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0: from the heart of our nation's capital, Washington, D.C. 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
1: It is Friday, September 25th, 2026. Happy Friday, everyone, and welcome to the Guy Benson Show. I'm your host, Guy Benson, political analyst at Fox News, senior

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1: Interpersonal friendships and relationships quite well, despite profound disagreements that sometimes get heated on the air. Really interesting. And whether you agree or disagree with Jessica, I think there's actually something very valuable there that I want to talk to her about. So that's later on this hour. General Jack Keane will also join us in our next hour. He just had a high-level meeting that I think is going to be very interesting. I want to ask him about the conflict in Iran. He is the best person to talk to and to pick his brain on such matters. So he will be here in our next hour. And then Mary Catherine Hamm, best friend of the program, wrapping things up guest-wise just after 5 p.m. Eastern in our third and final hour today. That is all ahead. I want to start with this, and I didn't really see this go as viral or get as much attention as I thought it might have. But the team over at Will Cain's show on Fox News Channel, and I happened to join the show yesterday, I described it as the dark arts of radio, where we were able to be on the air, on the radio, and I also then appeared live on television. It's remarkable stuff, but we pulled it off. And I was talking about Prime Minister Benjamin Netanyahu being at the United Nations General Assembly yesterday and that whole controversy. And Will Cain's team pulled a clip that I'm going to play for you in just a moment that I think is just spectacular in a number of ways. Before we get to that, though, there were all these protests out in the streets, and there were people arrested. More on that in a moment. They were very upset about Netanyahu being there and war criminal and genocide and all the things that they say. And you can be wrong. You can even be evil. And you're allowed to speak your mind in the United States. That is something that we do here that is enshrined in our Constitution. It's the essence of our free expression and free speech rights. So they're welcome to demonstrate. I'm welcome to criticize them, which is what I'm going to do. What you're not welcome to do, though, is commit crimes in the process of protest or speech, which is what a lot of them did, blocking traffic. Because, you see, a genocide or whatever. So you've got to block the traffic. They got handcuffed and arrested. And now there's this, I think, fake astroturfed issue where leftists are at least pretending to be mad at Zohran Mamdani because his NYPD was brutalizing the protesters in the street. No, they were arresting people who were breaking the law and blocking traffic, which you can't do. I also don't believe for a second that these people are turning on Comrade Mamdani at all. I think it's a big kabuki theater thing where they want to make him seem more reasonable and mainstream. So they'll pretend they're mad because, in fairness, he did sort of talk about arresting Netanyahu, which is crazy, way beyond his purview. Didn't talk about that in terms of any other foreign leaders, to my knowledge, including like bona fide war criminals and terrorists and enemies of the United States. It was just the one leader who's an elected leader of a democratic nation that happens to be the small, tiny, only Jewish state in the world. Huh? Isn't that weird? The double standard there. If only there were a term for that. Anyway, he had talked about and mused about arresting Netanyahu to try to, you know, serve some international criminal court warrant or something. ICC, by the way, we're not a party to it. It's illegitimate. But that was his excuse. He ended up backing down because he didn't have the power to do it. I think he knew that all along. And so at least elements of his base or bots are pretending to be mad at him. Like, oh, Netanyahu is here and you didn't do squat. And yet your police were out there being thugs and brutalizing the protesters. Again, I think it's a push to make him seem less radical than he actually is. Because he can say, look, some were telling me that I should have forced the NYPD to arrest Netanyahu. But ultimately, the rule of law matters too much. As much as I would have liked to, that's not the role, blah, blah, blah. I don't buy it for a second. I will note, by the way, that what he did do in a symbolic gesture was plant a tree outside Gracie Mansion, the mayoral residence in New York City. And he put out a tweet about this, the image of them planting the tree. He was bragging about how he invited Palestinian families to come plant the tree with him. Because he said, one day we want peace. That was the gist

sort of a message of peace. But it was interesting because missing from the photo op and from the tree planting extravaganza was a single person, it seems, from the other side of the conflict or the other side of the issue. See, for there to be peace, you need both sides to want it and to participate in it. He apparently only invited his fellow travelers in the Palestinian movement to this supposedly peaceful gesture ceremony when the other side of it was just locked out, not even acknowledged, which is particularly ironic, I would say, given the fact that if you look at history, the side that has made clear that they want peace and has agreed to peace and made huge concessions for peace time and time and time again is the Israeli side of the conflict, unlike the Palestinian side. But that certainly violates a narrative. He was not about to acknowledge that. In any case, the protests outside were doing their usual chants like this, cut five.

0: Okay, so you got the tambourine going. You've got the rhyming. Genocide is an easy word to rhyme, in fairness. It happens to be a gigantic, disgusting lie for reasons that we've talked about here. But it's de rigueur. You must say genocide if you're part of that movement, even though it is a complete lie. In any case, I don't want to get too bogged down in that, even though it's a very important point. I want to make this other point instead, because this is on some level delicious to me. Among those who were arrested were various celebrities. There was a woman who's running for Congress in New York City, who's one of Mamdani's hand-picked candidates, who he endorsed, and she won. One of these hardcore socialist chevalier, we talked about her at the time, some of the most bonkers views you could conjure up if you wanted to, she believes them. Right? She is a full-blown, true believer in defund the police. Like, abolish prisons. Do away with prisons. Get them out. Open the prisons and knock down the buildings. This is the type of person who has, I think, well, you know, like a 99% chance in that very blue district of becoming a congresswoman with the help of Zohran Mamdani. Just on the bleeding edge of lunacy on the left. I mean, it really does make AOC almost look like a moderate, which I think is also part of this larger game, because I think AOC has some designs and ambitions of her own. In any case, Ms. Chevalier, perhaps soon to be congresswoman, she was among those arrested. She got a selfie with Hassan Piker, who was there for a little while. Hassan Piker, who, being in New York City, it's probably worth pointing out that he said that America deserved 9/11, right? We're worse than Al-Qaeda. He hates this country so much. Bleep hole of a country, worst country in the world. I hate it with every fiber of my being. You know, have the streets run with capitalist blood, murder Republican senators, mocking Charlie Kirk's death just very recently. That Hassan Piker, who's become this kingmaker and it boy on the left. She got that selfie with him. But Hassan himself, perhaps strangely, curiously, was not on the roster of those who were arrested in the anti-Netanyahu and, in their term, anti-genocide protest. And I would have never known that. It would have never crossed my radar at all, except for the fact that Hassan Piker went on his streaming show and talked about it. And I'm not really sure if he, like, recognized what he was saying. I'm not sure if it even occurred to him what he was revealing in this soundbite, but Will Cain's team, bringing it back to the very beginning, they clocked it, they clipped it, they played it for me. I reacted to it on TV, and I want to make sure you hear it, because, again, I went on social media to try to see if it was out there, and it wasn't. I then tweeted it myself from my ex account, Guy P. Benson, if you want to follow me. Here was Hassan Piker reflecting on the big protest party that he was kind of a part of, but not fully, Cut 35.
1: Dadia Liza, my girl, my queen, the legend, she was arrested, Hannah Einbinder. So I know everyone that got arrested. I was supposed to be a part of this demonstration. Ironically enough, I was also supposed to be a part of the people that got arrested. I unfortunately couldn't be a part of the group, but I had to drive up to Ithaca, New York.
0: Well, he was supposed to participate in the big protest, but, oh, sorry, guys, I've got a gig. And he was speaking apparently at Cornell University in the Ivy League. He is a very sought-after speaker on these campuses now. Not some fringe weirdo. I mean, objectively he is, but increasingly, in reality, I guess he's not. America deserved 9/11. Let's hire that guy. Bring him to campus. Let's hear his ideas. And let's give him, I'd be willing to bet that Cornell paid a pretty penny to bring him. I don't think this was a freebie. This is my guess. Maybe he does all of this pro bono because he really believes in this stuff so much. My guess is not. He's a communist who loves communist dictators and hates America and hates capitalism and wants the streets to run red with the blood of capitalists. But please do pay him quite a lot of money for his terrible takes. He'll cash that check. So it's just a little bit amusing to me that here is like the object of his full fury. Well, that might be the United States of America. But secondarily, Benjamin Netanyahu, the leader of Israel, the person that he chants genocide at all the time, he is on American soil. And old Hassan couldn't be bothered to stay to protest genocide because he had to get to the gig up in Ithaca. Sorry, guys. And then did you catch the thing that he admitted there? Quote, I was also supposed to be part of the people that got arrested. Amazing. It's all performative. It's all performative. You are not a really good leftist, socialist, commie, whatever, in good standing right now, unless you're getting arrested and you want to put yourself in a position to get arrested, or else are you really down for the cause? They knew what they were going to do. They knew they were going to do illegal things for the purpose of getting arrested so they could then brag about their arrests, because that's like the currency with that crowd. He said he was, quote, supposed to be part of the people that got arrested, which is not exactly grammatical, but we'll cut him some slack there. It was a plan. He was supposed to be part of the plan, but he had to get up to Cornell for that speech, probably for some pretty substantial bucks. It is performative, preening, phony politics. And it just didn't pop into his head that maybe he shouldn't say that part out loud. You've probably heard the term useful idiot before. This guy, in a number of ways, fits the definition literally. What he says is vile and terrible, but he has no filter, and he doesn't have an ability to kind of stop himself from saying things sometimes that are very unhelpful to him and his cause. That's useful. That is useful to an extent. The other piece of that equation, I think, speaks for itself. It also reminds me very quickly, since we're talking about performative politics, and I mentioned AOC before. Do you remember a couple of years ago she was doing some protest? I think it was abortion. I forget the issue. In D.C., where there was an intent to go get arrested, which she did. And then for the cameras, she had her hands behind her back like she was in cuffs, but she wasn't. Because at one point, someone like shouted her out. So she raised a fist in solidarity, like pumped her fist at the person. And then back behind her back, miraculously, she was able to free herself from the non-existent cuffs to acknowledge the comrade. And then, oh, sorry, got to put him back behind my back because the cameras must depict me in handcuffs, even though she wasn't handcuffed. Just like that photo she took overlooking a parking lot at the fence at the detention center, oh, down at the border, and the tears. There's so much performance going on. And there was a big one yesterday, and old Hassan was supposed to be a part of it. But he had to go do the gig. Priorities, priorities. The Guy Benson Show, underway on a Friday. Keep it here.
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on Guy Benson. Welcome back. Yesterday, I briefly mentioned the Alaska Senate race where the Democrat, Mary Peltola, oh, she's pulling out all the stops to try to win that seat away from Dan Sullivan, including the Democrats recruiting a leftist named Dan Sullivan and getting him on the ballot because they've got a top four ballot there in this ranked choice voting thing. They've recruited a different Dan Sullivan, and they're calling him a Republican. He's on the ballot to confuse voters. They're also running these attack ads that I think are pretty gross about Sullivan's family and trying to create some impression of financial wrongdoing where there's nothing there. Well, now it's come out that Ms. Peltola, former congresswoman, has an explosive temper, apparently, and says terrible things and treats people horribly. That's not how she presents herself. So it's like this outdoorsy, sweet Alaska gal, calling staffers names, using slurs that at least on the left definitely should be verboten, shoving someone allegedly at one point. And then this one that I had not seen, she was raging at someone. She was angry at someone that she thought was betraying her in some way. And she said in a text message, so it's documented, quote, "I hope she dies of a botched abortion," end quote. Totally normal person, isn't it? Should that be a senator, Alaska? The Guy Benson Show, back after this.

0: Come From Away, the breathtaking smash hit musical based on a remarkable true story that changed the world when 38 planes were diverted to a small Canadian town in the aftermath of 9/11. 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
1: Friday came fast this week, at least for me. 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Jessie, welcome back to the show.
2: Thank you. How is it being back in the saddle?
1: It's good. It's good. It is definitely a lot, right? Like you were correct that the jump from one to two kids is significant. Yeah. And like just with the timing, so Adam was off doing some stuff today, and so I was very much in charge on the home front, getting our son to and from preschool and just all the timing with the show, but we're making it work, and it's like awesome and exhausting and all the things, but I was excited to be back and excited to have conversations like this one about your book, much anticipated. Congratulations on the book.
2: Thank you.
1: You have been everywhere. Like I've seen like this media tour that you've been on all over the place. And I love the theme of the book because I think there are a lot of people, and I've told you this privately, I'm pretty sure, but I'll just say this for the audience. I go around the country and I speak a lot. And I did so, in fact, twice this week. And sometimes people will bring up different people at Fox that they like and how's this person. And occasionally people will say something about you. And they'll be like, oh, that we don't like her. And I will always say, well, she's actually a friend of mine. And she helped organize a baby shower for my family when we were expecting the first time, which was so kind of her and took a lot of effort. And she did that because we're friends. And I think she's wrong about most things. And that's okay. And she's got a job to do. And it's a hard job to do, actually, when you're outnumbered at a table. I've been in that setting myself, not in front of 3 million people, but I've been in that setting. And you'll kind of see them soften because it's a reminder that we are all human beings in three dimensions and have different elements of our lives. And you've now written this book that I think is trying to bring out the best in us when it comes to having even intense disagreements and not letting it ruin the interpersonal connections that make life in many ways worth living. So walk us through how the book came about, why you wrote it, and maybe some pointers.
2: Yeah, so the book came about for two main reasons. So since I've been at Fox, but really more so the last 4.5 years that I've been co-hosting The Five, I would hear from viewers of all political denominations, because we have a lot of Democrats and independents who also watch The Five, just basically saying, like, how do you do it? And these are people who love Jesse Waters and people who hate Jesse Waters, right? But they want to understand how you can have these very intense conversations, how you prepare for them, how you don't lose your cool, what is a well-timed episode of losing your cool look like, and how does that come to be? And by extension, how they can do it too. And you know as well as I do that people in the country are really struggling to be able to talk about tough political issues and in general across ideological divides. And so hearing from that many people got me thinking, oh, it might be effective or important for them if I actually wrote this all down somewhere, because some of it is just your natural instinct when you're talking to your colleagues who are also friends. But there's a lot of social science behind how we can effectively communicate with each other, and the way in particular that I do it that I thought I could bring to life for them. And then the second impetus for writing the book is actually the opening anecdote that I lead with, which is a conversation that I had with Columbia Journalism School students after the 2024 election. I went up there, a friend of mine is a professor, and said, could you come talk to them? And I expected it would just be your average, like, you're going to enter the workforce, this is how you apply for jobs, right? These are the directions I think you should look in. And we did some of that, and I told them, you know, dress for the job you want and all the good stuff. But they really wanted to understand how I could be someone that held on to my values and my point of view while swimming upstream in these conversations. And I was really happy that that was what they were interested in, because it was an extension of my main philosophy, which is go anywhere and talk to anybody. And instead of this caricature of a bunch of woke Ivy League idealists, these were people who really wanted to grapple with the way that our country is right now, which is that we have a bunch of different people with ideologies and different politics, different backgrounds. And instead of wanting to remain siloed, they wanted to talk more. And I think that's just a wonderful thing. And hopefully we'll continue to move in that positive direction.
1: And I can imagine there's probably some element of the left that would say, you shouldn't work here, you shouldn't do this, you're whatever, fascist adjacent, or, you know, whatever they're going to say with that crazy stuff. Like, it's wrong for you to be doing this. I think that's probably a minority view, because you've become very celebrated on the left. They're excited that you're out there sort of as their gladiator in what they view as the belly of the beast on a show like The Five or whatever. Then there's people on the right who feel like, oh, they don't want to hear a single dissenting opinion. And it's so annoying. And they like to feel good and hear what they already agree with, which I'd always say, like, that's fine if that's what you want to do. But that's kind of sort of what we call snowflakes when the other side does it. So maybe that's not the best way to approach this. But I do think that for the most part, still, even with the polarization that you're just talking about, I still think most Americans want to be able to have these conversations, sometimes fun, sometimes really tough, and then kind of press forward without completely destroying relationships. Because we've seen enough of it where people carve out loved ones or friends from their lives forever because of political disagreements. And I think most people still want no part of that.
2: Yeah, I think that actually it has evolved over time. And I don't know if the Biden years were a bit of a salve that way, where folks had time to reflect on the fact. And I mean, to be clear, most of these fissures are driven by people on the left. You don't meet many conservatives who say, I don't want to be close with you anymore, or I can't talk to you because you have different politics than me. That's usually a left-leaning special. And I think it's a terrible way to go about your life. And
1: can I ask you why do you think it's more on the left? Because I agree with you that it is, but why do you, what's your diagnosis of that?
2: I think it's a couple of things. So one, I think fundamentally left-leaning people and right-leaning people take politics seriously to different degrees. And that conservatives, it's not how you identify yourself necessarily. It's not one of the key descriptors. Right. You would talk about if someone said, like, okay, you know, how would you describe yourself? You'd say, I'm a husband, a father, a Christian, an American, right? Something mm-hmm. like that. Mm-hmm. And if you were talking to a liberal, you would hear some of those details. And I think, you know, family matters to all of us, of course, and, you know, some national identity, though there are a lot of people who are much less proud to be American than they were even 5-10 years ago. But I think that usually with the folks that I'm thinking of who would cut off a relationship, that something about their politics, like I'm a progressive, would actually be part of their forward identity, right? Like what they would bring to that kind of conversation. Just like, tell me about yourself.
1: Right.
2: And I think that because of the viewpoint that politics is about morals, which I agree with, and I make that argument all the time, that a budget is a moral document, right? It's telling the world what your priorities are. And because they see Trump as so morally deficient and the policies as so dangerous and terrible, that why would you want to keep someone in your life that subscribes to a morally bankrupt political philosophy? And there are real implications to politics, and Greg Gutfeld and I, we fight about this all the time because he just doesn't understand why I'm so bothered by him liking Trump. And I try to explain to him, it's not really about you liking him. I'm fine with you having friends that I don't enjoy. You know, we have big policy implications that lead to bad economic results, people losing health care, you know, all of that. But I think what folks miss on the left, and why it's so important also to tune into conservative media and pay attention to what's going on the other side, is that you guys just don't live and breathe it in the same way, and you don't let it define you as a person. And that's how you can also just not take it as seriously in discussing it, and admit when there's something that your team does that you don't particularly like. And that has been historically more difficult for liberals to do as well. I used to get a ton of flack for that. Like, why would you go on Fox News and say that, you know, Democrats messed this up? I'm like, well, if you don't call a spade, no one's going to pay attention to you when you're making a counter argument about something else, mm-hmm. right? If you show no dexterity or ability to be objective about things. And so I knew that my subtitle, Winning Arguments Without Losing Friends, was going to get some pushback from folks on the left. And I've gotten a bit of it, where they say, well, I don't want those people in my life. And I'm not trying to force you into having these relationships. But through all of my research, and, you know, my background is as a researcher and listening to these focus groups, you hear a tremendous amount of sadness in people's voices and the way that they talk about these fissures in their relationships.
1: Yeah, it's a sad way to live life.
2: People don't want to lose them, right? Yeah. And they want to find a way to make it work.
1: Yeah, I think there's probably some pushback on the left about the losing friends part, and then some pushback on the right about the winning arguments part. We'll let that lie for now, because you and I have some good arguments. Look, here's what I think about that point, though. You have arguments every day. It's your job. You're, as you put it, swimming upstream in most of these conversations. I think that sometimes you win the arguments, which is hard to do against multiple people who disagree. I think you sometimes win the arguments. I think you almost always hold your own and present your side of things well, because you're a prepared person. And I think sometimes you lose arguments. And that is not my view based on agreement or not. That's just me trying to objectively observe how a conversation goes. Now, sometimes they do get very heated on the air, off the air, whatever it is, because yes, this does get emotional, and we on the right do take these things maybe differently seriously than you guys do, as you were saying, as a general rule, but still very seriously. There's stuff that matters a lot, and a lot of us think that policies on your side are very destructive and harmful, et cetera. Fine. So people get fired up, but you manage to maintain these friendships and relationships within the building with people who, people like me, and we don't get super heated very often, but other people around that table and around the building you do get very heated with, and yet you go out of your way to make sure that those relationships and friendships are tended to in a way that you are very well liked and respected at a place that might not, you know, the public might not expect that, right? Because of some of like the broad-based stereotypes or what have you. Can you give us maybe an example of how you intentionally avoid a very hard public debate hurting an interpersonal relationship?
2: Yes. One of the examples that I write about pretty extensively in the book was talking, you know, doing the five right after Charlie Kirk was murdered, and how sensitive and difficult that was for everybody, no matter your politics. Mm-hmm. And, you know, I knew Charlie, but not as well as a lot of people that I work with. I'm sure you had a much closer relationship with him than I did, but I'd seen him a month before he was assassinated, and we talked about kids and family and life, you know, no politics, right? Because that's how normal human beings actually interact. Mm-hmm. And I knew that I had to be pitch perfect in talking about what happened to Charlie, and that I wanted everybody to know how unacceptable and frightening it was what happened to him, and that there's no place for political violence. But I also knew that there was an argument to be made about political violence and who the main perpetrators are of it based on the data. You know, I'm a data obsessive, and there's been an uptick obviously in left-wing violence, but it's, you know, it's still by far and away coming from the right. And I thought that I did a pretty good job.
1: And by the way, just to borrow a phrase from the title of your book, I disagree, and I would encourage you to read Noah Rothman's book. But go on, because this next point is the key piece.
2: Yeah. So Greg also disagreed, and he responded to me. It was about 4 minutes, which is forever in TV talk time, as you know.
1: Yeah.
2: And it got quite personal, to the point that he realized it was too personal and apologized on air, because we try very hard to not make it about Jessica or Jesse or Greg or Dana or Emily. It's about the parties, right? Democrats are doing this or Republicans are doing this. And he knew that had happened. But then the football, you know, would have gone back to me, and I had just been sitting there listening to my friend and what he was feeling and going through. And I knew that it was much more important that I just listened instead of talked, which is one of the rules in my book. You know, at the end of each chapter, I have these tips boxes. And I think it is one of the most important things that we can do in modern politics today, is to make sure that we're letting people be heard, mm-hmm. and that they have the space to express themselves. And by recognizing that and pulling back, we have made space for us to be able to talk about political violence in a much calmer way several times since on the show.
1: Yeah.
2: And it was a big lesson for me to learn. Touch the stove.
1: Yeah, that's right? As charged as it's going to get. And Jesse, I hate, you're just talking about letting people be heard. I'm up on a hard break and I have to take it. I hate to cut you off, but I disagree. Winning arguments without losing friends, the book. Jessica Tarlof, our friend, the author. Again, congratulations, Jesse. We'll have you back soon.
2: Okay, great. Thanks, Guy.
1: We'll be right back.
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8: Whether it's been a while since you've advertised or you've never done it before, it's really a lot easier than ever. Hi, I'm Dano, or Dan Hines. I have really enjoyed working with the Ramirez family, and I'd love an opportunity to work with you too.

0: fancy thing. It's, first of all, it's two letters. It means artificial intelligence. But ultimately what it is it's about machine learning.
1: Back on the Guy Benson Show, that was an old chestnut from then Vice President Kamala Harris on AI. Now she has some thoughts on the algorithms. Let's listen to that.
2: They're trying to dumb people down with the assumption that people don't have any interest beyond what they've already seen. Think about that.
3: Oh, yeah, the algorithm.
2: Right, but the algorithm suggesting I have no more interest because I'm looking at this yellow flower. I'm only interested in yellow flowers.
3: So here's more yellow
2: flowers. As though my brain can't handle the fact that there may be a pink flower.
3: Right, right.
2: That I might be interested in looking at. Mm-hmm. Right? And so part of it is understanding how the algorithm is manipulating us and figuring out how we're going to psych it out a bit.
1: Uh-huh. Another hour coming up.
4: 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It's reported that the Treasury shows about $6 trillion in assets and over $47 trillion in liabilities. Add it all up, and it looks like the U.S. owes more than $130 trillion it doesn't have. 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
8: The nor'easter's not leaving yet. I'm Carmen Roberts, Fox News. A massive storm hammering the East Coast for 3 days is still pushing towards land centered over New Jersey. Fox Weather's Bob Van Dillen has more from Manasquan, New Jersey.
9: It means flooding concerns. It also means coastal flooding concerns and, of course, the beach erosion. That's the main deal that we're going to be going on forward for the next 24 hours. Then whose problem is it? Right up towards Nantucket, looking at the east coast of New England. That's who's going to get smashed next, and that's going to be Monday evening through Tuesday before finally this nor'easter just gets the heck out of here.
8: Well, the storms caused massive coastal flooding, beach erosion, knocked out power, disrupted travel, and downed trees, with one killing a man in Brooklyn, New York. And with more on the forecast, here's Fox's Weather's Jane Minar.
10: The wind has relaxed some, but that rain is building in, especially for New Jersey and New York City. Our nor'easter has some spread, stretching all the way across the interior northeast, up into New England, cloud cover through much of the interior. But steadier rain is now beginning to really settle in, especially for the North Jersey coastline up into New York. This is probably going to be the most impactful batch of rain that we've seen so far this entire event, but overall, winds starting to back off.
8: President Trump told reporters he rejected Iran's plan to reopen the Strait of Hormuz, but Iran's foreign minister Abbas Araghchi said they're still waiting for an official response, and he told NBC's Meet the Press, Iran's ready for war if that's what it takes.
11: We trust ourselves. We are ready for diplomacy. we are ready for war at the same time. They had tested us in both cases. They tested us in their aggression twice, and they are welcome if they want to test us once again.
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0: 5 o'clock in the most powerful city in the world. It's time for the Guy Benson Show Happy Hour, brought to you by the Finnish Long Drink. 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
1: 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I'm at Guy P. Benson, personally. 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

Gorgeous new airport, by the way. I reread this story. I'd read it already. Straight through. I read it again on the plane. I laughed out loud twice on the second reading. The headline of this story, which comes to us from the western part of Massachusetts, in one of the most cartoonishly left-wing communities that must exist anywhere on the planet, in the history of the world, actually. The headline is, after a COVID-cautious lesbian bar relaxed its mask mandate, all hell broke loose. Last ditch bar in Greenfield wanted to build community. They got a firestorm instead. Now, let me just preface this. Perhaps like me, you heard the phrase COVID cautious. I read that in the headline, and I quickly just did a double take on the date of publication, September 22nd, 2026. This is brand new. There are people still living like this in America right now. And here we go. The August 31st Instagram post from Last Ditch Bar and Arts Venue, a lesbian bar in Greenfield, was upbeat, teasing a new DJ lineup and volunteer meetup. But partway down the rainbow-hued post, labeled Updates, was a sentence that would splinter the queer community in this small Pioneer Valley city and beyond. Quote, "It is with love we inform our immunocompromised disabled divas. We will be opening Saturday nights as mask optional," wrote Last Ditch. Previously, patrons were required to wear a well-fitted KN95 mask, quote, or better, at all times. Quick pause. At the end of last month, 2026, they decided to relax their mask policy to optional one night a week on Saturdays. Up until that moment, my friends, these people in the year of our Lord 2026 were still wearing fitted surgical masks at a bar every single night as official policy. And they decided, let's make it six nights a week. You can still wear the mask, but it's no longer mandatory. All right, how did that go? Back to the story. The new policy was not received with love. Quote, "Just say you're being complicit in mass disabling event and get it over with," wrote one commenter. Quote, "People like you kill disabled people in the name of your own leisure and convenience," posted another. Quote, "I hope your venue gets firebombed for robbing thy fellow immunocompromised people of their Saturday plans just to scrape extra revenue from ableists," wrote a third. The thread grew to 442 comments, some supportive, but many furious. The people running the bar were accused of being ableist, eugenicist even, for relaxing their signature policy in the face of what commenters consider an ongoing pandemic. Parentheses, Greenfield has not reported any COVID cases in more than 2 months. By the way, I did not realize we're still tracking COVID cases. Sorry, didn't realize that was still a thing. 6 years later. 2 days later, the story says, Last Ditch, what a name for this bar. It's appropriate in some ways, but also not, which is my main point that I'll eventually get to, but we've got to read this whole thing. Last Ditch posted an apology. There's another mistake. Never apologize to these people, but they are these people. This is an internecine blood sport war among the wokest. And you don't give an inch in this war if you're them. But the bar did. Quote, "We are sorry for our passive and dismissive tone of our change to the norms and schedule impacting the most intersectional of us," management wrote on Instagram. "We understand everyone faces different intersections, and we always are working to consider all needs fully." That was them trying to help. Instead of diffusing the situation, the apologies seemed to make things worse. The bar had erred. It posted an Instagram card without providing alt text for the visually impaired. This set off a fresh round of accusations of ableism. "This is not an accessible post," wrote one user. "It indicates the lack of care or interest in disability intersectionality." The story then takes a step back. Quaint, crunchy Greenfield, population 17,700, isn't a bad place for a COVID-cautious lesbian.

0: bar in 2026, all things considered. Rainbow flags, decks, door windows downtown. On a recent weekend, a community theater was advertising a workshop for masked performers down the street from a bookstore with a medical masks required sign in the window. Men in ponytails and N95s were ordering hibiscus tea from the coffee shop off the main square. Guys, people are still living like this. Greenville is close, both physically and spiritually, to Northampton, sometimes referred to as Lesbianville, USA. In the Pioneer Valley, quote, every bar is a lesbian bar, a friend who lives there told me. Nevertheless, Last Ditch, which opened last year, this bar has only been open a year. As a bar for, quote, dykes, transsexuals, gender freaks, workers, and their friends, is struggling. No. Last Ditch? The dykes, transsexuals, gender freaks, workers, and their friends, communist bar is struggling? Go on. Three housemates in their mid-20s opened it together, hoping to fill the void left by two local queer bars that had shuttered. One of the trio, Aza Rosario, a drag performer who uses it/its pronouns, envisioned a venue where it and its friends could perform. I'm very confused by people who lament the dehumanization of people in this community and then insist that people refer to them as it. But that's a sidebar. The three friends were intentional about the kind of values they wanted to bring to the Divey Basement Bar, which they decorated with discoveries from Facebook Marketplace and pieces from local artists. No one would be turned away from the space for lack of funds. Quote, poor and unhoused people are welcome in this space. End quote. The police were not. Guys, they are checking every single psychotic woke box you can imagine. Unhoused? Can't afford it? Come on in. Police? No thanks. Quote, our mission is to create systems of care and action and aid, says Jackie Metallion, one of the founders. Doesn't that sound like a fun bar? Who among us doesn't want a bar with a mission of systems of care and action and aid? When it first opened, Last Ditch did fairly well. Customers fondly remember a raucous opening night with a clothed simulation of a lesbian sex act. Masks in place, of course. That's, you know, that's hot. On the dance floor. But over time, foot traffic to the bar slowed. More and more visitors said they didn't have the cover fee. The bar let them in anyway, but, you know, communism. Come one, come all, it doesn't matter. From each according to his ability, to each according to his need, as Comrade Marx reminds us. Although I guess in this case it would have to be from each according to its ability. To each according to its need, at least for one of those people with their pronouns. So come on in. You don't have money. You're unhoused. You are welcome in this space. So these people were let in. And then the story picks back up. I know this is going to come as a real shock. The owners fell behind on bills and couldn't pay themselves or the people who worked there. So after consulting with the Massachusetts LGBT Chamber of Commerce, they came up with a plan to bend one of their rules and hopefully attract more customers. And the rule they were bending was to allow people to opt out of surgical masks on Saturdays only. That was their big solution. The place is drowning in debt. It is being managed by, like, the cast of Portlandia, basically. Like, take one of these anti-ICE Palestine protests, people with all the piercings and tattoos and colored hair, who for a while were firebombing Tesla dealerships, get a random collection of three of them and have them start a business, and this is it. And it was failing so badly, they realized they had to do something. And the big something after consultation with the LGBTQ police, basically, not the real police, they're not welcome, was to make it mask optional one night a week. But by the time of Last Ditch's monthly community meeting on September 11th, whoop, it was September 11th. Were these folks concerned about paying homage to those that were slaughtered that day 25 years ago? No, they were not. They were focused on something much more important. By that point, quote, only one of the original founders, Metallion, is still involved. The two others stepped back from the daily operation months prior, she says, citing various pressures and health issues. One had enrolled in clown school. that detail just sort of lingers there. There are some 10 people seated in a circle on the dance floor, all wearing masks. Metallion, a handful of volunteers, some bar patrons, and two designated mediators who will facilitate conversations between parties who disagree. Another 10 to 15 people join the meeting via Zoom. The plan is to go clockwise, sharing views on the masking decision and the financial future of the bar. Each person has 2 minutes to speak. It begins with a calming breathing exercise. Almost immediately, though, the proceedings are derailed. One of Last Ditch's most vocal critics, the head of another queer COVID-conscious collective in Western Massachusetts, a performer and artist who goes by Zoe Noir, has been posting complaints about Last Ditch for days. Now, Noir joins the meeting on Zoom. He and other critics begin to flood the Zoom chat with irate messages, which are dutifully read aloud to the group. I just caught that this Noir character is a he. One of the biggest critics of the lesbian bar, is a he. Rather curious. Oh, there's an update later. Just you wait. When it comes time for one of the mediators, a licensed therapist, to speak, she takes a conciliatory tone. I love that you are here online, she says, but these platforms alienate us from each other. I'm talking about social media. She asks whether participants can try to remove themselves from places of righteousness. I would love to get to a place where we all know each other's face. I mean, that would require taking masks off. Where we all know each other's name, she continues. It's messed up that the mediator is dismissing those attending virtually. That's not accessibility, someone responds in the chat. A lot of people are calling for an acknowledgement of harm, and I'm hearing a white therapist centering the feelings of a majority white and white adjacent staff, writes Noir, who is black. Now here's the black dude, mad that the therapist is white, centering, quote unquote, the white staff and the white adjacent staff, which is how you dismiss people who aren't white, but you want to pretend that they are for your own stupid reasons. This story is amazing. Moreover, the Zoom attendees speculate that the mediator's license status makes her a mandated reporter, an agent of the state, akin to police. They're calling this hippy-dippy therapist chick a cop. One person going by Moss asks if the mediator could have them hospitalized against their will, adding that her presence is wildly unsafe. I think some of these people might need institutionalization against their will. I'm not a doctor. I'm not a cop. Just spitballing. Oh, there's so much more. There's so much more, but I've got a break. Let's take it and continue the dramatic reading. On the other side, it's the Guy Benson Show Happy Hour.
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Here comes the big finish.

on the Guy Benson Show. We're talking about this amazing Boston Globe story about the meltdown at a turbo woke lesbian bar in Massachusetts. And where we left off, they were gathering for a conflict resolution circle. When Metellian's turn comes to speak, this is the one remaining owner, because the other two ran away because they just like wilted under the pressure and the health concerns, and one had a hot date at clown school. So here's the one chick that's left. She begins haltingly. She had never envisioned running Last Ditch alone. Quote, it was not my passion project, she says. My main goal was to support Sage and Asa. Those are the ones who peaced out. The other two founders. Her voice cracks. I never really wanted to do this, she says, beginning to cry under her mask. I don't think I'm doing a very good job. Yeah, I must agree. Metellian tells the group her credit score is trashed. For 6 months, she lived in her truck because she was pouring money into the bar. She is working four different jobs. She is responsible for paying off the $50,000 loan the three took out to launch the business. By the way, the other people just leaving everyone high and dry. Like, we're going to do a conscientious, woke business that's going to really help the community and really show the right wing how things can look and be in America with three Ks. If you do it right and they like it the first sign of trouble, they're gone. Leaving their dear friend with 50 grand in debt that they had borrowed. These people think they know how the country should be run. So this woman is bearing her soul. She's like, my credit score is shot. I have no money. I'm living out of a truck. I have four jobs. I'm in real trouble. The online critics were unmoved. You chose to use your time to spill tears and center your feelings, Noir posts on the chat. This is incredibly racist and deflecting behavior. Eventually, after 3.5 hours of discussion, the meeting wraps up. Noir has more to say, but when someone suggests he come to the next community meeting, he refuses. There's a lot of emotional and physical labor that goes into this. So for you as a white person that asked for me to stay for another meeting for free, he says, is incredibly disingenuous and racist. I'm not doing that. Then I think, unfortunately, this meeting has failed you, replies a facilitator, and I'm sorry. Guy here, I'm also sorry that we have to break and pause this wonderful experience that we're having, but don't worry, we will resume on the other side. It's the Guy Benson Show. Don't go anywhere.

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1: It is the Guy Benson Show. It's the happy hour. We've been walking through this totally epic Boston Globe story about this bar in Western Massachusetts. The wokest woke tale perhaps we've ever relayed on this show. And when we left off, they had just finished their little meeting about how to move forward, and the whole thing fell apart. Let's pick it up. The in-person participants file up the metal stairs, past the native plant garden, and out to their cars. Little has been resolved. Last ditch's landlord wants $3,900 in back rent by Monday. Noir spends the hours after the meeting posting furious Instagram stories about Metellian and Last Ditch. Metellian, who uses she-they pronouns, in case you were curious, had been shedding, quote, white they-them tears. He writes, the bar was not a safe environment, nor interested in revolutionary praxis. I reached Noir, says the journalist, who identifies as a, wait for this, gender-expansive lesbian, and uses he-him pronouns via Zoom a few days later. Just to quickly recap that one. The person causing the most trouble for the lesbian bar is a black dude who claims to be a lesbian, but in a gender expansive way, which I'm sure this is a hate crime to say, but sounds to me like a straight man. If you're into women and you're a he, him, but trust me, I'm not going to look under the hood too hard on this one, literally. I ask whether he has any sympathy for those running Last Ditch, given the profound financial strain they're under. No, he replies. Noir asks to be referred to by his stage name because he says he has been stalked and fears for his safety. Mm-hmm. I'm not going to give grace when someone is, quote, spreading rhetoric that can and will get people hurt, he says, referring to the fact that the bar's account had liked a few comments supporting the relaxed mask rule. This is how they behave toward anyone remotely right of center all the time. No grace is allowed if you're doing something that's dangerous and gets people hurt, which is every conservative policy ever as far as they're concerned. This is how the left argues all the time. This is just the most ridiculous caricature version of it, where it's all firing internally. Moreover, the mask policy promotes, quote, these ableist ideas that disabled people, immunocompromised people, should either risk their health or just be pushed out of spaces, he says. Noir lives about 50 minutes south of Greenfield, estimates he had visited the bar 7 or 8 times. But he won't return until there's new leadership. I think the new leadership might be the bank, by the way. Good luck. Congratulations. You can't repair a house that's on fire, he says. Woo! Can you say drama queen? Or would it be king? I don't know. It's very, very binary. Probably shouldn't have done that. Saturday, September 12th, is the second weekly mask optional night at Last Ditch. Down a set of stairs in a small concrete courtyard, a few people mill outside smoking. Another handful linger inside near the bar under string lights. The dance floor, a wide checkered expanse with a stripper pole at the center, is empty. Metellian is one of the few people wearing a mask. I talk with her and another volunteer, Melody Young, in a small library tucked inside an alcove by the bar, filled with zines and lesbian classics such as Stone Butch Blues. This is also their free store, which carries food, clothes, fentanyl test strips, Narcan, literature about STIs, and other supplies. Above us hangs a sign, prom canceled 'cause lesbians. Doesn't this sound fun, everyone? Are you having fun? I'm having fun, just for different reasons. The author says, I remember a comment on Last Ditch's original announcement after the pylon had begun, which asked, I'm sorry, all 400 of these crazy people live in Greenfield, Massachusetts? I ask whether the people behind the angriest posts have genuine connections to the bar. Are they even real customers? Two women say yes, they know many of the detractors. There are people that are close to us and love us who are really disappointed in our decision. And that is completely understandable, says Young, who says her sister is one of the vocal critics online. Like, it's so understandable why they feel hurt by the way we did it and the fact that we did it. They have passion for the space, Metellian adds. Their loved ones are among those screaming bloody murder over this. These are the types of people who, I mean, if forget it, you voted for Donald Trump, they're not going to talk to you like they cut people out of their lives. You've got sisters going after each other because one of them works at a bar where they're making one night a week mask optional. That's tearing these left-wing families asunder. Oh, man. I mean, in seriousness, these people, they need help. They need professional help. They need Jesus. And not in like, it's because they're LGBT. Nope, nothing to do with that. This is very amusing in many ways. It's also so sad. Can you imagine living like this all the time? Oh, it's just miserable. A number of people on Instagram also said they were excited to visit the space unmasked. But this night, the hoped-for other patrons haven't materialized, despite $10 cocktails and sternum-shivering dance tracks from DJ Harsh Noise Boyfriend. Love her work. At the queer bar that occupied the space before Last Ditch, where masks were not required, a night like this might have drawn 100 people, estimates Mixie, the bartender on duty that night. A trans woman with thick black eyeliner and cat-like poise, Mixie is closeted in her day job as an engineer. She loves the bar enough to work for just tips, knowing Last Ditch is in the red. But she thinks the early dogmatism about masks was a mistake. People don't like to feel scolded, she says. That's not how hospitality works, which is an interesting insight from Mixie. She's actually right about that. I think I'm using the right pronoun. A trans woman. Yeah, I think so. But the dogmatism, she said it was too much. People don't like it. Yeah, true, Mixie, but wait one sentence. Just after midnight, one patron is left at the bar, just one, a regular who works at the Mexican restaurant next door. She wonders aloud about holding a Lady Gaga-themed night, but Mixie wants no part of it. Gaga is canceled, she says. Gaga is Zionist. Ah. Well, there you go. Lady Gaga has been deemed the worst thing imaginable on earth to these psychos. Zionist. So the trans chick bartender working for Just Tips, who said maybe people need to chill out and stop being so dogmatic and welcome more people because that's what hospitality is, two sentences later shuts down the idea that might actually be fun, which is a Lady Gaga theme night because Jews. Oh, excuse me, Zionists, excuse me. Yep, I'm sure she sees no irony, no conflict in that whatsoever. She's against off-putting dogmatism. Also, no music by Zionists. Duh. The DJ is still playing EDM. Metallion is alone on the checkered dance floor, making pensive, graceful loops on the stripper pole. KN95 mask in place. She doesn't expect the conflict at Last Ditch to end soon. She plans to cooperatize the bar, so she doesn't bear so much financial responsibility and liability, but that will come with its own challenges. And the discord about masking is unlikely to go away. But it comes with the territory, she says. There's conflict, but we just hope that there's more repair than conflict. That's the price you pay to be in community, she says. End of story. I would love to know if that's what she actually believes after all of this. Giving her the benefit of the doubt that she came in with these other women to do this hyper-woke, pristinely left-wing space with all the buzzwords, all of the required pieties, the entire lexicon down pat, the whole thing is built on this communist platform, and it imploded under the weight of the insane rules of this entire worldview. And taking it, grinning and taking it as you swing around the empty stripper pole on the empty dance floor, because everyone hates you for mask optional night. You think to yourself, if you're this woman, this is the price I pay to be in community. I would say that is not a community anyone should aspire to be in. It sounds like hell on earth. And yet it exists. This is a real thing in real life happening right now. And I would simply say, in addition to hoping these people find peace and grace and happiness and something better for their lives, all of them, I would say in the meantime, people who think like this are the beating heart and the foaming at the mouth tip of the spear of the left-wing base of the Democratic Party. These are the people that ultimately those politicians answer to and often pander to. These people should have absolutely no power in our country, as far as I'm concerned. Giving them or their proxies or their allies more power is a mistake because, as I keep saying, contra AOC, woke one, which he said, oh, yeah, that was crazy. Nope. Woke one never ended for these people, and they will bring it back with a vengeance as soon as they possibly can. Don't let them. We'll be right back.
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0: 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I was only 19, scared, pregnant, alone. 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I just didn't know how. 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
2: The U.S. Treasury quietly released its official financial report for 2025. It appears by its own numbers, the U.S. government seems insolvent. It's reported that the Treasury shows about $6 trillion in assets and over $47 trillion in liabilities. Add it all up, and it looks like the U.S. owes more than $130 trillion it doesn't have. If that were a family, they'd earn $52,000 a year, spend $73,000, and already be more than $1 million underwater. Any accountant would call that insolvent. So how does the government fix this? It can print money, which erodes your purchasing power, it can raise taxes, or it can cut benefits. 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
2: 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So there's a few things I want to get into here, but before we mention any of that, Christine, let's bring you in. Cookie, you were just an audience member for three segments. You were just listening. You were taking that all in. The Boston Globe story, one of my favorite stories that has ever been written for any reason anywhere. Do you have any thoughts, anything to add?
1: Well, that story deserves an award, first of all.
2: Well, they said apparently the Boston Globe gained like 1,000 subscribers based on that story, and it was the highest performing story online of the year. So that is a very viral, high eyeball story for them.
1: I think there was like over 29 million views on that tweet when they put the story out. So that's just phenomenal. Okay, so I do have questions that might be a little different than the average person hearing that story.
2: I'm sure you do. And I just want to say,
1: yes,
2: Cookie, are you smelling an investment opportunity in Western Massachusetts?
1: I'm not sure if Sturdy Girl would like to...
2: Sturdy Gal,
1: sorry.
2: You got to get your brand right,
1: right
2: here, Christine.
1: Right, sorry.
2: I'm trying to help.
1: I'm not so sure Sturdy Gal would like to invest...
2: No, but wouldn't a lesbian bar be perfect for something called Sturdy Gal? Oh. Sturdy Gal Liquors, can't you sense it?
1: Kind of, actually. Yeah,
2: aren't you feeling it?
1: I'm not sure I want to invest in that bar, but I have questions.
2: There's synergy here, Christine, and you make very wise decisions and investments all the time. So I'm saying this. There's one gal left. There's one less sturdy gal remaining on that stripper pole. She might need a financial partner. You could go Jersey on the dude who's causing all the trouble.
1: That's true. That is true.
2: I'm sure that would end very well for everyone involved.
1: I could do my Boston accent for them. But this is Western Mass.
2: What's your character's name again?
1: Connie from Boston.
2: What would Connie from Boston say at Last Ditch?
1: I don't think I'm allowed to say it.
2: Oh, really? Is it that bad?
1: Probably Connie would be very inappropriate if we took her to that bar.
2: Okay.
1: I'm not going in that bar. She's not going in. She'd rather go get a six-pack and sit in the car. Okay. Probably just drink there.
2: This is your character, to be clear. So she, quote unquote, would be very inappropriate.
1: Completely. Okay. But wait, I do have a question.
2: Yes, please. Go ahead.
1: We need to talk about the $10 cocktail. Now, that to me is a bargain.
2: Yeah.
1: Are we talking, like, do you think they make good Cosmos? Do you think it's a heavy pour? I mean, I have questions that need answers. Do you
2: have
1: any?
2: I think there might be only one way to get those answers, Christine. It's some old school shoe leather journalism.
1: Road trip?
2: Yeah, solo. You.
1: Well, no, why don't I, since I'm a mentor, why don't I take my mentee for a nice little road trip?
2: We are not doing that to anyone.
1: I'll drive.
2: Let alone someone who is just joining the show. No. No, I think this is a solo trip. You are at least theoretically part of the clientele as a female. You could go cozy up to Mixie, the trans gal bartender. Don't mention that you're a Zionist, obviously, and get the scoop. I think part of the reason that the $10 cocktail was mentioned was it still wasn't attracting. Like, hey, everyone, you don't have to wear a mask, and we're only charging 10 bucks for the cocktail. And they were expecting like a stampede, a lesbian stampede old saloon, and it just didn't happen.
1: I mean, I don't know. If someone told me they were making a phenomenal $10 Cosmo, I'd be there. Sherpa pole or none.
2: You would end up on that pole. You would end up on that pole. So obviously.
1: He's going to kill me.
2: You could pitch. I think they might end up maybe installing one of those poles in the studio of the show you're going to work on in the future.
1: Guy Benson.
2: It could be part of the vibe. You could make your dream come true of being on air. Sort of in the background.
1: Weren't we supposed to talk about my kid and back to school night or something?
2: Let me consult the rundown that you put together. Yes, it says school antics. But, I mean, how could we move on after that dramatic reading from the Boston Globe
1: of
2: that story?
1: It was amazing. I really, really thoroughly enjoyed that article.
2: By the way, I did make a note. If you're going to invest, mm-hmm. if Sturdy Gal Liquors...
1: Well, how would I invest? Like, do you want me to just throw money at a bleeding bar? Like, I'm not going to...
2: What you always do, right? So you could just take some of that college fund and be like, I can fix it. Sturdy Gal, that'll work clientele.
1: But throw money away. I throw money at things that are important to me. That $500 psychic from Long Island was important to me.
2: And got everything wrong and then left early to go have, like, dinner because his mom was calling him from the kitchen?
1: He was hungry.
2: Yeah. The thing is, and just to say this, for you to keep in mind before you end up giving a large chunk of money to these folks spelled with an X, by the way, you would definitely want to get some firebombing insurance if you're going to get involved with this business, given the threat. Right? They decided one night was going to be mask optional, and one of the commenters was, I hope your venue gets firebombed.
1: How do you think they would, if I walked in, I was like, hey, Cookie's here.
2: Well, I actually do wonder if it's possible that the publicity in this story is going to create like a little boomlet for this business from completely mystified tourists, people who might be curious, like a curious Christine.
1: You are 100% correct. Mark my words, this weekend, that bar is going to be booming. But it's a matter of, will that boom last after this weekend?
2: No, I don't think it will.
1: Weekend.
2: I think it's like a little boomlet because of the story. People want to go ogle this craziness and then get out. Although I'm just saying, since it's a hot story, and since you're a curious gal, curious Christine, and because you want answers, I know your plan tonight after back to school night is to go to the Thirsty Turtle.
1: Yes.
2: I mean, road trip to the last ditch?
1: Well, I mean, I think that would have to be a weekend thing. And I have Saturday plans already. And we know what I have to work on Friday nights now. Like, it would be hard for me.
2: Priorities, Christine. I think you need to reevaluate this in light of the hour that we've just done together. Think
1: just
2: about it.
1: Tell me, is it a heavy pour? God.
2: I don't know. This is why you've got to go and why we've got to go, because that's what the clock says, which is how the show works, Christine, and you're the producer. Perhaps we'll revisit it tomorrow on the Friday edition of The Guy Benson Show. Have a great night.
1: We need to talk about the $10 cocktail.
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9: No
8: deal with Iran. I'm Kathleen Maloney, Fox News. President Trump reveals he rejected the Iranian ceasefire proposal. Fox's Alexandria Hoff at the White House.
9: The Iranian side argues that the requests in the latest proposal were included in the previous memorandum of understanding, just broken down in stages over 7 days. The MOU had fallen apart back in July due to vague language on Iran's nuclear future and disagreements over shipping lanes. The country's foreign minister, though, he was asked about trust between the two nations. Here's what he had to say.
10: Well, we trust ourselves. We are ready for diplomacy. We are ready for war at the same time.
9: Well, Axios is reporting that negotiations are set for once again to take place this week.
8: The president is standing by his assertion that Iran must not have a nuclear weapon. He also promised lower gas prices after the midterm elections. UK police arrested 5 men near an air base used by the United States, suspected of preparing a terrorist act. Police say 3 suspicious trucks appeared to be heading toward the Royal Air Force Fairford base early Sunday. Authorities are investigating an Iran link as one possibility. 2 Ole Miss students found dead. Police found Creighton at both scenes.
11: Officials say the toxicology reports for 18-year-old Aiden Hamilton and 20-year-old Robert Strang could be ready as early as the start of this upcoming school week. But investigators are still not confirming whether the drug was a factor in either of these deaths. Kratom is not FDA approved and illegal in many states, but it has been banned in Oxford for years. On Friday, Oxford police revealed 2 people were arrested during an investigation into a nearby tobacco store where members of the county's narcotics unit reportedly found more than 500 units of kratom.
8: Fox's Natalie Chuck. 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
1: Jimmy, back in action for a big hour of Fox Across America. We got a stacked deck, as the kids like to say. Caroline Sunshine, some say she is the favorite to be the next White House press secretary. We'll find out what she says. A veteran of the Trump White House. She was actually a star on the Disney Channel before she got into politics. Today, her ship truly sails in as she joins Fox Across America, an audio safe space for cool people where everybody is welcome, regardless of what you vote for, identify as, or happen to be attracted to. You can be a Republican. You can be a Democrat. Just don't be a boom. There we go. I should remind you that Brian Brenberg is going to be here as well. Brenberg hosts 3 hours a day of business television. But I want to get his appraisal of this upcoming sit down between Trump and Xi Jinping, because we're being told the financial ramifications, if in fact they reach some sort of a larger trade agreement, are massive for this country. It's a lot of really good indicators as we go towards the midterms in terms of the economy and the potential, you know, for people to elevate the quality of everything in their lives. Like the stat that came out last week is we had the lowest recorded poverty rate in the history of this country, and we hit the highest level of median household income. Now, you might be sitting there right now in between those two realities. You're not at the bottom of the poverty barrel, but you're getting punched in the nuts a little bit in life. You're not at the top where the highest median income is. But the reality for you is that the potential to do better things has never been greater than it is right now.
2: He knows what he's talking about.
1: So you have a lot of those types of deliverables in Trump's, you know, cachet. Obviously, Iran taking center stage because of the gas prices. The other thing that is happening, if you saw yesterday here in New York, Trump met with Zoran Mamdani. Now, a lot of people on the left.

0: institutes in this day and age, you know, you would see that it was some type of political blasphemy for either of these guys to be talking. They don't quite see it that way. Here is Mom Donnie being asked by the press, how dare you meet with this man? Clip 10.
1: Do you think you should be criticized for taking time to meet with the president?
2: Look, I think I said this in my opening remarks, that I committed over the course of the campaign, as well as while being in office, that I would meet with anyone, work with anyone that could deliver for New Yorkers. And in the previous meetings I've had with President Trump, we've been able to secure the release of a New York City college student who had been detained by ICE. We've been able to move forward what has been a long-standing dream about the construction of Sunnyside Yard. And we know we have a significant way to go, but these meetings do truly assist in that path.
0: And what he's basically saying to the reporter is,
3: shut up! Will you shut up?
0: I'm obviously not a Mom Donnie fan. I spent a lot of time making fun of the guy. But he understands that if a big project like the Sunnyside Development Project in Sunnyside, Queens, it's just outside the city by the 59th Street Bridge. And regardless of where you are around the country, you're familiar with these types of projects where there's a heavily industrialized area that's been rezoned and they could bring in something else, whether it's going to be residential affordable housing or there was going to be some type of commercial real estate just the same. This Sunnyside area has been something that a lot of developers have targeted over the course of the last 40 years. But what they kept running into is New York, which does have a lot of regulation and is, in fact, the most expensive place to build anything anywhere in this country. If you're going to go in there and build a massive, like a 12,000 unit housing subdivision, you're going to need a big government, you know, backer. You're going to need cooperation from the feds. So that's where Trump and Mom Donnie, you know, kind of find that common ground. Trump obviously doesn't co-sign anything Mom Donnie said about the cops or America or that embarrassing speech he gave on the 250th birthday of this great nation, where he sat in George Washington's desk backwards and bashed America.
4: This is the biggest schmuck I've ever met.
0: Yeah, Mom Donnie's a complete nutbag, but Trump will work with anybody if he finds some type of positive deliverable. And here is Mom Donnie sharing in his same approach to Trump, clip 11.
2: You know, the president and I have both been very frank about the many disagreements that we have. And immigration is one of those places. We've both spoken about very different approaches, very different beliefs. And I will continue to have conversations with the president and, frankly, with anyone who can deliver relief to the people of this city.
0: Okay. And understand, what he's basically saying to the reporters is, we've created this media environment where it runs entirely on character assassinations, which is why it's impossible for bipartisan cooperation on anything, because there is this faction of the media going like, oh my God, how could you meet with Hitler? That's like the worst. I can't believe you would like talk to him. Like, why are you normalizing this president? Why? Because to Mom Donnie's credit, I do not like him as a politician. I don't think he's doing a good job as a mayor. But he is trying to do things. And that's what's so unique about Trump and Mom Donnie. They get branded as radicals by either side of the aisle, but they're the only two guys that have really shown you how quickly government can take action on things when it feels like it. Traditional politicians figure out the bare minimum they have to do to hold on to their jobs, and then they go out and fundraise and hope to get their hands on some of Nancy Pelosi's stock tips.
5: Nancy Pelosi is a total dingbat.
0: Maybe so, but Nancy Pelosi is outperforming Warren Buffett and the S&P 500 over the last 20 years. So whether you're telling me she's getting insider trading information or what, the average congressman who makes $170,000 a year and now has $10 million in the bank isn't really worried about where Nancy's getting the tips from, as long as they're getting those tips too. Okay? But understand, when it comes to the Mom Donnie thing, when it comes to the Trump thing, the reason they're popular with their base is they're trying to deliver. Let me give you the CNN poll. Here's Harry Enten. He's talking about how Trump has a significant part of his base that is white male voters without a four-year degree. It's a very significant part of Trump's base. White male voters who didn't go to 4 years of college, and the ones who aren't chanting Free Palestine and telling you you're celebrating Thanksgiving on stolen land, you know, straight guys. So Trump has a lot of support with straight white males.

0: okay, who didn't go to 4 years of college, and they have not wavered a point despite what they're telling you in the polls, despite all this gloom and doom about the prediction markets and the midterms and the House. Okay, the most significant part of Trump's base has not wavered by a point during this presidency. Clip 12.
1: Choice for Congress among white non-college voters, and the national polling has tended to be more accurate than the state polling. Well, in October of 2024, the Republicans, they were up by 26 points. Look at where we are now. The Republicans are also up by 26 points.
0: So it's the same as it was going into the 2024 election. So for everybody telling you, you know, oh, that's it. Trump's base abandoned them. Look at these polls.
2: You can't handle the truth.
0: That's why I'm also going to tell you this. I will probably have a feel for how this is trending in the 3 or 4 days leading up to the midterms. I don't believe anyone's being honest with you when they say that they have a feel now. You know, I know there's polls, and there's a lot of polls that aren't good for the Republicans. But, I mean, there's nobody listening right now who doesn't say to themselves, when are the polls good for Republicans? They never are. They're always oversampling Democrats. And oftentimes the polls are not meant to, you know, reveal opinion. They're there to shape it, meaning they oversample one political party to create a narrative that is either A, going to help them juice turnout, or B, demoralize their opposition. That's why so many of those stupid polls came out in the run-up to the 2024 election, where Ann Seltzer had a poll in Iowa where Kamala was winning by 14 points. 14 points. Dude, the poll wound up being wrong by 19 points.
2: Just a bit outside. He tried the corner and missed.
0: So would anybody be surprised if all this midterm polling is off? No. Would anybody be surprised if the prediction markets were off? No. But I'm just telling you now, I don't have a feel. Because it looks like the Republicans are going to lose the House. It looks like the messaging is bad because the war is so unpopular and Trump is so erratic right now. Okay, Trump's fighting over the name of the Kennedy Center. You know, Trump wants to rename AI. Trump's in a standoff with a bunch of news networks. None of those things offer a deliverable to a person who's struggling to put food on the table. That's where I think he's shooting himself in the foot. And he's denying himself a lot of favorable press that might come from some of these domestic agenda wins that aren't really getting highlighted. That being said, the most prominent Democrats are running on socialism, something that has starved millions of people to death around the world. Now, traditionally, the incumbent party loses a lot of seats in the midterms. Okay, Barack Obama lost more seats in his two midterms than any president in the history of this country.
3: I don't see you doing any better in the booty department.
0: But that is true. Barack Obama lost more down ballot seats than any president in history. Like, his policies themselves, very unpopular. But the media gave him such a favorable take that he himself always remained popular, no matter how, you know, catastrophic his policies were. You know, one of the biggest issues in the midterm right now is the Democrats want affordable health care. Do you ever stop to wrap your head around the fact that the Democrats are the ones that passed the current health care bill? Think about that. They're like, this health care sucks. We got to do something about health care. So put us in charge. You know, the people who ran up the health care cost by 300% since the passage of our last bill?
4: This is total crap.
0: Totally. And that's the reality of right now, is I don't think you know where the midterms are going to go. I think the heart wants what it wants politically, meaning if you want to see Trump and the Republicans tank, then that's what you're forecasting for yourself emotionally. If you want to see him win, I think there's plenty of data that tells you to forecast that. Okay, but the reality is I don't really know, because the messaging is that convoluted in this moment. And we have so many, you know, polls that say, like, Abdul al-Sayed in the prediction markets today is at 72%. And you go, wow, 72%, this guy. He's running away with this friggin' thing. I don't think there's any way you catch him.
3: Wrong.
0: Okay, because then there's also the reality that locally, for as much as the coverage has been favorable at the national level, locally, Abdul al-Sayed, who is pushing single-payer healthcare system, his wife is a doctor who doesn't take Medicare. Okay, you need to be on Medicare. Just don't come to my wife's practice.
5: What a fraud.
0: Okay, here is a Michigan State Representative, Jamie Thompson, talking about how Abdul al-Sayed, who, again, you might think he's in the lead because he's pushing Medicare for all. Okay, but then you find out locally, they're hip to a conversation they're not having at MSNBC and CNN because they don't say a bad word about Democrat candidates. But at a local level, and the old adage is all politics is local, there's a lot of disdain for a guy pushing one thing that his family doesn't actually believe in themselves. Listen to this clip, clip 15.
5: Here's something else that Michigan deserves to know. Abdul wants to put every American in a Medicare for all system, but his own wife, a practicing psychiatrist, whose private practice has opted out of Medicare. Her practice doesn't participate in Medicare and operates outside of insurance networks. Now, she's entitled to make that decision as a physician, but if Medicare isn't the right system for their own family's medical practice, why would Abdul want to make that the system that's supposed to work for the entire country?
0: Now, listen, they're going to come up with some type of, you know, ridiculous double standard of why they're pushing Medicare for you, but they don't take it at their own practice. And thinking, the American people aren't focused on my wife. They're focused on Donald Trump and the price of gas and on the Iranian war. Just the way he's tried to dismiss Hassan Piker as a Twitch streamer from California, because that's what the consultants told him to do. Okay, but the reality is, and this is where the midterms are such a tough figure, you got Trump on the one end, who does shoot himself in the foot a lot, despite a lot of good deliverables for the American people. On the other side, you've got this unserious party that's pushing socialism and a lot of things they can't possibly pay for. Lost in the middle of that is the reality that if you're the party who wants to be in power and you're telling us your number one goal is to make healthcare more affordable, okay, all of that sounds fine and well, except for that one small issue, which is these are the people who created the current state of healthcare. If it went up 300% the first time we left Democrats in control, what the hell would happen the next time you put them in charge of your healthcare?
6: I got a bad feeling about this.
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0: was a time when politicians would destroy the type of tape I'm about to play you of Abdul Al-Sayed saying he's definitely going to make people pay more in taxes if he gets elected. Traditionally, you would do everything you could to identify old stupid statements like this, have them destroyed. I mean, do you remember how much trouble George H.W. Bush got in for saying, read my lips, no new taxes, only to wind up raising taxes, at which point they lit his poll numbers on fire. And it wasn't his intent to do so, but a war effort and other challenges with the domestic agenda drove George H.W. Bush's Republican majority to raise taxes. Unfortunately, okay, these guys aren't doing it by accident or because of politics as usual. They're doing it because they're economically illiterate. Everybody running on the Democratic Socialist side of the aisle just thinks you can call rich people the devil and all of America's problems are going to go away. The only problem there is we're already paying a higher rate of taxes than we ever have in the history of this country. Our government has never taken in more money than it does right now, and we've never been in a higher level of debt because of it.
1: That is financial lunacy.
0: Really think about that. We've never taken in more money, and we've never owed money as a result of that because people just keep spending it. It's like somebody who buys a house, it goes up in value, so they refinance it and take the equity out. Well, we've actually done that five times over, you know, when it comes to the national debt and the money we bring in. But here is Abdul Al-Sayed flat out saying, we're going to make you pay more in taxes. This is clip 14.
2: I think it is time for us to realize that our country was its most prosperous when we were willing to tax folks who had won at the game of capitalism, to invest so that everybody else could play the game of capitalism. And, you know, a lot of people like to call me a socialist. I'm actually not a socialist.
0: Oh, my gosh. He's actually not a socialist is how he describes himself. He says, I'm not a socialist.
3: Such an idiot.
0: I mean, good gosh. But understand, there was a time when we taxed people had won at the game of life of socialism. That's the claim. That's the narrative. But you understand that time never went away. 1% of the people pay 50% of the taxes. So if you're going to talk to me about fairness and equity, should 1% be in charge of 50%? Probably not. That being said, they do make that kind of money and their tax debt happens to be that significant. But you understand the reason we're $40 trillion in debt is not because we don't spend enough money. It's not because we don't take in enough money. It's that we have, as Donald Trump liked to say,
4: we have people in Washington that don't know what they're doing.
0: Okay, except they do. Because the more things we task the government with doing, the more money they can charge the rest of us to do it.
5: Thanks, big government weenuses.
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8: 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Here's his phone number, 559-270-3260. 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

0: across America with Jimmy Failla holding this country together during UN week. I can tell you on pretty good authority, as a former New York City cab driver, it is a bad week to be commuting into the city, but a great week to be a hooker. Joining us now, a woman who's commuting into the city, just to be clear, I want to put you in the correct category. Although prices are so expensive here, we all got to get resourceful in our own way. Political pundit and fan favorite on this show and every show she's ever been on, Caroline Sunshine, returns to the show. Hey, girl.
1: Hey, girl.
0: A lot of rumors about you right now.
1: That I'm not a hooker. Not that either, to be clear.
0: Well, if you're wondering why my staff just left the control room, I'm kidding. They were all excited. Good to have you on the East Coast. This is the most psychotic week of the year in New York because, like, the traffic, the UN, the diplomats, all that stuff. But when I was a cab driver, that is all you do is you drop hookers off at embassies. That's a big thing.
1: You would have, I mean, you have the best stories generally, I feel like, from your time as a cab driver. But, like, I would love to hear a story from UN week. Yeah.
0: It's a good one. Do you know really quickly, this is the 3-year anniversary of, you know, Fox will give you like a car service home from the TV show you're on.
1: Sure, yeah.
0: 3 years ago, a guy was driving me home from Jesse's show and was so overwhelmed by the street closures that I actually showed the guy my taxi license and wound up driving myself home with the guy in the back. And I still tipped him when we got to my house and gave him some like good insider trading knowledge on how to get through Queens and the east side of Manhattan during UN Love week. It might have changed that man's life.
1: No kidding.
0: How about that? Come on.
1: If you're listening.
0: So that was like the feel-good story. The bad version of this story.
1: Yeah, give
0: okay,
1: me the...
0: is a UN week 4 years ago. Guy who used to work here, Neil Cavuto. I don't know where Cavuto finds himself these days. He retired. But this really has nothing to do with Neil. I accidentally once took his car after a hit on his show. There was a driver outside to pick me up and give me a ride back to Long Island.
1: Yeah.
0: And the guy, I saw his GPS. Now, I live on Long Island, okay? But his GPS was telling him to go to New Jersey. And I'm like, dude, I'm telling you, don't go to New Jersey. I'm just telling you, turn around, no matter what it's telling you, go to Long Island. It's where I live. I do this every day. Please don't go through that tunnel. He's like, fine, I'll listen to you. He goes, but the GPS is saying no. I'm getting a text from dispatch saying no. I'm like, well, something's screwed up because I know where I live. So when we got to my house, I tipped the guy and he goes, thank you so much, Mr. Cavuto. So he was trying. I had Neil's car and I was like, oh, that's not good. So that's probably why he's not here anymore. He probably quit out of protest.
1: That's where, like, for the audience, if you like me, I'm Caroline. And if you didn't like this interview, I was Neil Cavuto. Yeah.
0: Caroline Sunshine is here. Not quite under an alias yet, but we'll see how it goes. Here's Melania speaking in New York City right now at a Fostering the Future event. She has to host a bunch of state dinners this week. A lot of highfalutin stuff going on. You got Xi Jinping coming to town.
1: It's highfalutin.
0: Now, you've worked for Trump. You've worked in a Trump White House. Is the vibe when stuff like this goes down, is it exciting? Are people freaked out? Like, what kind of ship do they run comparative to other people?
1: Oh, for sure. I mean, the president's a great host.
0: Yeah.
1: You know,
0: he's like, his own DJ.
1: He's his own DJ. He's a great DJ on planes, at every venue. He has a rally playlist. We're going to find out if Xi Jinping likes the village people, you know. You never know. I feel like I could see it. Like, young man, you know.
0: YMCA, yeah. He'd get into that.
1: It's a good icebreaker.
0: You know, like
1: sure.
0: The village people, the gay Ayatollah.
1: Yeah, it was.
0: It's amazing the gay Ayatollah hasn't come around with all the village people Trump's playing.
1: I agree. You should tell the president that, actually. You're like, you know, have you tried playing?
0: What are we doing here?
1: YMCA.
0: Yeah, with all the Strait of Hormuz talk, get
1: That's
0: in the
1: right.
0: Navy.
1: That's
0: get a,
1: right.
0: Get a round of in the Navy going. Hey, you bring this guy to the table.
1: No, but it's great. I mean, he's a great host. Like, he's spent most of his career before becoming president in hospitality. And, I always thought that was like such a political asset for the president, because you kind of know this because you're a good read of people, but not everybody in politics has like the it factor around people where they can kind of just like converse with everybody. The Bill Clinton thing where they can kind of make you feel seen, and not all of them are like interested in that.
0: No, they don't want to do that.
1: They don't want to do that. That's just not who they are in their wiring. But I think Trump, from all of his years in... being a host and being owning resorts and hotels, he really knows how to host you.
0: He's an event planner, just the same, because he shows up to weddings at a lot of his catering, his places, his country clubs and stuff like that. A lot of people have wedding videos where suddenly in the middle of it, there's some guy giving a toast with a Diet Coke in his hand.
1: Yeah.
0: Because he's not drinking.
1: I always thought that was such a fun way to live, too. I'm like, oh my gosh, if I ever like owned property, not that that would be my life path, but like, what a fun way to live, to be the guy, to go make memories with people.
0: If if you owned it and they liked you. You know what I mean? Yeah. It's a very rare thing that you're getting married at a country club that's owned by the president or a TV celebrity of any sort. I can't think of another example of that.
1: It's true.
0: But it's pretty funny.
1: It's funny because I've even watched, like you ask about hosting and stuff, like I've even watched people that probably don't agree with the president or even really maybe like him all that much. And once they've been hosted by him, he has a charm factor.
0: Yeah, big
1: that
0: time.
1: That is big time. You kind of see it with Mom Donnie. Mm-hmm. And I think with G, and it's just interesting. It's a real thing. Isn't you it, know, it's real.
0: It's a thing.
1: Yeah.
0: We're talking to Caroline Sunshine. Isn't it true, though? Because a lot of people obviously freak out on either side that Trump and Mom Donnie get together.
1: Yeah.
0: But they're kind of showing you that there is a better way to do politics, which is that you can actually make deals based on the things you do agree on and just ignore the others. In a weird way, they're both being the adults in the room.
1: I mean,
0: a weird way. Even if you don't like the ideology of either guy, they're at least doing something. Most people aren't doing anything, you know? Think about that. Trump, if he builds affordable housing with Mom Donnie,
1: yeah,
0: Trump will have accomplished more with Mom Donnie than he has with John Thune running the Senate.
1: Okay, so I said we're on the same page.
0: Thank you.
1: Because, I mean, I think the Mom Donnie-Trump relationship is interesting, mm-hmm. you know, fascinating. And I said that. I was like, because there was like, I'm sure you saw a whole faction of Republicans yesterday that were like, I can't believe, you know, President Trump did that. I won't forgive him for it. And I thought, you know, what's funny is like Mom Donnie's been nicer to Trump publicly than Thune and Maria Salazar the other day. I'm thinking like, what am I missing? You know,
0: Mom Donnie's trying to work with him.
1: Correct.
0: The Republicans
1: more so than the Republicans.
0: Yeah.
1: That's what
0: crazy?
1: I said. I totally agree. and it's true. And I think like the president being a businessman in his past life, exactly what you just said, like it's deals.
0: Yeah.
1: And you sometimes do deals with people where it's not about you aligning as people 100%. Yeah. It's about where you align on the deal.
0: Thank
1: and
0: you.
1: That's how stuff gets done.
0: See, now we're back to that prostitution intro again.
1: Yeah.
0: You agree on the deal.
1: Back to hookers.
0: None of it, that's UN week. It's just a recurring theme this week all over the big city.
1: Something that unites the world.
0: Yeah, thank you. Thank you. Love is finally back in the air in New York City with all the things that are going on, Caroline Sunshine. There's a good report out today as someone who knows politics well that Newsom and Kamala, you know, he tried to say he's not running if she's running because he probably didn't think she was running and he was probably trying to put pressure on the donors to distance themselves from her, which some of them have. But according to the report today, they're both getting smoked, by the way. I don't know that it's going to be a California person.
1: I don't think
0: who's going to be the top of the Democratic ticket.
1: No, I don't think so. I mean, I feel like we've talked about this before. I think it's going to be AOC.
0: I think Biden's I think Biden's the obvious choice, you know. Mayor Pete wants to run. Mayor Pete is at 0% with black people.
1: Yeah.
0: How does that happen? And you know how shameless he is.
1: You have to be a special political talent.
0: He's going
1: to
0: be dressed like Kip from Napoleon Dynamite soon with like the gold chain. He's going to have a girlfriend named LaFonda. He's like, no, I've been straight this whole time. We're like, I don't buy it.
1: But it's a great reference.
0: Yeah, well, it's because everybody, it's so weird, but everybody running as a Democrat, whether it's the midterms or they're going to run in the general as AOC might, has totally had to do that thing where they're distancing themselves from every position they've ever taken.
1: Yeah.
0: You know, if you ever go out drinking and wake up and look at your phone on Saturday morning and go, oh my God, what did I send? They did that politically. Okay, they're literally looking at their phone on a Saturday morning being like, oh my God, do I tell people I was hacked when I said empty the prisons and abolish ICE?
1: Yes.
0: I don't know. But
1: give people reparations. I didn't mean that. Yeah.
0: Abdul al-Sayed has a lot of that going on. But again, polls say he's winning, but it's so hard for me to come back and say polls say anything. Because in the age of Trump, they've always been so wrong.
1: No, it's true.
0: But at the precipice of every big election, we still go back to them because it's all we have.
1: You know, I agree with you. Like, I don't follow polls that much. I mean, do I follow them? Yes. But do I place weight in them? Not really.
0: Yeah,
1: I actually think polling is a really archaic way of collecting information because a lot of people don't know this, but like, polling is still done via, most of the time they're calling landlines.
0: Yeah.
1: You know how many people have landlines? Now, granted, it's skews for an older, older audience.
0: Younger people don't. They don't know what they are. My son doesn't know what a landline is.
1: Right. And so that's how you get these huge, like, silent majority effects is because there's these huge portions of the population that just don't participate in polling, but they do go vote. So I don't follow that as, or I don't place as much weight in that as I do with, I actually think social media nowadays gives you way more of like a real time. And it's the same thing with ratings for shows and everything. Mm-hmm. social media gives you a way more accurate picture of at least a sentiment analysis around somebody. I'm not going to say it helps me decide who's going to win the election, but it tells me where the energy is. Good and I do think the energy is with El Sayed, and it's why I'm hoping that President Trump goes and spends more time in Michigan, because he won it twice and he flipped it, you know?
0: Yeah.
1: And I think
0: he either needs to go more or send Kamala more. Because she was campaigning with him also, you know. And that
1: do you
0: was
1: think
0: like,
1: they just can't tell her no? I would just tell her no. I would just be like, you can't come.
0: Do you want to know why no one, they say they don't want to tell her no? It's because if she's coming to the event, she gets a car service and they know she's safe. You know? It's basically more about a designated driver than it is about
1: it's
0: a political affiliation. You've seen all the clips. I've seen all the clips. There's no way you can tell me she does not day drink. None.
1: I've always said that if she actually leaned into that as her personality, she might have gotten a lot
0: endearing.
1: Closer to
0: yes.
1: winning. Yeah.
0: She should just acknowledge she is like the Billy Madison of politics.
1: Right.
0: She's just there. She's a day drunk mess.
1: I think it could have worked,
0: close
1: actually.
0: Close to power. People would respect
1: just
0: it.
1: Lean into it.
0: That's what Prince Harry did wrong. He should have been like, woe is me, I'm the second string king. He should have just been like, no, it's amazing. I'm the second string king. I'll never be king.
1: Yeah, they always tell you.
0: Yeah.
1: Be yourself in life. And if yourself is a day drinker or a second string king, that's who you are.
0: Amen.
1: And you own it.
0: Which brings us back to the hookers again. We can't get away. It's ratings gold. You bring in Caroline Sunshine. You talk about escorts. We can't. We're picking up affiliates left and right now. But other than that, the best part of the UN for me is that Trump goes in and gives this speech to all these globalists who hate him.
1: Yeah.
0: Kind of reads them their truth. And that's usually my favorite Trump.
1: I remember the first time that he did that. I was still working in his first White House, and I remember it was a barn burner of a speech. It was like, listen up. This is not really a real organization, and I'm content if you guys act in your self-interest, as every nation should, and that's what we're doing now.
0: Yeah.
1: And it was like, I know for the people in that room, it was an earthquake.
0: Oh, yeah.
1: You know, and it was much needed and very well delivered.
0: Yeah, all those globalist dirtbags who came here for the free diplomatic parking passes and the food.
1: Private jets, by the way, they lecture all of us on climate change.
0: Greta Thunberg and they yell
1: carbon
0: at you.
1: Carbon emissions and the like.
0: It's my favorite. He actually brought that up today because he was talking about the AI doomers. And he was like, you guys said we were going to die 12 years ago.
1: Super intelligence.
0: I love it. So
1: that's
0: dumb.
1: Right.
0: He is obsessed with renaming things.
1: He's good at it.
0: I know.
1: See, he talked about an AI czar.
0: But SI, super intelligence, is Sports Illustrated. A lot of people know SI is Sports Illustrated.
1: That's also my hooker name. My not hooker name.
0: I thought you were going to say it was AI, Allen Iverson, who was the basketball player. You know what I'm saying? Caroline Sunshine is here, folks, and she's covering a lot. She's covering a lot of ground. Are you getting asked a lot about the White House gig?
1: But no.
0: Really?
1: By you?
0: What do
1: you
0: want to?
1: I don't know anything.
0: Somebody was in my feed today, and they were like, Sunshine, maybe she, I wish give it to Caroline Sunshine. I was I don't know. I know Caroline Sunshine. I don't think it's a good idea. I'm kidding.
1: She's like,
0: I
1: she
0: would
1: was
0: never.
1: A hooker.
0: I was like, hell no.
1: Yeah, I can't let this hooker
0: like,
1: pick
0: what do you know about Caroline
1: I've
0: Sunshine?
1: I've killed a bit now.
0: I'm like, have you seen Pretty Woman? No, I'm kidding. It's not true. But who the hell knows? I think it's an honor just to be nominated. The fact that anyone was even in my thread and was like, Caroline Sunshine could do that job.
1: Oh,
0: I'm like,
1: wow.
0: I don't know what Caroline Sunshine's doing. She's hanging out in New York for UN week, having fun.
1: Working hard.
0: Yeah, I mean, this is what, one room at a time. But I think what honestly is happening, because we are about to get into the stretch run to the midterms and everything like that, I think we're going to have a more focused conversation than the one the nation's having right now.
1: Hmm.
0: You know, the summer was kind of like socialists were running and a lot of Democrats trying to distance themselves from them and then do the Big Ten thing.
1: Yeah.
0: But then Obama kind of sent out that memo last week that was like, just say AI is going to kill us all. So we have a cohesive message.
1: Yeah.
0: And I think voter, you know, in terms of the concise nature of a political stretch run, I think it's going to come into focus more. Like, I think this time next week, we're probably not talking as much about AI or whatever. I think the Iran thing has to wrap soon.
1: Yeah.
0: Maybe it'll help politically.
1: Well, and I was thinking about too how sometimes you can be a victim of your own success in life, and good news doesn't sell.
0: No. Not at all.
1: And I've seen like the messaging with Republicans on it's common sense versus crazy, and I totally agree with that. But I almost think you have to remind people how bad it was. Because I think they've forgotten. Yeah. What I mean by that is people aren't turning on the TV anymore and seeing thousands of illegals coming over the border because that's not happening anymore.
0: Yeah, yeah.
1: I mean, it's been closed, shut.
0: People kind of forget
1: zero.
0: That. Yeah.
1: And so that good news doesn't sell. You can't put images up on the TV of like, hi, look at your sealed shut border. That just doesn't sell. Mm-hmm. Same thing with like, you know.
0: So you're saying let a few people in. I'm kidding.
1: Yeah. No.
0: Open it
1: for
0: up.
1: For a stunt, just like, no. No, but I'm saying you gotta remind people like midterms are about turning out your base. And I just don't think good news sells. I think it's like the tabloids where you gotta make it a little more dramatic and remind everybody like, this is what it was.
0: Yeah.
1: And this is what it'll go right back to.
0: Yeah.
1: So you tracking?
0: I'll turn this bus around.
1: Yeah.
0: He's got to get on the road.
1: Yeah. Wasn't there a Kamala bus thing? Didn't she have something?
0: Do you remember that?
1: There was some bus thing. There was some AI quote she had too. She was like, AI, first of all, it's two letters.
0: I know. We put that on my show. She's like, it's artificial intelligence.
1: Yeah.
0: It is so funny. My favorite thing about the Kamala campaign, because it sounds like we're not getting a second one, and it's making me nostalgic.
1: We should be so lucky.
0: I loved when they were doing like the Zooms for Kamala, like the white dude for Kamala Zoom and stuff.
1: Yes.
0: And every celebrity for Kamala Zoom, because COVID was obviously over by 4 years. But they
1: not in their minds.
0: I know. It was like half that and half nobody really liked her enough to go out in person and campaign.
1: Definitely.
0: They're like, I'll do it via Zoom. If I can do it in sweatpants, I'll endorse you. But if I've got to show up, I'm not showing up.
1: My favorite was the fake phone call.
0: Oh my God.
1: The phone where it's
0: you could see that it wasn't connected to anybody. Kamala was playing Crossy Road on her
1: all
0: phone.
1: Time. That was
0: that Frogger? What's going on
1: chess.
0: Here?
1: That was a good one. Really good one.
0: Caroline Sunshine. I could stay in chat all day, but there's a car
1: too.
0: Service taking you to a brownstone on the east side.
1: Yeah, I got work.
0: I don't know what that's about. The great Caroline Sunshine.
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9: 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If you're a local business owner on the fence about advertising, give Dano a call. Here's his phone number, 559-270-3260. 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
10: Whether it's been a while since you've advertised or you've never done it before, it's really a lot easier than ever. Hi, I'm Dano, or Dan Hines. I have really enjoyed working with the Ramirez family, and I'd love an opportunity to work with you too.

0: Sunshine sticking around. Apparently the John canceled. I don't know what happened.
1: I said I usually work evening, so I'm free during
0: day
1: the day.
0: Ray, yeah. If you see her out during the day, it's like a possum. That's not good. What's even happening over here? But she was sticking around. We were just talking about all things entertainment and showbiz. You said off the air you love Macklemore. You endorse everything he says. Walk us through that. Take us inside your process.
1: What a setup.
0: Some guy who doesn't get sarcasm is like, I can't believe he booked a girl who liked Macklemore. Fox is a bunch of rhinos. I'm going to go watch Newsmax with 13 other people. I've had it. It's all so dumb. But the Macklemore thing I just love because there's a lot of people grandstanding. There's never been like more overconfident, stupid people than we have right now.
1: Yeah, that's true. This is that age.
0: The dumbest people have the most confidence.
1: Don't
0: right
1: they
0: now.
1: Always say, what is it? An idiot in motion will go faster than a genius at rest.
0: Yep.
1: Right?
0: Yeah.
1: there's a lot of that.
0: Which reminds me, we've got to go to break. Back in motion.
1: I got to get back to it.
0: The great Caroline Sunshine. Watch her all over the Fox News channel and any channel. Lucky enough to have her. We miss you already, pal.
1: Thank you.
0: See you, buddy.
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8: The nor'easter's not leaving yet. I'm Carmen Roberts, Fox News. A massive storm hammering the East Coast for 3 days is still pushing towards land centered over New Jersey. Fox Weather's Bob Van Dillen has more from Manasquan, New Jersey.
9: It means flooding concerns. It also means coastal flooding concerns and, of course, the beach erosion. That's the main deal that we're going to be going on forward for the next 24 hours. Then whose problem is it? Right up towards Nantucket. Looking at the east coast of New England, that's just going to get smashed next, and that's going to be Monday evening through Tuesday before finally this nor'easter just gets the heck out of here.
8: Well, the storms caused massive coastal flooding, beach erosion, knocked out power, disrupted travel, and downed trees, with one killing a man in Brooklyn, New York. And with more on the forecast, here's Fox's Weather's Jane Minar.
10: The wind has relaxed some, but that rain is building in, especially for New Jersey and New York City. Our nor'easter has some spread, stretching all the way across the interior northeast up into New England, cloud cover through much of the interior. But steadier rain is now beginning to really settle in, especially for the North Jersey coastline up into New York. This is probably going to be the most impactful batch of rain that we've seen so far this entire event, but overall, winds starting to back off.
8: President Trump told reporters he rejected Iran's plan to reopen the Strait of Hormuz, but Iran's foreign minister, Abbas Araghchi, said they're still waiting for an official response, and he told NBC's Meet the Press, Iran's ready for war if that's what it takes.
7: We trust ourselves. We are ready for diplomacy. We are ready for war at the same time. They had tested us in both cases. They tested us in their aggression twice, and they are welcome if they want to test us once again.
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1: Oh, you're damn right it is, and we are fired up for a big hour of Fox Across America with your radio buddy Jimmy Failla. We've got Diamond Dave Landau coming by, comedy's sexiest man. Bruce Blakeman, who is the Republican nominee for governor here in the great state of New York. He's really got his work cut out for him. I love Blakeman. I love his policies. But I'm torn because I have a lot of relatives who work for U-Haul, and they are raking it in under Democrat leadership. There's big money to be made right now with everybody fleeing these liberal policies. I'm here. I'm under contract. I do radio and TV. I won't be going anywhere with any luck. So if you want to call in and keep me company, 888-788-9910 is the phone number. Of course, a big topic of conversation today is President Trump sitting down with Xi Jinping at the White House, the world's two biggest superpowers, discussing AI, tariffs, their economic issues, and of course, the, you know, litany of other things. And we also have Benjamin Netanyahu speaking at the UN. That's a big deal because that means every jackass protester in Manhattan is going to be out in the streets today honking and screaming ill-informed takes like genocide. And of course, we've got some midterms to get to because yesterday, the issue of healthcare was brought to the forefront of the conversation by a comic I admire greatly, Bill Burr. And we will get into some of his dopey comments around Luigi Mangione and the killing of United Healthcare CEO Brian Thompson. But regardless of whether you agree or disagree with any of these takes, it doesn't matter. Okay, I am a grown man who plays video games. I am not here to run your life. I'm not here to tell you how to vote. I am just a good old-fashioned talk show host. Brian Brenberg famously said, I am not an activist. I am an inactivist, if we are going to be clear.
2: You're killing yourself the way you eat. You're a fat f***.

0: financially. If you say to them, well, prices are going up, but they're not going up as fast, congratulations. You've just thrown a drowning man a sofa. Okay. But one of the focal points for the Democrats is health care. I want to hear this Bill Burr clip really quick. It's him talking to Rolling Stone magazine. Bill Burr's had a phenomenal career. He's a really great comic. Like when they were giving out HBO specials in the early aughts and guys were getting them like Patrice O'Neill and Bill Burr and DC Benny, you know, guys that were really big players on the New York City club scene. I considered him as good as anybody that was doing comedy in that window of time. And he's, you know, pretty good now. But he married a woke liberal woman who I really do believe has kind of broken his compass. His comedy instincts seem a little off because he's rallying to a lot of the wrong causes. A good example here is him talking about the death of UnitedHealthcare CEO Brian Thompson and saying that all of these CEOs shouldn't have been getting more security in the aftermath of the Luigi Mangione murder. They should have been thinking about how their actions affect the world. Which really is the equivalent of saying, look at what she was wearing, Your Honor. She wanted to get raped. I mean, it really is that dopey of a take. But the reason it's specifically stupid is because Bill Burr, representing the liberal side of this argument, fails to acknowledge or incorporate the reality that the liberals are entirely 100% responsible for your healthcare costs because they were the ones who passed the bill with zero Republican support.
1: He knows what he's talking about.
0: At least one of us does. Here it is, clip 7.
2: This is an American company. What's going on here? And they all seem to function like the CIA. Which is really sort of like indicative of that you're kind of doing something wrong. I mean, if you look at all of this stuff, like the response to the Luigi thing was not to be like, well, hey, maybe we need to look at what we're doing. If what we're doing makes some crazy person do this, their response was to take their faces off of the internet and get security. It's like, you don't think you need to examine? You know what I mean? It's like, you're not the president. You're just the CEO of a business.
0: Yes, but you're a human being that doesn't want to get shot. And when one side of the aisle is normalizing the idea of shooting CEOs if you don't like something. Okay, and mind you, this was not done by a guy who was economically strapped by anything UnitedHealthcare was doing. Luigi Mangione's family, one of the richest families in America, he didn't even have a claim denied. He just had a bad back and he was crazy and decided to become a martyr and kill a UnitedHealthcare CEO. And he's rewarded with thousands of girls sitting outside the courtroom saying they want to marry the guy. I mean, think about that for a second.
3: What the hell is the world coming to?
0: I don't know. But Bill Burr, when he says, well, you know, these CEOs, think about what you're doing. If people are shooting you, maybe doing a bad job. Okay, well, if they're doing a bad job, that means Barack Obama passed the worst health care bill in the history of the world. Okay.
4: I don't see you doing any better in the booty department.
0: That should be the real referendum. As the Democrats push health care in the midterms. Well, health care is too expensive. Okay, great. You're in charge of it. So if you're here to tell us health care is too expensive and we're all living under the system you put in place, in theory, that would disqualify you from playing a role in shaping the future of health care in this country. Obamacare is such a disaster. The prices are so high that Democrats are okay with you killing the CEO of a health care company. That is an admission of failure by them. Okay. There's no way around that. But somebody like Bill Burr, who's just trying to gravitate towards where he thinks the cool part of the zeitgeist happens to be, it's no different than Macklemore taking the side of, you know, Hamas. Macklemore's biggest song is about gay marriage. It's called Same Love. Macklemore just announced he's going on a Free Palestine tour in Dublin, Paris, and London. But you know why he's not going into actual Gaza to do any of this stuff? Because they would kill him for singing about gay marriage.
5: I think he's got a point.
0: The point is, there is a level of success that removes celebrities like Macklemore or Bill Burr from the day-to-day investment in these conversations. And they oftentimes wade into them with massive blind spots that would otherwise tell them they sound like an idiot to people who've been following this story. Like when you hear the gay marriage guy is on the side of Palestine who kills gay people, you go, oh, this guy's dumb. He doesn't fully understand the issue. But that doesn't mean anything. He's got the relevance now. He's going to go on tour. He thinks he's going to be like,

0: revolutionary. Like, I'm a Colin Kaepernick. I'm sticking up for the man. Okay, but you're wrong. Okay, it's the same thing with Bill Barr. I would think that's so badass. You're cool with a healthcare CEO getting killed. Okay, but the party you support is the reason people are shooting at healthcare CEOs. So maybe you ought to examine your party, you know, instead of what's left of your joke book. But the problem is he did marry a woke woman on the left.
1: Everything woke turns to shit.
0: And their emotions are their facts. That's where the genocide claim comes from. Yesterday, this is an interesting clip I'll play for you, okay? Nobody listening to the show, I would say maybe 1% of you like Jessica Tarlov. A lot of people hate Tarlov. I love her personally, as does everybody here at Fox. Whoever you tell me your favorite Fox personality is has a genuinely good relationship with Jessica Tarlov. They hang out off the air. We all do. We're all friends here. Okay, and the reason you hate her is we let her espouse liberal views that you vehemently disagree with. We do that because Fox is actually participating in this thing called America, where the country was not built on agreement. It was built on respectful, healthy disagreement. Okay, you didn't have to co-sign every word out of a person's mouth to value them in society. That's why the Constitution is written up the way it is. We understand there are going to be divergent viewpoints. And the way you make sure one side doesn't force its ideology down the throat of everybody else who doesn't agree with it is by enforcing a series of checks and balances that exist in our Constitution. Okay, so we're happy to bring Jessica Tarlov on and represent the liberal worldview. And no matter how unpopular it is, at least you're having a conversation that's mindful of where the other side stands. Okay, but the reason I bring Jessica up is in this case, you're probably going to love what she did. She hosts a podcast with Scott Galloway. And they had Abdul Al-Sayed on yesterday. And on the podcast, there's not a lot of Tarlov talking in this exchange, but on the podcast, Scott Galloway asks Abdul Al-Sayed, if he even understands what a genocide is. Because every single person on the left that's calling Hamas a genocide is absolutely positively wrong about what they're saying. It's not a genocide. The population has gone up in Gaza. Since this conflict began, a genocide is a systematic targeting of a specific race or religion that you want to wipe off the face of the earth, which is why things like the Holocaust saw 6 million fewer Jews. You know, where things like Armenia, things that went on in Rwanda, saw 80% and 90% decreases in specific populations because they were targeted and horrifically wiped out. Okay, in Gaza, it's not 60, it's not 80, it's not 90. It's 3% of military-aged men who are members of a terror group that have been killed. And what's interesting is when they tell you it's a genocide and all these 16,000 Palestinian children have died, do you know what they consider a child in those statistics? Anyone fighting in the military for Hamas.
2: Correcto mundo.
0: So it's very misleading. But they're trying to weaponized sentiment by creating a moral equivalence between Israel and Hamas. Sure, Hamas killed 2,000 people, but Israel went way too far in fighting back. And who makes those rules? It's a war. Somebody paraglides into a rave during a religious holiday and kills 2,000 Israelis. You tell me what their response is supposed to. Are they allowed to just kill 2,000? Are they allowed to wipe out the entire group and the upper brain trust that made it possible? I'd like to think yes, that was our aim after 9/11. For killing the same amount of people in a much larger country, America, than Israel. But here is Scott Galloway, to his credit, to Jessica Tarlov's credit, asking Abdul Al-Sayed if he even understands what a genocide is, seeing as he uses the word so much. Clip three.
3: As a Jew, I find it entirely unfair and not accurate to describe what's happening in Israel as a genocide. My understanding of the definition of a genocide is the purposeful extermination of a people based on their religion, their ethnicity, or their nationality. Going from 15 million to 9 million in Europe of Jews was a genocide, 40%. Wiping out 70% of the Tutsi population, that was a genocide. A third of the Cambodian population, that was a genocide. 3% of the Gazan population has been killed. And typically a genocide doesn't involve shipping in polio vaccines or 2,500 calories a day or dropping leaflets or leaving voicemails telling civilians to vacate an area where they have been purposely embedded in military targets. Do you understand why Jews such as myself find your description of what's happening in Israel and in Gaza as a genocide as disqualifying.
0: Give him credit. That's Jessica Tarlov's podcast. Here's Abdul Al-Sayed trying to clarify clip four.
2: So I understand why that you would make the argument, but let me just also push back. When people use dehumanizing language against the people, when they bomb their hospitals and their schools, when they attempt to displace them from where they are with the argument that, well, you know, they're all Arabs. These other people speak the same language. They might as well just be shipped over there. That seems to me to be deliberate targeting. So, you know, I would ask you, do you understand why somebody who's been thinking about this question, looking at it, connecting the dots between the language that is used and the outcomes that were created, would then label it that way?
0: So that's Abdul Al-Sayed saying, yeah, but you guys use bad language to talk about militants in Hamas. So to hear Abdul Al-Sayed say it, okay, people getting killed intentionally by Hamas, who doesn't recognize the right of Jewish people to exist, and from the river to the sea means we will wipe them off the face of the earth. Okay, Hamas is literally trying to commit a genocide. And in the process, they're getting their asses handed to them by Israel. But people like McLemore can't tell the difference. And they think they're on the right side of the issue. No differently than Bill Burr thought he was on the right side of the United Healthcare issue. Okay, but a lot of people are waking up to the reality that your emotions are not your facts. No matter how much digital dopamine you get off those likes that they give you on Twitter for saying the stupid stuff.
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0: They're playing Duran Duran on Fox Across America. That's how you know things are getting serious. Bruce Blakeman, he is the Republican nominee for governor here in the great state of New York. He's going to be joining us in the very next segment. He's trying to close the gap on Kathy Hochul. Currently has a single-digit lead over Blakeman. Biggest problem we have in New York, a lot of you are dealing with this on the West Coast. If you're going to come see me in Santa Rosa October 24th, you'll probably hear this in conversation. The heavy concentration of liberals in urban areas, you know, really do cost states their entire reputation in the world. Because everybody thinks California's nuts. But the truth is, if you drive California, it's aesthetically the nicest state in the country. It's gorgeous. You can ski and surf within an hour of each other. It's bananas. It's so nice. Drive the 399 past Mammoth. Go to Lake Tahoe. Or heaven forbid you get on the PCH and drive the Pacific Coast Highway down the Big Sur or something. Like, it'll actually change your life to go over the Bixby Bridge. You'd be like, my God, what is this? Okay, that being said, everybody thinks California is a bunch of moonbats because it's run by a bunch of moonbats who preside in places like San Diego, Los Angeles, and San Francisco. And that does most of the heavy lifting in a statewide race, and it outshines the Orange Counties of the world, where there are actual sane, rational people who just work hard and pay taxes and enjoy a middle-class lifestyle like you and me. New York has the same problem. It's the city and four of the five boroughs. Okay, you go into Brooklyn, you go into Queens, yeah, everybody's pretty damn liberal. You go out to Staten Island, it's the opposite. Okay, Staten Island voted for Trump. I believe he got 127% of the vote. Okay, they're pretty conservative. And they hate Mom Donnie and all the other garbage happening here in the city. But the reality is, okay, for a guy like Bruce Blakeman to win a statewide race against Kathy Hochul, he has to overcome that heavy concentration of liberals here in the city, the ones who voted for Mom Donnie. Okay, he does that by scoring bigger points upstate. In a lot of those towns, you know, like Utica, where we're being heard on WIBX right now. Okay, and he scores those points by prioritizing New Yorkers over foreigners who are getting shielded by sanctuary status, over people in this country illegally that are getting stipends under the current government, free housing, free health care. Imagine a guy running for office that wants to prioritize the people in his state instead of the people coming here illegally. My goodness.
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6: You ever feel like you're not getting enough sleep? Well, here's some strange comfort. You are built that way. Of all the primates on Earth, humans sleep the least. That's according to anthropologist David Sampson, who for his new book called The Sleepless Ape, actually climbed trees to study how chimpanzees sleep. His models predicted humans should sleep about 10 and a half hours a night, but most of us only get about 7. So we are evolutionary outliers. But here's the useful part. Sampson says if you are struggling with sleep, don't obsess over the sleep itself. Focus on getting back in sync with the sun. Let natural light wake you up in the morning, catch some daylight midday, and as the sun goes down, dim the lights and ease off the screens. Or put it another way, before you reach for supplements, try reaching for some sunlight. I'm Dr. Sanjay Gupta, helping you live a better life.
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0: Well, this is a big damn deal. Because joining us now on the show is the current county executive of Nassau County here on Long Island, where I reside. But with any luck, the future governor of the great state of New York, His Excellency Bruce Blakeman, returns to the show against his better judgment. Hey, man.
1: Hey, it's great to be back. Thank you for having me.
0: But is it, though? I feel like if I listen closely, you're firing a publicist in the background right now.
1: Well, listen, you're known for giving good headache. What can I tell you?
0: That's enough out of you. Well, listen, you're speaking to a lot of people, obviously, on WOR right now down here in the city, but even upstate in places like Utica on WIBX or WBEN in Buffalo, they are enwrapped in this race, okay? And I want you to understand this. Of all the people I talk to in a given week, whether it's a ball player or it's someone in the president's cabinet, there is nothing people are more passionate about than turning New York around. Do you have anything optimistic to share with these people? And don't be too self-conscious, because my listeners have been drinking for about 2 hours by now.
1: Well, listen, first of all, the polling is excellent.
0: Yep.
1: Don't believe the university polls. Those are all woke polls.
0: Yep.
1: But our polling is excellent. We're in the margin of error, which means basically we're in a virtual dead heat. People say, Bruce, how can you win in a blue state? And my reply is, how can I lose when Kathy Hochul has a 58% unapproval rating, 58%. And people don't like her because we're the highest tax state in America. Our electric bills are 70% higher than the national average. And she is the most pro-criminal governor in the United States of America. So the fact is, every day, another Democrat comes up to me and says, Bruce, I'm a lifelong Democrat. I've never voted Republican in my life. I'm voting for you this year. I'm voting Republican this year. My party has gone insane. So that's where the difference is going to be.
0: Yep. 100%. We're talking to Bruce Blakeman. I'm torn because obviously I have great conversations with you. But on the Hochul side, I have a lot of cousins that work for U-Haul, and they're making a lot of money off this governor right now. Raking it in. It used to be my TV buddies who bought the round of drinks. Now it's my U-Haul buddies that have all the cash because everybody's going to friggin' Florida. So you understand my predicament.
1: No, listen, they're going to make a lot more money because they're going to come back.
0: True that. There you go.
1: They'll have to come back. And let me tell you something. I was with Ron DeSantis a couple of months ago. And we were at a dinner together, sitting next to each other. He said, Bruce, you know, I have mixed feelings about your race. I really want you to win because I love New York, but I'm the beneficiary of Kathy Hochul's terrible management of that state. So I said, listen, I know how you feel, Governor, because when I go down to Boca Raton to visit my son and I go to a restaurant, there's more New Yorkers there than there are Floridians. So that's part of the problem. Yeah. We are number 50 in economic outlook. This state is in a death spiral. I want to pull us out of that death spiral. I want to make people happy again, put more money in people's pockets, let them make the decisions on how they want to spend their money, not Kathy Hochul and Zohran Mamdani.
0: Yeah, imagine that. Let me ask you this. As it pertains to the data centers, she doesn't really seem to be, you know, in the market for anything that might actually improve upstate New York. Where do you weigh in on stuff like that?
1: So local officials in upstate New York have concerns about data centers.
0: Fair.
1: But that's no reason to ban them.
0: Yeah.
1: You got to figure it out. And Kathy Hochul says she needs time to figure it out. What have you been doing as governor for the last 4 years? Okay.
0: Yeah.
1: And you know what? I figured it out because I got the data developers together and I got the local government people together. And I said to the local government official, what are your concerns? What are you worried about? They said water supply. Okay, I went back to the data centers. How are you going to solve the water supply issue? They said, Bruce, we'll put in recirculation systems so we don't tax the water supply system of any community we're in. What are the other concerns of the local government? Utility prices. They're afraid that the utility costs will go up because these need a lot of energy.
0: Mm-hmm.
1: The data developer center said, we'll generate our own energy and we'll develop 120% of what we need. The other 20% we'll give back to the host community and lower their utility bills. So that's a win for them. And then, of course, property tax stability. And the data development centers have told me, we will guarantee property tax stability so people's property taxes don't go up in the host community. So the fact is, by just sitting down with both sides and working it out, it can be a win-win.
0: Yeah.
1: Kathy Hochul just banned the number one business in the world. This is the emerging business in the world. Mm-hmm. And instead of trying to figure out how to make it work and create jobs, create prosperity, she just says no, because she's been sleeping on the job for the last 4 years. She doesn't know what she's doing. She's the worst governor in America.
0: A lot of people feel that way. We're talking to Bruce Blakeman. He's your Republican nominee for governor here in the great state of New York. New York's in a rebuild right now. It's like a sports franchise. We've won a lot of championships. You know, now we need a new GM to come in and turn over the roster, so to speak. And there is a lot of optimism. I saw the same poll you did within the margin of error, which I think a lot of people like. And I think the reality is a lot of these polls also just really can't account for what that sentiment is upstate, because they talk to a lot of heavily liberal concentrations like New York City, you know, and New York definitely does not share the values of Utica. Like when you look at a mayor like Mamdani, there's nobody in Utica going, man, I wish somebody would show up and give away free stuff. Okay, they know you've got to work, and they don't want the tax debt that comes from the free stuff.
1: Yeah, well, listen, you're absolutely right. But remember this. Zohran Mamdani only got 51% of the vote in New York.
0: Mm-hmm.
1: That means 49% of the people voted against him.
0: Yeah.
1: So we also think there are a tremendous amount of people in New York City who are fed up with Zohran Mamdani and the far-left wing of the Democrat Socialists that are anti-Semitic, anti-Christian, and anti-American, and anti-business.
0: You know, it's a great point you make. I saw this commercial, okay, of you the other day, and it was an opposition commercial, and they were trying to call you like Trump's favorite governor or MAGA governor. I don't think that's an insult, and I don't think the average person does either, because Trump, for whatever people's feelings are about him, you can't deny the fact that he is literally putting the country first in a way that nobody has in a long time.
1: Well, listen, I have a lot of people that support me, mm-hmm. that don't support President Trump.
0: Fair.
1: And then I've got a hell of a lot of people who like the fact that I'm willing to put New Yorkers first. We are spending $8 billion under Kathy Hochul on illegal migrants who claim asylum. They get free food, free housing, free transportation, and a free cell phone. They get more than New Yorkers get.
0: Yeah.
1: If you're working in New York right now, and God forbid you lost your job, you'd get less benefits than someone from a foreign country who came to New York and claims asylum. That's not right. That's wrong.
0: Yeah.
1: It's bizarre. So I'm going to put New Yorkers first. We're going to take that money, cut taxes, cut utility bills, invest in our infrastructure, invest in our schools, invest in our hospitals, and make New Yorkers happy again, because they're miserable under Kathy Hochul.
0: No, I agree. 1,000%. I mean, it's funny because even at the taxi level, obviously I spent a lot of time driving a cab. My actual cab driving constituents hate her because of the congestion tax. Okay. I mean, what a railroad that was, because first and foremost, what the Democrats who run New York did is they caused the congestion. They got rid of all the vehicle lanes, turned them into bike lanes, bus lanes, pedestrian malls. And now we're all sitting in traffic and they're charging us extra for the privilege. So you pay the freaking toll to get in. And then there's an additional $9 punch in the nuts just because. So if you were the governor of New York, okay, would you take a look at that congestion tax and possibly repeal it?
1: I would try very hard to repeal it, because mm-hmm. it's nothing more than a tax on the middle class. Think yep. about it. Your taxpayer dollars paid for that public road.
0: Yeah.
1: And now they're charging you an additional tax for the privilege of driving for a road that you already paid for.
0: Yep.
1: And by the way, if you're living up in Utica, Syracuse, Rome, Buffalo, Rochester, any place in upstate New York, out on Long Island, in Queens, in Brooklyn, in the Bronx, any of the five boroughs, Hudson Valley, let me tell you something. Their goal is to put congestion pricing everywhere. If you're in Brooklyn, they're going to put it on Flatbush Avenue. If you're in Queens, they're going to put it on Queens Boulevard.
0: Yep.
1: So I'm telling you right now, this is their design to tax everybody for the privilege of driving because they want to get rid of cars.
0: Yeah.
1: Which, good luck with that.
0: I know. They want everybody on mass transit. This is the problem. They keep doing this to me in the city. They're like, we want everybody to take the subway. I'm like, yeah, well, the problem is half the people on the subway don't have pants on right now. Okay? So how about we clean up the subway before we migrate over to the subway as our main method of transportation? It drives me crazy. And I will, it's interesting because I'll be up in Cortland this weekend. My son goes to college up there and I'll go see him. It's parents' weekend. And that is a hot topic, is people keep talking about the congestion scam because they know they're trying to do it. I mean, if you're the governor, it's not going to happen in Albany. But if she sits around and has her way, she wishes it would happen in Albany because they like doing these. They're like virtue taxes because they're basically just ripping off the middle class, but they're doing it in the name of like this good cause. Like, we're going to save the environment by putting Jimmy on the bus. That's kind of that's how they justify it. But all it is an end around to rip off the middle class.
1: And that's why our utility bills are 70% higher than the national average because of Kathy Hochul's green energy scam, putting solar farms in upstate New York that are under snow 3 months out of the year. It makes no sense. Or wind turbines 60 stories high in the middle of the ocean that half the time they don't even spin.
0: Yeah.
1: What could be more expensive than building in the middle of the ocean, produces very little energy. And you know what? We are sitting on one of the largest natural gas reserves in the world in New York. And Kathy Hochul says no.
0: Yeah.
1: No extraction of that natural gas, even though it would drive down utility costs materially, create jobs, create economic activity, create prosperity. And she says no, just so she can tell her lefty friends that she's all green. While a Democrat right over the border, governor of Pennsylvania, Josh Shapiro, he's laughing because he's extracting that natural gas from the same reserve. They're driving around in brand new Cadillac Escalades in Pennsylvania, and their utility costs are more than half of what they are in New York. So shame on Kathy Hochul.
0: Yep. No, it is a racket. And it's like the common thread here in every issue we talk about is that the middle class is not even making the medal podium under Kathy Hochul. They're not a top three priority. Okay. You're middle class right now in New York. You're lucky to crack the top 10. But since we're talking about the standings, your Bills are 2-0. Are you feeling good?
1: I'm feeling real good about the Bills. I'm a little disappointed in the Jets.
0: Well,
1: I thought that was the game they could win.
0: Yeah.
1: Although, you know, that was a tough team.
0: But, yeah. If you've watched the Jets longer, nobody who's been watching the Jets their whole life was surprised by the outcome, though. You know.
1: And you know, well, I know. And listen, and the Giant game, you know, last year we lost Cam Scadaboo. Now we've lost Jackson Dart. I was really looking forward to seeing the two of them playing together because they're both excellent offensive weapons. So that's a big blow to the Giants. So our only hope this year in New York are the Bills, I think.
0: Yeah, no, we're all in on the Bills and that fancy new stadium. It's a now or never. And don't forget, last time when the Yankees opened their new stadium, they won a championship that year. So there's some good momentum that comes with a new stadium, some fresh beer taps. I think things are looking up in Buffalo. You definitely did
1: good.
0: And
1: a new governor.
0: How about let's go?
1: New governor.
0: Let's go. We love all of this. We'll be in touch about some TV. Hopefully we can fit that into your schedule.
1: Because I love that.
0: I have a good racket. I have a good game I want to play with you on TV where my staff has worked out some alternative ways to run the state of New York. And since you are Bruce Blakeman, we want to call the segment Pump the Blakes. And you can tell us if it's a good idea or you want to step on the Blakes because we're crazy. I do believe it'll make broadcast history. So we'll flash the bat signal off the air, okay?
1: Excellent. We love that. Thank you so much. It's always a pleasure being with you.
0: You too.
1: May God bless you and everybody that's listening. Thank you.
0: You're the best. We'll see you soon. The great Bruce Blakeman, within the margin of error against Kathy Hochul. And the thing we love about Bruce Blakeman, because he was the county executive here in Nassau County where I grew up, is you look at Nassau County. If you wanted to do the stats on this, it has the lowest crime rates in the country. The man prioritizes quality of life. Quality of life means a lot of things. But first and foremost, it means not letting criminals and sanctuary migrant, you know, South American street gangs run your cities. It means not kicking you in the nuts every time you start your car with a stupid congestion fee. It means not getting in the way of fracking, which is the most abundant resource we have upstate. And oh, yeah, I understand you read some negative things about data centers, most of which is funded by a Chinese influence campaign because they don't want us winning the AI race. But the reality of the data centers for a lot of these towns are going to become those factories that left, where they lower your property taxes, they revitalize downtowns, and yes, they come with additional jobs and revenue for the region. Okay, they matter, and they're not going anywhere. Like, it is a statement of fact that they will be opening all over the country. If they don't wind up opening near you, it's because one of the left-wing climate ideologues won the argument and convinced you they were going to kill everybody, and in the process, they will have just killed your economy. And they're doing so in the name of some green energy agenda that's not real. Every single country in Europe that was trying to go green and use renewables is now building coal plants left and right. If you don't believe me, ask Germany. Now imagine that Germany, that's doing emergency builds on coal plants, is in a tenth the size of America.
2: We cannot run the greatest economy by putting fairy dust and unicorn urine in our cars.
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7: Whether it's been a while since you've advertised or you've never done it before, it's really a lot easier than ever. Hi, I'm Dano, or Dan Hines. I have really enjoyed working with the Ramirez family, and I'd love an opportunity to work with you too.

0: It's Fox Across America. Jimmy Fallon doing the damn thing. Dave Landau coming by in the next hour. Been booking a lot of comedians lately. Everybody's like, what's going on, Jimmy? To bring in the serious people. Okay, there are none. Do you follow the news? Macklemore is going on a tour called Free Palestine. Do you know what he's not touring near? Palestine, Gaza, that whole part of the world. Why? Because they don't align with the values that he raps about. It's the dumbest time there's ever been to be alive. His biggest song is about gay marriage. He's going on a tour in support of people who don't support gay marriage.
1: What the hell were you thinking?
0: Dude, if you go sing Same Love in Gaza, you get thrown off a building and lit on fire. And you understand he's doing this as a middle finger to America, the one place that shares the values that he raps about. That's what I mean. We're being plagued by overconfident, stupid people who think they're on the right side of everything because their confirmation bias, their phone algorithm continues to feed them, has convinced them they know what they're talking about. Remember this. Self-awareness. Put it somewhere in the back of your brain. Your phone wants you to feel right about everything because the better you feel looking at your phone, the more advertising they can sell you.
1: Money, money, money, money, money, money, money.
0: Your phone is not there to make sure the Republicans beat the Democrats or good wins over bad or you win the girl and get the job. Your phone is there so someone can sell advertising.
2: We're paying in cash.
0: 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And so when you listen to these idiots on social media who are just constantly getting reinforcement for other hive-minded morons who are like, yeah, there's the Gaza and genocide. You think it's a good idea to go on tour in support of what's happening in Gaza. 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
7: A lockdown lifted. I'm Deborah Valentine, Fox News. Towson University in Maryland issued a shelter-in-place order Sunday evening after a nearby shooting injured one man. Baltimore County Police spokesperson Detective Trey Corbin says the injured person has been taken to a hospital.
8: Notified that an individual and located this individual in the area of Campus Drive. It is an 18-year-old male who sustained a non-life-threatening gunshot wound.
7: Police say the injured person and the shooting are not related to the university. He confirmed people are in custody without providing gathering further details. Five men arrested near the UK air base RAF Fairford on Sunday. Fox's Rich Edson reports.
2: An investigation is underway in the United Kingdom after five men were arrested on suspicion of terror and explosive offenses. Police responded after a tip-off that three suspicious vehicles were traveling toward a British Air Force base. It's been used by U.S. military bombers in the war with Iran. Nearby homes were evacuated while the bomb squad searched the vans. President Trump says the suspects were under surveillance and claims they were looking to do, quote, big damage.
7: Prime Minister Andy Burnham on X called the incident deeply concerning. Microsoft co-founder and philanthropist Bill Gates has called on the U.S. to be a leader in regulating the growth of artificial intelligence. He warns that AI is advancing at a pace that's hard to keep up with. Gates tells NBC's Meet the Press that the scale of what's coming is historic.
9: This is truly an evolutionary event. You know, we have created an intelligent species that in many respects is already smarter than we are, and over the next several years at kind of exponentially improving level will be insanely smarter than we are.
7: The Microsoft co-founder has been a prominent voice in technology. 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
26: A better life with Dr. Sanjay Gupta.
27: Are you an over-apologizer? A lot of people say I'm sorry all day long for asking a question, for someone else bumping into them, for things that aren't even their fault. Researchers who study this say women tend to do it more, often out of a genuine desire not to be a burden to anyone. But here's the catch. When you apologize for everything, you inadvertently dilute the apologies that really matter. and a constant reflexive sorry can make you come across as less sure of yourself than you really are. Now, one expert we talked to recommends this. Before the word slips out, pause and ask yourself, did I actually do something that warrants an apology? If the answer is yes, then own it fully. And remember that a real apology is less about the words than the change that follows. If the answer is no, maybe don't say sorry. Find another word instead. I'm Dr. Sanjay Gupta, helping you live a better life.

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1: You're damn right it is, and we are fired up in this hour to broadcast across the country, around the world. We actually have an affiliate in Guam. That's a real thing. They're 14 hours ahead of us. All I want from our Guam affiliate is the score to tonight's football games.
2: Please.
1: You know what I mean? You guys are 14 hours ahead of us. You know things. And joining us now is a woman who has an interest in betting football. She is a superstar over at Barstool Sports. Am I reading this the way you wrote it down?
2: Yes. I slid you a piece of paper.
1: And she is making her debut on Fox News Saturday night this weekend.
2: I am.
1: That is a big damn deal. Casey Smith in the house, and the crowd goes wild.
2: I'm happy to be here. I heard you yelling, wondering where I was just now.
1: Top of the hour.
2: Yeah, but it was because Will kept me on his podcast too long.
1: Oh, you did do Will King's podcast, and this audience is not going to hold that against you. Okay.
2: You know,
1: they want to instinctively, but I understand. I'm a guy who bridges the gap in politics.
2: I want to hold it against myself, too.
1: You know, I could see it on you. I could say that sense
2: well,
1: of disgust.
2: He pissed me off today. We talked college football. He's just being pompous. Okay,
1: so we'll get into that. Casey Smith is here. We're going to talk about her on again, off again friendship with Will Cain.
2: Yes.
1: There's a lot to get to in the world. Of course, we'll talk about your big appearance on Fox News Saturday night.
2: I'm excited.
1: And everybody listening around the world. 888-788-9910 if you want to try to squeeze in, but it doesn't look like Casey's going to let you.
2: No.
1: Quickly, why were you fighting with Will Cain?
2: Well, you know, he went to Texas, and I went to A&M. A&M had a very poor showing last week, and he just gets so arrogant, you know? He really does, and it's just like somebody needs to bring him down.
1: Yeah, no, Will's very pretty.
2: And he's like getting prettier by the moment.
1: Yeah.
2: Like he's losing that like rugged Texas part of him. And I think deep down he doesn't like that. So I will remind him of that.
1: He's trying to hold on to it. Is that what you're saying? Because he sees TV taking him out. Sucking him out of the cowboy boots.
2: So you'll understand this because you know, you're a New Yorker. You get it. Like he was trying to convince me that I code left because of how I dress, because I'm in New York. And he was like, you know, you have basically intentionally coded left. And I was like, well, no, I just dress the way I dress.
1: Oh, because she's in like baggy jeans and a sweatshirt.
2: But in general, like, he was like, you know, you wear your Nikes and stuff. I'm like, or I just like it.
1: Meaning you'd wear that somewhere else.
2: I wear it when I'm in Texas.
1: Thank you.
2: And he was like, well,
1: to be clear, if you were going to code left in New York, you would be wearing a hijab right now.
2: Yeah.
1: You'd have your
2: my
1: face
2: hair would
1: covered.
2: Be blue.
1: Yeah.
2: Your hair would
1: be blue. Your face would be covered and you'd have a Mom Donnie pin on.
2: I wouldn't be wearing a gigantic diamond cross. I wouldn't like, I don't know.
1: Or a Star of David.
2: I wouldn't be it was one of those conversations. So he's got me fired up today, Jimmy.
1: All right. I respect your passion.
2: Yeah. You know, he's just full of it a little bit, but I'm happy to be here with you and I'm really happy to do your TV show.
1: Yeah.

0: scent of a man. I'm like, if anybody can get away with it, it's Matthew McConaughey.
1: Yeah, yeah, yeah. Matthew McConaughey is so hot. They let him drive around and just talk to himself in commercials. There's no script.
0: And I would just watch it over and over. And listen, he's a University of Texas guy. I hate those people. He gets a pass.
1: We're talking to Casey Smith. She's very worked up about a lot of things today.
0: You got me coming in hot, okay?
1: I didn't understand. I'm making a note about something for the show, though. That's so funny. Watch this. So as we sit here talking, okay, about all of these things, the men and whatever.
0: Oh, boy.
1: No, I was talking about this earlier. Okay, there's a Kamala Harris clip that's going pretty viral today. Because Kamala Harris actually talks like a Matthew McConaughey commercial. Do you know, like we said, when he eats the bag of edibles and he drives around on Lincoln?
0: The Lincoln commercials, which was from his True Detective personality. Yeah.
1: Which, again, he is just, you could buy a roller skate for a rattlesnake, but if you don't have a microwave, he ain't going to fix the oil in your car. And women like you throw their bras at the screen and buy Lincoln.
0: Correct, yes. Yeah.
1: Thank you.
0: Like,
1: I respect
0: who needs porn?
1: Tell me.
0: Can I say porn on this?
1: Yeah, come on this show. The bar is so, we don't even have the bar. I can't say the bar. We lost the bar. It's not low. It's gone. Yeah. We don't even know where it is.
0: Fair.
1: Tell me if this doesn't sound a little bit like a Matthew McConaughey ramble in a commercial. Let's start with the folding chair, clip 14.
2: We cannot let any circumstance, situation, or election take our power from us. If we are not in the room, Shirley Chisholm talked about it. If you're not at the table, bring a folding chair, otherwise you might be on the menu. Conflating two people's sentences. You know that?
1: If you're not at the table, bring a folding chair. They might eat you. Like, that almost sounds like you know what I mean?
0: So here's my thing. When she speaks this way, and like, I don't care who she is. She could be a random person on the street. She could be an actress, whatever. The words coming out of her mouth, it's like a struggle.
1: Yeah, yeah.
0: So she's not delivering, and it's not even the delivery. I mean, you know, you're a comedian, you get that. Like, the delivery is everything. I'm talking about the actual way the words sound.
1: Yeah.
0: It's like there's some sort of gate in her mouth that it's like she has to pass in order to say these words.
1: It's called Merlot.
0: Well, as a wine girl myself, but I mean, she thinks she's saying something so profound.
1: Yes.
0: And I can't get past how it sounds to even know if it's profound or not.
1: That's the thing. It's not.
0: Exactly.
1: If you hear the AI thing, the AI clip is the bigger clip today, and it's her trying to explain the algorithm.
0: Okay.
1: And it's magical, and you should hear it because I heard it. Clip 11.
3: They're trying to dumb people down. With the assumption that people don't have any interest beyond what they've already seen. Think about that.
4: Oh, yeah, the algorithm.
3: Right, but the algorithm suggesting I have no more interest because I'm looking at this yellow flower. Mm. I'm only interested in yellow flowers.
4: So here's more yellow flowers.
3: As though my brain can't handle the fact that there may be a pink flower.
4: Right.
3: That I might be interested in looking at. Mm-hmm. Right. And so part of it is understanding how the algorithm is manipulating us and figuring out how we're going to psych it out a bit.
0: Just again, it's so profound in her mind.
5: It's so stupid.
1: But seriously,
0: she's thinking she's curing cancer.
1: Yeah.
0: You're just saying in far too many words what everybody already knows.
1: And this is the... But it's funny because she accuses them of trying to dumb people down.
0: As she is dumbing it down. It's the way she says things, Jimmy. I can't get past it.
1: No, me too. But don't you think it's unfair that they say America will never elect a female president based on that?
0: Based on her?
1: Yes. Is that a fair, because we didn't vote for her. Is she a fair representation of every type of woman there is? I know she has a different accent for every type of woman
0: there
1: is.
0: Correct. Yeah, she
1: assimilates. But I just think that's cheap.
0: I don't think that. I actually think that you could make the argument more so because Hillary didn't win. Because I feel like if you were going to put a candidate against, and I know at the time, like, Trump wasn't who he is now, but that to me is a far more...
1: Try to make the argument. She was a senator. She was a secretary of state. She had a lot of name recognition.
0: She also didn't even win her own primary.
1: Yeah.
0: Like, we can't forget how she was even the presidential candidate. Like, it's because they just wheeled Joe Biden out because he couldn't do it anymore. So, no, I don't think that's fair.
1: Talking to Casey Smith. She's worked up because she hangs about college football. So I tried to change the subject to politics.
0: He makes me mad, Jimmy. He makes me mad. How many of your guests get more fired up about college football than politics?
1: Got to be honest. Most of the people on this show have a gambling problem. You know what I mean?
0: Well, including
1: the booth. No, so they will. They'll hang. We don't have a lot. We don't.

0: have a lot of cool chicks like you, though.
1: Oh, thanks.
0: No, for real. You matter. That's why you're on the TV show. You matter. Come on, Case.
1: You're hyping me up. See?
0: Well, that's what I'm trying to do. I'm trying to reel you in. I have a comedy show tomorrow night. I can't have you packing the foil and clotheslining people.
1: No. Hey, listen. There's plenty of time between now and then. I'll be okay.
0: It's bad enough I got to fight Ivan Drago.
1: I will be just fine by the time we do that show together.
0: All right, let me run one more by you then.
1: Okay.
0: Since I enjoyed this so much. The Kamala ones are my favorite. But we were talking about how, you know, she says what she thinks are profound things. And I think what the real issue here, and it's almost unfair, but for a lot of liberal politicians, it's not a political thing per se, but because a lot of the media leans their way, they don't get a lot of pushback.
1: Mm-hmm.
0: You know, they say in boxing, it's not what your record is, it's who you fought.
1: Right.
0: There's a lot of liberal politicians that are undefeated, but they haven't fought anybody.
1: Correct.
0: You know what I mean? So if you kind of challenge a lot, you know, so they've gotten used to, you know, becoming, for us, a lot of celebrities do this too. We've all met the overconfident, stupid person.
1: Oh, yeah.
0: There's a lot of that.
1: And they don't know they're stupid, which makes them even dumber.
0: It's so much worse.
1: Yes.
0: Okay, that's the point I was trying to make. And I think that happens in a lot of media scenarios now. Like one of these issues we got into this week was Bill Burr. I love Bill Burr's comedy. He was talking to Rolling Stone yesterday, and he was just making the point that, you know, all of these CEOs freaked out after Luigi Mangione shot Brian Thompson. He's like, maybe instead of security, you should rethink your ways, which to a lot of people sounds like victim blaming.
1: Correct.
0: But it sounded smart to him in a Rolling Stone interview because the Rolling Stone guy was like, exactly.
1: Yes, go off, King.
0: We should not be reconfiguring society to accommodate the views of the folks who shoot people.
1: Correct.
0: That's pretty straight up.
1: But if you have somebody being like, then you think you've said something smart.
0: Which is why you wind up with montages like this. Just listen to a few of these, okay?
2: It's the pursuit of doing things better than we have done. And seeing what is possible unburdened by what has been.
3: We see what can be unburdened by what has been.
2: What can be unburdened by what has been.
0: And no one even calls her out for recycling.
2: Unburdened by what has been.
3: We see what can be unburdened by what has been.
2: This is a fight that is born out of seeing and knowing what can be and believing.
3: Believing and having faith in what can be, unburdened by what has been,
2: knowing what can be.
0: I love this inflection.
2: Unburdened by what has been. To see what can be, unburdened by what has been.
0: Now, go ahead.
1: The delivery on every single one, that's what I was listening to. Yeah. It was like she, again, thought she ate on every single one. Yeah. What that is, Jimmy, and you know this too, it's like we all have it in this industry, like we have crutches, right, that we fall back on in moments. She is so incapable of just having a real conversation in a speech that she has that line canned and she thinks it cooks every time.
0: It's a device. No, you're right, Case. And this is the thing. Back to the point of not being challenged, the most famous clip that she's in is Lester Holt asking her about the border.
1: Yes.
0: And she doesn't know what to do. She can't fight going backwards. Listen to this.
4: We've been to the border. So this whole thing about the border, we've been to the border. We've been to the border.
5: You haven't been to the border.
4: I haven't been to Europe. And I don't understand the point that you're making.
1: I don't understand the point that you're making. The actual point, ma'am.
0: Uh-huh. And it's weird, but there's like this entitlement to politicians in her position where they expect to be hitting at Coors Field every time they dig in the batter's box. High altitude, winds blowing out. It's always going to be a favorable hitting condition.
1: Right.
0: So it's a funny story. Brett Baer, who interviewed her right before the election on Special Report, told a great story on my TV show where he said like she actually showed up late and tried to ice him. Because like, Madam Secretary, it's an honor to have you here. She goes, start the interview. Like, no hello, no how are you, no whatever. Like, because she's a boss. Except she's not.
1: She's not. And also, I don't care what your affiliation is, what your politics are. If you think that you're important enough to talk to somebody like that, like they're not going to help you.
0: Yes. No. She's a boss. Best case scenario, she'd be the boss of a Western Massachusetts COVID conscious lesbian bar. And I don't even think they'd hire her.
1: They for sure would not.
0: Don't go anywhere. We got more Casey Smith.
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0: girl.
1: They're playing Leave Me Alone by Michael Jackson. We probably should have known something was up when he recorded that song.
2: Yeah, probably. Yes.
1: I'll be out in a minute.
2: The writing on the wall.
1: Leave Me Alone. Talking to Casey Smith, Barstool Sports, and so many other fun productions. College football being your forte.
2: Yes.
1: The Trump man is going to the Texas-Tennessee game. Is that real?
2: It is real. There was also a rumor for a little bit, which I think has been squashed, but that he would be college game days.
1: Oh, the guest picker. I saw that.
2: It's Johnny Knoxville, yeah. Which I love Johnny Knoxville.
1: Yeah, that's fun.
2: That's amazing.
1: He's going to get hit in the nuts while he's picking. That's every Jackass movie, but it's fun.
2: Great.
1: It's glorious fun.
2: He's also, I mean, I don't know what this says about me, but like he's also very attractive.
1: You like Johnny Knoxville?
2: Yeah.
1: Yeah. He's got chicks.
2: Yeah,
1: Listen, he got started on like the skater scene shooting himself. He used to film videos. They used to film these stupid prank videos.
2: Oh, back in the day.
1: Yeah. Girls like a guy with scars and tattoos.
2: Well, you know, sometimes I'm watching the Jackass movies. I'm like, this is a little much, but it's okay. It's all right.
1: Jackass is so funny. Me and Lincoln went to see the last one. It's like, how many different ways can a guy get hit in the nuts?
2: Right.
1: They call it Jackass because it's shorter than that. That's the action. Exactly. That was the working title.
2: Exactly. Yeah, just what a program.
1: Jackass is like this thing my kid used to watch, Dude Perfect. These YouTubers used to hit trick shots. Of course, yeah.
2: Sir, they went to Texas A&M.
1: I know that. I'm aware.
2: Yes.
1: Okay. The audience twins might not know that.
2: Oh, okay. Well, I just want to make sure you know, Jimmy.
1: You territorial monster.
2: Oh, yeah.
1: Okay, there's 207 radio stations that might not know everything you know.
2: I just need you to know that I know. No, the twins in Dude Perfect were in all my classes. They started just like doing it off the side of their house, and now look at them.
1: Trick shots and all that.
2: Trick shots.
1: But that's what Jackass is. It's like off the house into the nuts. You know, down the driveway.
2: Like how many times can we just like make sure we cannot have children?
1: Well, to be clear, the world's probably better with people like that not breeding.
2: Fair.
1: But you get Trump in Neyland Stadium. That's a big damn deal. Tomorrow, 12 noon.
2: Yes.
1: I do love that he's a big sporting event president.
2: Yeah.
1: You don't like it if you're in line to get into the stadium, but they're going to be so drunk at a Texas-Tennessee game, nobody's going to care.
2: And we talked about this on Will Cain Country, too, which is a great point. It's like, if you're a Texas fan, you're the real UT. If you're a Tennessee fan, you're the real UT. Mm-hmm. They're both orange.
1: Yep.
2: You've got all the things going into it. I hate that I have to pick Texas, Jimmy, but I think I'm going to have to pick Texas.
1: You think you're going to lay the points on the road? That's the number one rule of gambling. Never lay points on the road.
2: I don't listen to any rules. Clearly. That's probably why I'm a bad gambler.
1: Yeah, it is.
2: In the commercial break, you guys were all clowning me because I'm going to take Ole Miss at the Swamp. I'm doing it.
1: Ole Miss coming off the most emotional win in program history.
2: Correct.
1: Going down to Florida as underdogs. Number 21 is favored over number 4. Now, in theory, a lot of people go, oh, I'm going to bet number 4. They're getting points. Yeah, exactly.
2: Me.
1: But that is
2: me. Yeah. I'm falling into the trap, Jimmy.
1: But you're really putting the bar in Barstool on this one.
2: Yeah,
1: because I do think, it's gross. This is the hardest thing about making money as a gambler, is you sometimes have to bet things that make no sense. You go, they shouldn't be favored.
2: This is why I'm probably not great at it, but it's like, you know, when you see a guy like Trinidad Shambliss, the quarterback, because look, I'm going to explain just in case people don't know, the quarterback for Ole Miss, see, I learn. I can't bet against him. I would rather be wrong from a money standpoint than be wrong in my brain. Does that make sense?
1: Yeah, because you'll enjoy the game more.
2: Yeah.
1: You'll feel good about your decision you don't.
2: I don't want to bet against this guy that I think should win the Heisman Trophy and went from, he was plus 1,300 odds to plus, I believe, 290 in the Heisman race after last week. Like, if I lose money because of that, at least I was betting with my heart.
1: If loving you is wrong, Trinidad, she does not want to be right. And
2: And I don't even care about Ole Miss at all, but I just feel like that's the right thing to do.
1: Yeah, well, their seasons. I mean, that was their season last week. They got to beat Lane Kiffin. The whole world watched. Everybody's thrilled.
2: Wonderful. Ends in the end. Cinema. Yeah, the cinema fantastic. You can't get better than that.
1: I was literally watching it in the green room at my stand-up show, and I was so happy for their program. And then when I saw the line this week, though, I stopped being happy. I was like, between us, maybe we'll have a side bet.
2: I'm okay with that.
1: All right, we might have to pay it off on national TV tomorrow night.
2: I'm also okay with that.
1: Oh, you're cooking!
2: I can't wait, Jimmy.
1: You know her, you love her, Casey Smith. You're going to see her all over Fox News Saturday night, tomorrow night.
3: Get her out.
2: All right.
1: No, she can stay. It's fine.
2: I'm leaving.
1: Danny Polishuk when we

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0: Hot damn, it is Fox Across America with Jimmy Fallon, fired up on a Friday, and I'm just going to level with you. People outside the studio just throwing their underwear at our next guest. And a lot of these guys are cute. Canada's favorite comedian, Danny Comedy.
1: Hello.
0: Danny Polishuck, Danny Jokes. The sun never sets on any of the Danny monikers. Good to see you.
1: No, I like these pillows.
0: It's a look, right?
1: Who did this?
0: I don't, Mikey.
1: Pumpkin spice.
0: Are the
2: fall.
0: Pillow spice. Mikey, are these from the Babe Parade? Are these props? Because Mikey books a lot.
1: I cannot fathom that Mikey is like, you know what? We need some throw pillows
0: to cover the
1: chairs.
0: Women. But this is the thing. Mikey books the type of women a lot of times that are trying to turn heads, so they come in scantily clad. And in some of these outfits, a pillow might come in handy based on what may or may not be exposed. Mikey, are these pillows your props?
3: I can neither confirm or deny.
0: Whoa!
1: I mean, that's the thing is, if I had to, no offense, Mikey, but if I had to guess what his place looks like where he lives, it's just a mattress on the floor.
0: Mikey.
3: How could I host three women if it was a mattress on the floor?
0: Well,
1: excuse me?
0: Now, he had famously had a girl who was not a real Fox intern. She was had messaged him and wanted to come shadow Fox shows.
1: Yeah.
0: He invited her in one day. And I walk in here and he's like, this is our intern. And I was like, I didn't know we had an intern. And he's like, well, we don't really.
1: He's like, shut up.
0: And Mikey has a shadow intern program. But about 6 months later, this girl and her mother, okay, came and stayed at his house
1: and
0: for 3 days. And her sister came to his house. They were coming to New York to go to, like, the governor's ball.
1: Yeah.
0: She asked Mikey, like, what's a safe neighborhood to stay in? Mikey said, my neighborhood's nice. You can stay with me. And they did.
1: Doesn't he live, like, an hour from the city?
0: They don't care. Yeah.
1: I guess everything's an hour.
0: No one's counting time once they get chloroformed. You sniff the rag. You wake up somewhere new. Who's got time to look at a watch, you know?
1: Right.
0: You're not counting time. You're counting sheep. But the point is, Mikey's Babe Parade has offered an upgrade to the studio from time to time. You get new chairs,
1: like
0: you get new props, you get things like that. So good to see you. Not
1: likewise.
0: Quite where I thought we'd start the interview, but you want to know something, Danny?
1: Right.
0: It's a perfect segue, since we're talking about babes, to that West Massachusetts lesbian
1: bar. Oh, buddy.
0: Best story of the week by far.
1: Maybe the year.
0: It actually is, because it's holding up a mirror for everybody.
1: Yeah.
0: And there is some introspection in there if you're on the left, but even so on the right, it's just funny.
1: No, it's just funny.
0: Yes. And we agree on it. I don't think we disagree on it.
1: No, I think every normal person is like, these people are
0: insane.
1: Cooked. Yeah. Completely. This is just hilarious. Like, I don't know how much of the details you know about this, but
0: Well, speaking to you as a gender expansive black lesbian myself, the amount of what's so funny about the article, and I will pull it up, is you can see how people have literally become grab bags of, like, social justice terminology.
1: Oh, yeah.
0: Almost like Mr. Potato Heads.
1: Kind.
0: You're just affixing certain things.
1: Yeah.
0: Cross-sectional, praxis, words that you would never use in conversation.
1: Yeah, praxis. I had that one I had to look up.
0: Yeah.
1: No, praxis.
0: Gender expansive. That gender expansive black lesbian is a man who goes by its pronouns.
1: I think he, him, it.
0: Oh, so, yeah, okay.
1: Yeah, all sorts of stuff.
0: Yeah.
1: I mean, depends on the day. One of my favorite things, and this is, you know, not specifically tied to, like, the LGBT stuff, is the notion of anti-capitalist people starting businesses.
0: Yeah.
1: Because it's always, like, this insane nightmare, because they think they're going to be the first people to thread this needle of an anti-capitalist business. And, you know, the landlord's like, yeah, I'm not an anti-capitalist. Like, I don't know, whatever you guys
0: got
1: going on.
0: What do your parents do for a living?
1: Yeah. Like, I'm kind of regretting letting you sign this lease, but, you know, certainly I would like to be paid my rent regardless of what kind of nonsense you guys have going on.
0: Oh.
1: But, like, dude, they let homeless people in there.
0: I know.
1: Right? They're like homeless people, which, whatever, if that's what you're into, that's cool. And then they're like, yeah, if you can't pay your tab, it's on the house.
0: Yes. So imagine going on.
1: But they're not flush with cash.
0: Imagine going on Shark Tank. Being like, I've got this great idea for a bar. Mm-hmm. Okay. It's a COVID conscious lesbian bar.
1: Yeah.
0: That doesn't make people pay their tax.
1: Doesn't make people. They have a store inside. They have, like, a little store inside. It sells, like, Narcan and all this stuff. Also, if you can't pay it, it's free.
0: We're going to do some real time in this article. I want to read my favorite sections and just have you react. Danny Polishuk in studio. Where can they go to find out about your dates?
1: DannyComedy.com. You can sign up for my mailing list. You can find out where I'm going to be.
0: Oh, I love that. DannyComedy.com. Thank you for saying it because I get it wrong every time.
1: Yeah, yeah.
0: But you know what? It comes from a good place because I constantly ask you like a good host. So it's the Last Ditch Bar. It's in Greenfield. Obviously, the mandate was for KN95
1: mask. KN95. The Greenfield has not had a COVID case in like 3 months. Now, they might be like, yeah, because of us. Because we're doing all the heavy lifting here. Making sure it's not coming back.
0: But again, if you do believe that mask works and saves you from COVID, then you don't have to worry about what anyone else does.
1: No.
0: So this outrage of we can't go out now because there are unmasked people.
1: We can't go out on Saturday night. Let's not forget. COVID, the masks are mandatory.
0: Now, to be clear, though, I do want to say this. I get how delicate this is for them in terms of this is where they want to go on Saturday night because they don't sound like they have a lot of other invites.
1: No.
0: The people who are using these terms, can we just, I'm going to scroll. I don't have one in mind, okay? Obviously, the big comments. But if you need to know, if you're listening around the country, okay, a last-ditch bar on August.
1: Yeah.
0: Okay. Last-ditch bar and arts venue, lesbian bar in Greenfield, Massachusetts. They were upbeat, teasing a new DJ lineup and a volunteer meetup. Meaning just come meet up. We'll talk about
1: struggle our struggle session.
0: Partway down the rainbow-hued post labeled updates was a sentence that would splinter the queer community in this small Pioneer Valley city and beyond. It is with love we inform our immunocompromised disabled divas. We will be opening Saturday nights as mask optional.
1: Optional. Which honestly, probably, again, like the turnout for one of these things from what it sounds like is talking 15 people.
0: Yes.
1: It's like a packed house. Yeah. So maybe 13 of them wearing masks still.
0: First comment.
1: Because again, it's like a signaling, social signaling
0: element. The mask is a liberal MAGA hat.
1: Right.
0: That's what it is. That's why they want it mandatory.
1: Exactly.
0: And they want to use their disabilities to bully people into complying.
1: Correct.
0: Okay. Just say you're being complicit in a mass disabling event and get it over with. People like you killed disabled people in the name of your own leisure and convenience.
1: Like imagine.
0: Who are these other people?
1: Yeah, but
0: killing the disabled.
1: And I know it's so hard for like the person who's on the receiving end of this because, you know, this isn't like a Donald Trump.
0: Yeah.
1: This is the most liberal person you could ever imagine.
0: This is a person who is them. They are the commenter.
1: Yeah, yeah, exactly.
0: It's like, just the machine is coming after them.
1: Yeah,
0: now.
1: Yeah. The snake's eating its own tail. You know, there were three owners.
0: Mm-hmm.
1: Two of them basically dipped because they're like, this is not a great idea.
0: Yeah,
1: and then one of them went to clown college. One of them is currently enrolled in clown college.
0: I hope your venue gets firebombed for robbing my fellow immunocompromised people of their Saturday plans.
1: Totally normal.
0: Just to scrape extra revenue from ableists.
1: Yes.
0: No, there's no revenue.
1: There's no revenue.
0: Nobody's been paying them anything.
1: It's just to lose less money.
0: Good God. The thread grew to 442 comments. People running the bar were accused of being ableist, eugenicist even.
1: Eugenicist. Also, if you're, like, I thought the premise of the mask is, like, if you're wearing the mask, shouldn't you be fine?
0: Yeah, that's what I keep saying, and
1: like,
0: I don't get it.
1: Like, why is it an issue?
0: 2 days
1: it's
0: later.
1: It's more just, it's non-compliance.
0: You know what makes that, yeah, of course it is.
1: You know, because they see one person takes that, you know, no mask optional, and they show up without the mask and go, this guy's about to be voting for Trump.
0: Yeah.
1: Next week is going to be a MAGA hat.
0: What's next? He doesn't want to drive an electric car. 2 days later, Last Ditch posted an apology. This is where Danny is validated in saying that this bar is as liberal as the people turning on it.
1: Uh-huh.
0: We are sorry for our passive and dismissive tone of our change to the norms and schedule impacting the most intersectional of us. We understand everyone faces different intersections. We are always working to consider all needs fully.
1: Yes.
0: Okay, and intersections is another stupid terminology they use for people's individual adversities.
1: Correct.
0: I'm at the intersection of living with my car, and I'm in a fight with my cat right now.
1: I mean, the owner is living in their car.
0: Literally.
1: The owner's 50 grand in the hole from this bad business idea. Has four jobs, right? And is living in her credit destroyed, living in her car just to keep this stupid bar going.
0: Instead of diffusing the situation, the apology seemed to make things worse.
1: Mm.
0: The bar had erred. It posted an Instagram card without providing alt text for the visually impaired. And I think I speak for everyone when I say, oh, for f- sake. This is not an accessible post, wrote one user. It indicates the lack of care or interest in disability intersectionality. There's that word again.
1: Yeah. I mean, it's so tough when you play this game because you're just, you have to please everybody at once. It's so hard. You know, like whoever wrote that post is like, you know what? I think this post is nailing it.
0: Yep.
1: Like this is Ed Sheeran at Lincoln Financial.
0: Got it right.
1: Yeah. You know, I nailed this. And then you're like, no, you missed two things and you're Hitler.
0: Oh, good. And it's so funny because she's on their side. But what happened in society, I've talked about this Thursday. I actually talked about this with Kennedy Wednesday. Is because a faction of society started to champion victimhood. It incentivized the worst people among us to come forward, air every one of their petty individual grievances because they were told they would get something.
1: Oh, yeah.
0: It's like when you think of, remember going back to the Netflix protest of Chappelle?
1: Mm-hmm.
0: Okay. Those people were staging walkouts because they claimed they were the aggrieved class here and Netflix owed them some comeuppance.
1: Correct.
0: That's how Florida, if you remember at Disney, they called DeSantis' Parental Rights and Education Act the Don't Say Gay Bill.
1: Correct, I remember that.
0: And it was a book that just banned sexual curriculum from kindergarten to third. Not just gay, straight, trans, anything.
1: Yeah, it's just
0: no sex books for kindergarten through third grade.
1: Yeah.
0: But they started a walk out of Disney saying Disney's doing business in a state where they've criminalized homosexuality. Anybody listening to this that's ever been to Key West does not rightfully believe homosexuality. I'm talking to you, South Beach.
1: Sure.
0: I mean, what are we talking about here?
1: Yeah. And all that's going to happen is, and they're doing this woman a favor, is if she's lucky, she can finally close this albatross down.
0: Yeah, yeah.
1: Right? Like, she can finally be like, you know what? I guess everybody wants this place to close, and I can, you know, maybe go scrounge up some money, pay off this debt, and just move on with my life instead of just sinking more money into this thing.
0: Amen. But just when you thought it couldn't get any more ridiculous, the group had a meetup.
1: Yeah.
0: That Danny and I are going to tell you about in radio. This is called a tease. Okay. Yep. When we come back from break, this might be the best part of the story is how they arrange a discussion about this. Guys, what they've already been offended by is the font on the apology.
1: Of course.
0: The fact that masking is optional.
1: Mm-hmm.
0: Okay. They're mad at a bar that doesn't charge them to come there or drink.
1: Correct.
0: But when you find out what they're mad about next, it actually is still shocking. Given that we know everything's in play here.
1: Yeah.
0: You know
1: there's
0: I mean?
1: So many things where I don't even know what you're talking about.
0: How are you? Oh, how? Are you mocking the point that I'm 1/18th Native? No! What is even happening? You can't talk. But then you're like, oh, you're not talking. Is it because mimes are... No,
1: yeah,
0: God, what's happening?
1: Yeah.
0: You know, Charlie Chaplin and Hitler. You're like, what's even going on? We will top all of this ridiculousness when we come back.
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0: There it is, Fox Across America with Jimmy Failla, an audio masterpiece sponsored by the fine folks at Prevagen. Prevagen, very much for your brain. That's what they say.
1: Use some.
0: Yeah, I honestly, I feel the same thing. I'm 49, man. Do you know when your brain some days is 90? Like you can't remember
1: yesterday,
0: something.
1: Yeah. You know, this is getting bad, and I'm noticing this the older I get. I'm almost 43 soon. I couldn't remember Richard Pryor's name yesterday.
0: Yo, dude, I want you to know this. I once spent an hour and a half, I refused to Google Shohei Ohtani. But like I had literally just watched him like play in the World Series in person.
1: Yeah.
0: And my brain couldn't come up with a name.
1: I couldn't. I was talking to somebody and I'm like, the comedian, the...
0: Prevagen, I don't know if you work on that. I don't know that Prevagen's listening right now. Mm-hmm. But if that works for that, I would take it.
1: Well, for sure.
0: It's, you know.
1: I know the info's in there. It's just there's something, the lines are getting clogged
0: up. At some point, one of us is going to call our wives Jill. A real problem. Prevagen, if you're listening. I'm kidding. I don't even know who Jill is. It sounded too specific. We're talking to Danny Polishuk about the last ditch bar, which is literally probably its last ditch. So it was three housemates in their mid-20s. They opened it hoping to fill the void left by two local queer bars that had shuttered.
1: And why did they shutter, you think? Not great businesses? You know what's a good thing to introduce when you know, you're copying two not great businesses is don't charge money for the product.
0: You want to laugh? I was performing at a comedy club in Staten Island. Okay, I was a cab driver. I had literally driven there in my cab after the gig. And it was my first time performing there. It might have been called the Loony Bin. If I'm wrong, forgive me.
1: Sounds about right.
0: Whoever the proprietor is. And because I had just shown up and I was new to doing comedy outside the city, I'm like, seems like a pretty nice club. What do you think of the location? He goes, are you kidding me, bro? He goes, clubs have been coming and going in this spot for years. And I was like, oh, can I get paid in cash? I was like, that's not good.
1: Yeah, that's a bad business acumen when you're saying that as a positive thing.
0: They literally just opened the bar in the place where clubs have been coming and going for years. That's what they did. Okay, no one would, this is... on the Facebook Marketplace page, they say no one would be turned away from the space for lack of funds. Poor and unhoused people are welcome in the space. The police are not.
1: Yes.
0: So if a homeless guy wants to come in and take a leak on the bar, he's good.
1: I mean, you know, obviously I'm sympathetic to the unhoused, is what we call them now.
0: Yeah.
1: But a lot of them have serious substance issues. Yeah. To just be like, hey, free booze.
0: Of course the people all let you drink, for free.
1: Yeah, like all you can drink.
0: Not the shape they're in paying for.
1: Yeah, you know, you think these like super bleeding heart liberals are like, I know that it's so hard to square all this stuff at once, but you're like, maybe we're not helping them.
0: But by the time Last Ditch's monthly community meeting on September 11th, only one of the original founders is still involved with the bar.
1: Yeah.
0: The two others stepped back from the daily operation months before, citing various pressures and health issues one had enrolled in class.
1: Which, by the way, normally, if you enroll in clown college, your life is not going well. Like, if you leave something to be like, I'm going to clown college, that's a step down. This is a step up
0: in
1: this scenario.
0: Big deal. There are some 10 people seated in a circle on the dance floor, all wearing masks. Mm-hmm. Handful of volunteers, some of them are bar patrons, two designated mediators who facilitate conversations between parties who disagree.
1: Yeah.
0: Another 10 or 15 people join the meeting via Zoom. The plan is to go clockwise around the room, sharing views on the masking decision and the financial future of the bar. Each person gets
1: Sure, there are a lot of varied views on the masking decision.
0: Yes. Each person gets 2 minutes to speak. It begins with a calming breath exercise. Mm. Almost immediately, the proceedings are derailed.
1: Of course.
0: Because one of their most vocal critics, the head of another queer COVID conscious collective in Western Mass, a performer and artist who goes by Zoe Noir, has been posting complaints about Last Ditch for days. He joins the meeting on Zoom. He and other critics begin to flood the Zoom chat with irate messages dutifully read aloud to the group. And their big complaint is, I love that you're doing this in person, which is discriminating against us who have to be here via Zoom.
1: Well, isn't this accommodating everybody to say it's in person or Zoom? Isn't that the most accommodative?
0: Which is, so is mask optional.
1: Right.
0: Okay, it's accommodating everybody.
1: Isn't this accommodating everybody?
0: But this is the minute you realize it's my way or the highway.
1: Correct.
0: And that highway is filled with Subaru Outbacks. And hate has no home here stickers. But they're now vowing to burn down the bar.
1: Danny, normal response.
0: I'm having enough fun that I want you to stick around to the top of the next hour. We're breaking every fundamental rule of radio on a Friday. You never carry a guest into the next hour.
2: That's not right.
0: Even Kevin Meaney's upset. But Danny Polishuk is not leaving. More Danny when we come back.
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10: A lockdown lifted. I'm Deborah Valentine, Fox News. Towson University in Maryland issued a shelter-in-place order Sunday evening after a nearby shooting injured one man. Baltimore County Police spokesperson Detective Trey Corbin says the injured person has been taken to a hospital.
11: Notified that an individual and located this individual in the area of Campus Drive. It is an 18-year-old male who sustained a non-life-threatening gunshot wound.
10: Police say the injured person and the shooting are not related to the university. He confirmed people are in custody without providing further details. Five men arrested near the UK air base RAF Fairford on Sunday. Fox's Rich Edson reports.
12: An investigation is underway in the United Kingdom after five men were arrested on suspicion of terror and explosive offenses. Police responded after a tip-off that three suspicious vehicles were traveling toward a British Air Force base. It's been used by U.S. military bombers within the war with Iran. Nearby homes were evacuated while the bomb squad searched the vans. President Trump says the suspects were under surveillance and claims they were looking to do, quote, big damage.
10: Prime Minister Andy Burnham on X called the incident deeply concerning. Microsoft co-founder and philanthropist Bill Gates has called on the U.S. to be a leader in regulating the growth of artificial intelligence. He warns that AI is advancing at a pace that's hard to keep up with. Gates tells NBC's Meet the Press that the scale of what's coming is historic.
13: This is truly an evolutionary event. You know, we have created an intelligent species that in many respects is already smarter than we are, and over the next several years at kind of exponentially improving level, will be insanely smarter than we are.
10: The Microsoft co-founder has been a prominent voice in technology. 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

0: We are Red Eye Radio. He's Eric Carlin. I'm Gary McNamara. Coming up following the bottom of the hour, some of the horrible report actually coming out from Trump's own agriculture department about how tariffs are just killing farmers. I mean, it's just, and if you look at where it seems like the big influx is, if you look at Republicans now look at pricing. They're at 44% approval for the president on the economy. That's Republicans. You know, you've got a deep problem, and they say the deep problem is in the red states.
1: Mm-hmm. Sure.
0: That they look at what's going on, and, you know, Trump is the Republican Party. Mm-hmm. Republican Party has rubber stamped everything that Trump has wanted. We warned them on prices, and they ignored it. You know, they said prices aren't going to matter. We can do this. We can do that. It won't affect it. They made every excuse in the world. You're seeing it now from all the influencers and all the conservative political pundits. I'm not saying they're right. Look at all the good that Trump has done, because it's a bunch of good. Doesn't matter if prices go up.
1: Well, again, I don't have any confidence anything's going to be done on pricing by the GOP before 2028. Tell me if they won, what they would do. I can't see anything changing if they win between now and 2020.
0: And that's why you're seeing the scenarios already coming from Republicans saying if they lose, Republicans will turn against Trump on tariffs.
1: Oh, you'll hear a lot more of that.
0: And may vote with Democrats to stop them. Mm-hmm. But will Democrats, when we talk about it, remember, Bernie Sanders has always been pro-tariff.
1: Mm-hmm.
0: Elizabeth Warren's always been pro-tariff.
1: They love
0: tariffs have always been a liberal Democrat narrative.
1: Well, Bernie said it in 2016. I agree with Mr. Trump on tariffs.
0: So you have to ask the question what will happen? You know, Republicans, though, again, if they lose, you see it coming. You see it with Cruz. You see it with Rand Paul. You see it with DeSantis. They're not saying the president's wrong, but they're saying his policies are wrong, which is the exact same thing.
2: 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This is KMJ. 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

0: The nor'easter is on the move. I'm Deborah Valentine, Fox News. A nor'easter is pummeling the Mid-Atlantic and New England regions with severe weather conditions. Fox's Christina Coleman has the latest.
1: The monstrous nor'easter that's been hammering much of the East Coast this weekend is finally beginning to weaken, but major damage has already been done. The powerful storm delivering significant flooding, strong winds, heavy rain, and massive waves across the coast. At least one person has been killed. Four others are hurt. Some of the hardest hit places were in New Jersey and Massachusetts. Water levels in Atlantic City, New Jersey, surged to their highest point since Superstorm Sandy on Saturday, prompting evacuations and rescues. Boston and New York also saw flooding and damaging winds, the storm knocking out power to tens of thousands of people. Thousands of flights have also been canceled or delayed. Rain showers are expected to continue through Monday morning before things finally calm down.
0: Tens of thousands are still without power across the northeastern U.S., according to PowerOutage.us. One man was killed by a falling tree in Brooklyn, New York. Hurricane Nolo is moving away from the Hawaiian Islands amid a lingering threat of heavy rain and flash flooding. A shelter-in-place order is lifted for Towson University in Maryland. It followed a nearby shooting which injured one man. Baltimore County Police spokesperson Detective Trey Corbin says the injured person has been taken to a hospital.
2: This individual is not in any way related to Towson University, and we do not believe that this shooting is related to anything in reference to Towson University.
0: The detective confirmed people are now in custody without providing any further details. No actual arrests have been announced. The incident remains under investigation. The shelter in order place was put in place on Sunday. 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
5: 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Gary McNamara and Eric Hurley talk about everything from politics to social issues and news of the day. Whether you're up late or you're just starting your day, welcome to the show. 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
6: All across America, we are Red Eye Radio. He is Eric Hurley and I'm Gary McNamara. Good morning.
7: Hi.
6: Hey, more stories out there. You know, we did the story last week, and it was a pretty big story. The Nicole Hannah-Jones, who wrote the 1619 Project, the BS on racism for the New York Times series. And there was a story last week that she sacrificed her daughter to bad public schools. For whatever reason, virtue signal reasoning, she thought, and her daughter's furious at her for giving her a below standard education. And it was interesting because, again, another article in National Review where she talked about underfunding and things like that of these schools, of public school.
7: Mm-hmm.
6: Well, the research is out on it because of all that, it came out that the United States now spends more per child than any other country in the world for education. And it keeps going down and down and down. And as he writes here, she was talking about, you know, the poor school and they, you know, they can't raise a lot of money. And she said she and her husband could write checks that would exceed the annual PTA budget and everything else. And he said, hang on to your seat, dear reader, when I tell you that the New York City Department of Education says it just spent this year at that very school in Brooklyn, around $44,000 per student.
7: Yikes.
6: When including other wraparound services that the school provides, a whopping $58,000 per student is spent. And the whole thing is, the whole underfunding myth of education now has been debunked.
7: Yeah.
6: Or bunked. Debunked. That was from Seinfeld, by the way.
7: Bunked or debunked.
6: The bunked or debunked thing.
7: Mm-hmm.
6: the whole underfunding myth. And we now spend. We're number one in education spending in the world.
7: Woohoo! We're number one.
6: Yep.
7: With poor results.
6: Well, that's what happens when you have a monopoly. And yep. It gets back to everything that we've talked about, that this election is about the fact that people want the government to solve their economic problems, and the government is what has created their economic problems.
7: Yeah.
6: And has pushed the blame on someone else who is not responsible for the problems that you have today, billionaires and large corporations. They don't affect you like the government does. Not even close.
7: Nope.
6: It would be like, I'm trying to think, I don't even know who it would be. It'd be like Texas, they're number one in the country right now in football. Texas playing, I don't know, a high school. Is the kind of slam dunk you have here. And people just assume that, you know, we hate Congress. They're not doing their job. I love my own politician. But the reason, you know, you look at what the cost, who takes, there isn't one corporation. And when you take into consideration everything, all the taxes, the cost of government, which I believe now is over half the year, it's 50% of what everybody earns. Not one kind of entity in the planet has that effect on your life, like government. None.
7: Right.
6: And on prices right. that you have seen, everybody's complaining. We need government for fiscal responsibility. Democrats, 39% of Democrats. We need to nationalize all restaurants around the country. All restaurants need to be nationalized. 39% of Democrats from the Democrat poll.
7: Mm-hmm.
6: The Democrat group did the Democrat poll. And we believe that government will bring us fiscal responsibility.

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7: The Nor'easter is not done. I'm Deborah Valentine, Fox News. A nor'easter is still affecting the Mid-Atlantic and New England regions with severe weather conditions. Fox's Christina Coleman has the latest.
8: The monstrous nor'easter that's been hammering much of the East Coast this weekend is finally beginning to weaken, but major damage has already been done. The powerful storm delivering significant flooding, strong winds, heavy rain, and massive waves across the coast. At least one person has been killed. Four others are hurt. Some of the hardest hit places were in New Jersey and Massachusetts. Water levels in Atlantic City, New Jersey surged to their highest point since Superstorm Sandy on Saturday, prompting evacuations and rescues. Boston and New York also saw flooding and damaging winds, the storm knocking out power to tens of thousands of people. Thousands of flights have also been canceled or delayed. Rain showers are expected to continue through Monday morning before things finally calm down.
7: Tens of thousands of people are still without power across the northeastern U.S., according to PowerOutage.us. A 56-year-old man was killed by a falling tree in Brooklyn, New York. Hurricane Nolo is moving away from the Hawaiian Islands amid a lingering threat of heavy rain and flash flooding. A shelter-in-place order is lifted for Towson University in Maryland. It followed a nearby shooting which injured one man on Sunday. Baltimore County Police spokesperson Detective Trey Corbin says the injured person has been taken to a hospital.
6: Notified that an individual and located this individual in the area of Campus Drive. It is an 18-year-old male who sustained a non-life-threatening gunshot wound.
7: The detective confirmed people are in custody without providing further details. No arrests have been announced. An investigation is ongoing. 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

0: We are Red Eye Radio. He's Eric Cronin. I'm Gary McNamara. You know, when I saw the story, Bill Gates warns that artificial intelligence powerful enough to cause a billion deaths if unchecked. Well, give me the scenario on it, because the same thing was said about climate change that you supported. And you and I have said the one thing that, you know, and it has been done, for example, the whole thing on data centers and AI. And we said, by the way, there's a difference between data centers and AI, and they seem to be lumped in together. But the data centers, you know, like water and the grid, just a couple of months ago, there was pure panic. And when the industry and others came out and said, well these are all solvable, then they dropped that to, it could kill billions of people. We'll get to more of this coming up.
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8: They were looking to do big damage. I'm Dave Anthony, Fox News. That's what President Trump says about the thwarted terror plot in Britain.
9: The arrest in the UK was fantastic. Working with Britain, it was an amazing job.
8: That was his reaction while at the President's Cup golf tournament in Medina, in Illinois, where he watched the U.S. beat an international team. As for the plot,
10: 5 men are suspected of explosive and terrorism offenses after a major incident in southwest England. Police were alerted by a farmer who saw 3 suspicious vans near RAF Fairford, a UK-owned airbase operated by the United States, home to bombers used to strike Iran. The farmer told British media she saw a large group of hooded and masked men, and within minutes of calling it in, the nearby village was full of armed police.
8: Fox's Jonathan Savage in London. Iran says it is ready for either a resumption of war or more talks, after President Trump rejected Iran's latest ceasefire offer that included a demand the U.S. naval blockade end and lift sanctions as well. Iran's foreign minister, Abbas Araghchi, tells NBC's Meet the Press.
11: They had tested us in both cases. They tested us in their aggression twice, and they are welcome if they want to test us once again. They have tested us also in diplomacy. In 2015, we had a deal.
8: referencing an Obama-era nuclear agreement President Trump ended in his first term. The president's also been pushing back on calls for more regulations on artificial intelligence.
12: Late Sunday, the president said he was dining with Dario Amodei, the CEO of Anthropic, the makers of the AI chatbot Claude. The CEO surprised some here in Washington earlier this month when he called for a slowdown in AI growth. Anthropic, which has faced headwinds in getting government contracts, has warned AI could become too powerful too quickly. But the president says he's worried regulating it now will give China the upper hand.
8: That's Fox's Mark Meredith. 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
8: The U.S. and China are going to reduce some tariffs on each other as trade tension eases. This follows leader Xi Jinping's visit last week to the White House for talks with President Trump. It'll be a $60 billion reduction in tariffs. The U.S. will lower them on products ranging from toys to sports equipment to Christmas decorations. China will lower them on American goods, including American agricultural products. China has also sent the U.S. a gift. Two pandas sent to Atlanta.
16: The two pandas, Ping Ping, a male, and Lu Shuang, a female, arrived by Boeing 777 aircraft Sunday morning. It makes Atlanta one of only three American zoos, along with the San Diego Zoo and the Smithsonian National Zoo in Washington, D.C., to have pandas. People in Atlanta say they can't wait.
17: We're so excited for the pandas to be here.
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21: How did I lose weight? And I did. Lean, right here. I did. I love this stuff. Listen, Brickhouse Nutrition been with me for a long time. So chatting with Miles. 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True story. I never minded being 235, but you know what minded? 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
0: Gary McNamara and Eric Hurley talk about everything from politics to social issues and news of the day. Whether you're up late or you're just starting your day, welcome to the show from the Relief Factor Studios. 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
1: All across America, we are Red Eye Radio. He is Eric Hurley and I'm Gary McNamara. Hey, I saw the story where Bill Gates said AI has the potential to kill a billion people. And I'm like, well, that's not the problem. We'll discuss that, by the way, a little bit later on.
2: Yeah.
1: This is it right here. When I saw this story, Walmart vows not to use customer data for personalized pricing. We won't do it. They assured customers they will not use personal data and then take that personal data with AI to personalize prices that are different for each and every consumer.
2: Oh my God.
1: Okay. Like,
22: First of all, they may not change prices, but they're already using your personal data if you have an account with Walmart and you have, like, I have Walmart Plus, and they'll tell you, okay, here are the things, basically, your items. It says my items. You can click on my items and it will show you everything you buy, usually on a regular basis or something you just bought, whether it's in store or online.
1: Oh yeah. The Target has
22: that. So they're using personal data.
1: Yeah.
22: You know, and Amazon does the same thing. Now it is different. People think about it and go, well, wait a minute. You know, Charlie's getting a different price than I'm getting. You know, but there are other companies, I don't know about Walmart, but there are other companies that are already doing that, where they'll give you a flash. They'll send you a deal. It's like sending you a coupon, basically. And through the app, they'll send you a notification. Hey, flash deal on this thing you were looking at the other day, or something you bought in the past. And it's good for today only, or the next 2 hours only, or whatever it might be. They're already doing that, where it's down, basically, we'll give you this coupon, but we're not offering the coupon to everybody. It may not be the same pricing for everybody. That's going to happen. They may not do it now, but if Walmart is going to compete with other e-commerce companies, and of course, that's their number one goal. That's their game now. I don't see how they get around it eventually. I don't know how long they hold off.
1: I just love it. In a letter published Friday, the Walmart president and CEO John Furner reaffirmed the retail giant's longstanding everyday low price strategy, saying the company prices the product, not the person. I've heard concerns about companies using that information and technology to charge you more. I want to tell you where we stand. We price the product, not the person. Mm-hmm. He says prices may fluctuate when the cost of goods or transportation changes. Well, we know that already.
22: Sure.
1: Trust Walmart will not use customers' income, shopping history, urgency, or other personal information to set prices. Look, Walmart is not a car dealership.
22: Right, exactly. MSRP. And why is every month truck month? It's truck month at Walmart. But it's, you know, the thing is
1: you know what when I see those ads that say, the ads that go, you can save, you buy this weekend, you'll save $19,000 on this truck.
22: Yeah. Why didn't you price it down there to begin with?
1: Well, my first question is always, if the reduction you're trying to tell me is $19,000, how much is a damn truck?
22: Yeah. if you're saving $19,000.
1: If I'm saving $19,000.
22: You can easily spend $75,000 on a pickup truck. It's crazy. It's insane.
1: That always gets to me. I'm like, no. That's all I wish to pay for a vehicle is $19,000.
22: No, I mean, you know, here's the thing is that I think this income pricing thing is, I think it has a lot of people concerned. I don't think any smart retailer would ever do that, because the moment that gets out, and it would get out, you know, there is, because I don't know of any e-retailer doing it right now, or any retailer doing it right now. There may be some out there that I'm not aware of. I'm just saying I don't know of any. The moment an insider in that organization, in that company, gets that out to the media, it's over. Because people don't want to be treated that way. Because here's what they'll say. Well, wait a minute. I'm now making $90,000 a year because I work three jobs. My income last year was, you know, 20,000, 30,000 more than my neighbors or whatever. But I'm making that much because I'm working three jobs.
1: Yeah.
22: And so, you know, the moment, it doesn't matter because this trying to, this idea of pricing based on income levels and that the rich should pay more, you know, I mean, they're paying more because they buy more expensive stuff.
1: Means testing pricing is only for the government monopoly.
22: Yes. Right. Like school lunches.
1: Or Social Security very soon.
22: Yes, exactly. Which is going to happen. Yeah. No, I mean, it's, you know, I see Walmart trying to get ahead of something that I don't think will ever be a broad thing, because the moment it gets out, if you're not competitive on pricing, and that includes, hey, this person often buys this and will offer, because there's companies like Ibotta who have an e-coupon company that have, in fact, integrated their business model into pretty much every retailer, right? And so those retailers are able, and they're manufacturers coupons. That's all they are. And then they just offer it through, whether you're buying it in store or buying it online, and they offer it through that, you know, through that way. So if you're not being as competitive as you can be, which might include, hey, this guy buys a lot of this, let's offer him this, if he hit this coupon or this special for the next 2 hours or whatever, that may happen. In fact, is happening right now. That happens with sometimes with these restaurant delivery companies.

0: says, hey, they're doing this, then in the back of people's minds, they'll think, a lot of people will believe, well, they're still doing it. They said they stopped, but they're probably still doing it.
1: Yeah, and that's, you know, it's like, you know, it's like AI.
0: Yeah.
1: You know, and we'll get to the whole Bill Gates story, but I'm like, okay, he said it could kill a billion people. You know, AI, yeah. If not you, and I'm like, give me the specific scenario. I can't find a scenario. If you can't tell me a scenario, shut up, because you did the same thing about climate change.
0: Right.
1: And, you know, when I see stuff like that, but the rumor gets out, and that's the thing. We live in a social media conspiracy theory culture.
0: Right.
1: That's part of our culture today. So if you do it, Walmart getting ahead of this is probably a very, very smart thing to do. I got to tell you, though, the beautiful thing about technology.
0: Mm.
1: You know, so I traveled over the weekend, you know, to see Dad. And, you know, so I didn't get back till Saturday night. By the way, to the airlines again, I've said this, I don't know how many times on the air. Don't brag about arriving early at DFW.
0: And then sit on the tarmac for 5 minutes waiting at the gate?
1: 5 minutes? An hour on the tarmac waiting for your gate to open.
0: Oh, my
1: right.
0: gosh.
1: You land 30 minutes early, brag yeah. about, we landed 30 minutes early.
0: Yeah.
1: And then and it seems to be happening. My last two flights, you'll see it.
0: Yeah.
1: You'll see these planes. It's like Saturday night it happens. I don't know if it happens Sunday night, but you'll see, and I don't know whether it's just the buildup or whatever, or things start slowing down, or just so many of the airlines are late.
0: Mm-hmm.
1: But when we came up, when we came up, I looked and I could see these American Airlines planes sitting, and I went, these gates aren't, the gates aren't ready. We went over the bridge to the other side where our gate was in B, and you could see the planes.
0: You drove over to Love Field.
2: Get out, everybody.
1: Right down 183.
0: Yeah, exactly. Airport freeway.
1: Right, 183 to Loop 12.
0: There you go.
1: And right over to Love Field. And it was amazing how those wings fit under each and every bridge.
0: Yeah.
1: But we go to the other side. I'm like, there's like five planes, and then finally there was like eight planes all sitting there. I counted it, and you know, sitting there, some for like 15-20 minutes, all waiting for gates to open. But don't say, you know, and we've arrived at the airport early, 30 minutes early. Don't brag about it, because early means you get me to the gate and off the plane,
0: right?
1: You know, it's not, don't brag about tarmac or runway to runway,
0: right? Yeah.
1: Or tarmac to tarmac,
0: right?
1: It's gate to gate.
0: Yes,
1: but
0: exactly.
1: You know, the thing is, you know, as I've always said, you know, I'm not one of those, you know, you go on social media and the airlines are just eviscerated, you know. I can't believe it. I couldn't get in. They kept canceling my flight. Yeah, there's thunderstorms. They can't fly when you do that. And people seem to not understand that or don't want to understand it. But I fully understand that once you get in that tube, and like I said, you land early and they say 30 minutes. There's that anticipation. All right, I can be home by this time and everything else. And then you just sit there and they park for an hour, and you can see they've changed gates already.
0: Right.
1: When you're in the air, they change gates a couple of times, and you're like, well, they change gates, and the gate after they change three times in an hour and a half, what gate I'm going to land at?
0: Mm.
1: You know, and then they brag, I land 30 minutes early, and then I'm sitting in this tube for an hour, wait, and then the jet fumes started getting to everybody.
0: Yeah.
1: They're like, the pilot's trying to, we know the smell is there, and, you know, actually, you know, little bit, tiny bit. I mean, 5% nausea. I just felt, nauseated. I was like, what's that? And I started thinking, wow, this is pretty bad. And then they got on and said, the pilots are trying to do something about it.
0: Mm-hmm.
1: You know, the jet. And so, but it's just, you're sitting in that little tube and you want to get out.
0: Mm-hmm.
1: And I think it's just a natural human instinct. You know, even though overall my, you know, even though both flights were late, and it has been a record this year for me for late flights.
0: Mm.
1: It's been, and I, you know, I'm not, you know, again, you're not sure what it is. You know, they do the domino effect now of, you know, for example, if your plane's coming in, can't tell you how many times probably 90% of the time when I follow my flight coming in, the one that's supposed to be at my gate, and they switch it and put you on a later flight that may even be on time, but it's getting in, so it'll make your flight late.
0: Mm-hmm.
1: You know, they just do that rolling. They keep it. If there's somebody later than you, they put the plane there, and then they just keep rolling along.
0: Mm-hmm.
1: They didn't used to do that. To me, I saw the change after U.S. Air took them over.
0: Mm-hmm.
1: And, you know, and because American, if your plane was late, your plane was late way back then.
0: Mm-hmm.
1: And if it was canceled, it was canceled. Now they do that rolling

0: you know, thing. But it was just, but other than that, it was a great time. Dad, for some reason, found his cognitive abilities, came completely back for the 2 days that I was there. It was absolutely wonderful.
1: Good.
0: I posted a picture of my sister and I, you know, because we celebrated our birthdays, you know, with my dad.
1: Yeah, belated birthday now, right?
0: Yeah, yeah, it was yesterday. So, yeah. My sister's was last week. Mine was this week. And Dad was smiling, laughing.
1: Yeah,
0: to me, it was a miracle. And again, it just, I'll say this because it's something that I didn't know was going to happen as I got older. That doesn't happen for every tragedy, but I'm just amazed, happened with my mom, happening with my dad, that in the worst tragedies that you think of a scenario in your life, something happening, and you still find an incredible, joyful moment in it. I had one of those again this weekend.
1: Yeah.
0: That in the worst times of your life, you can still find those instances where there's incredible joy that's based on that tragedy.
1: Yeah.
0: And my you know, siblings and I, we actually had that conversation,
1: yeah,
0: you know, over the weekend with my dad. So that's something that I didn't know was going to happen in life. I did not know. And that it would be so incredibly rewarding when it happens.
1: You know, I believe, I'm a firm believer in God. And I believe, you know, in prayer. When I was in the hospital with my dad, I found that there were moments that came to me that kept me positive. But it's what you pray for. Give me the strength and the ability to get through this, you know, this event, set of events that's going on here, and also, you know, help all of the caretakers, professional and non-professional caretakers that are taking care of my dad, help my father get through this, and help my mom deal with this as best she can. And I found myself in the same situation where there were moments of joy and laughter and just and people, it's coming together in a pretty tough situation, I think. And I think it's part of our coping mechanism. And I give credit to God. So glad to hear your dad was doing better for those 2 days. And we'll pray that continues.
0: Yeah, it was really good. So just, and the only other thing is how technology, you know, we've spent a lot of time over the last couple of weeks talking about technology, the history of technology, and how people don't, you know, I think really appreciate, you know, where we are today.
1: Yeah.
0: But something just happened over the weekend. I've got, you know, I've got a recliner couch with a recliner on one side, one on the other, and a console in the middle. You can put your drinks down. It's got USB ports. Well, the whole thing went dead on Saturday, and I was reclined back. And by the way, when it reclines back, it's impossible to get it back manually.
1: Oh.
0: You just can't. I'm like, what is it? Because both sides wouldn't work.
1: Yeah.
0: I'm like, what do I do? So I had to tip the thing over, the whole thing over, which then gave me a chance to clean the carpeting underneath the couch.
1: Right.
0: And I went on the internet. If both are going, it's either, you know, some cord coming in or it's the transformer.
1: Mm-hmm.
0: And because just going on the internet within 30 seconds, okay, the transformer, tipped it over, found the transformer, took the transformer out, looked at it, looked at the code number, just put it in on Google, comes up, Amazon has it, I'll have it tomorrow morning.
1: Yeah.
0: Because it is a transformer.
1: I would have called Pep Boys. I don't know if they do couches, but that's where I would have.
0: Well, it said, look at the make of your couch.
1: Yeah.
0: There's no make of my couch. I can't find it anywhere.
1: Yeah. Yeah. No, I love that. I ordered an $8 part to fix my sprinkler system and did it at 3 o'clock in the morning.
0: $14.
1: Yeah.
0: You know, with the wire, because the wire, I think it might have been a short in the wire.
1: Yeah.
0: Also, it might not be the transformer, but I don't care. You get the transformer and the cord. So it's
1: right. Like, well, at least it died in the reclining position.
0: Yes,
1: yeah. If it died and you couldn't recline ever again.
0: No. But because of my, you know, elderly status now.
1: Yeah. Yeah.
0: Once it's reclined, it's impossible to get out of.
1: Well. Oh well. I guess you're going to be there a while.
0: We are Red Eye Radio.
1: Brought to you by Hotshot Secret.
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0: We are Red Eye Radio. He is Eric Cronin. I'm Gary McNamara. You know, when I saw the story, Bill Gates warns that artificial intelligence powerful enough to cause a billion deaths if unchecked. Well, give me the scenario on it, because the same thing was said about climate change that you supported. And you and I have said the one thing that, you know, and it has been done, for example, the whole thing on data centers and AI. And we said, by the way, there's a difference between data centers and AI, and they seem to be lumped in together. But the data centers, you know, like water and the grid, just a couple of months ago, there was pure panic. And when the industry and others came out and said, well, these are all solvable, then they dropped that to, it could kill billions of people. We'll get to more of this coming up.
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0: You know, I've spent a lot of time over the last couple of weeks talking about technology and the history of technology and the ignorance of so many Americans on the history of technology. And then with, you know, technology, the fear of we're doomed because of technology.
12: Yeah.
0: You know, and again, that's part of, you know, sci-fi movies that we see. Bill Gates coming out and saying if AI is not regulated enough, it could cause, you know, a billion deaths. He was on with Kristen Welker, and of course, she didn't ask the question, the most important question. Give me the specific scenario of a billion deaths.
12: Right.
0: You know, we look at climate change and how it was going to destroy the entire planet, right?
12: Right.
0: And we asked the question, and we continued to answer. I know you and I have separately, since this, you know, really started in the 90s, asked the question, well, how come every single doomsday scenario that was given by the left on climate change, not one came true? And the question that we have is on that, if every catastrophic prediction that you make on a particular issue, because you wish that issue to go your way, never happens, when do you lose credibility? I can't think of the guy that wrote the book, Paul Ehrlich. Paul Ehrlich. Remember that entire book that we're going to be doomed completely? And even 60 Minutes had him on a couple of years ago and hit him a little bit, but really didn't pound and say, ask the question, why the hell do we have you on 60 Minutes when you've been wrong on every single doomsday scenario that you've ever predicted?
12: Right.
0: Why are you an expert? Are you an expert because you're wrong 99.9% of the time? And if you ask the question, you're demonized on anything. You know, for example, we can go from climate change, if you ask the question, to the radical transgender movement.
12: Mm-hmm.
0: Well, you want to destroy the planet if you're asking questions. No, I'm asking questions because you're making predictions that never come true. Credibility, you know, has to be taken into consideration when you keep throwing out all these catastrophic scenarios and not one of them come true. And that's really where Bjorn Lundberg came in saying, you know, he really came to the forefront when he said on climate change, he goes, well, wait a minute. It's a, you know, do I believe that probably, you know, man has something to do with, you know, the global warming gases in the atmosphere? And could it possibly be happening and warming a little bit? Yes. But everything that the left is doing is wrong.
13: Yeah. Right.
0: Which, again, changed the dynamic a little bit, saying, okay, what you're saying is this may be happening, but not to the degree of what they're saying. Well, why would they exaggerate? Why would they put out all these doomsday scenarios without any evidence to back it up, especially when time and time again, none of them came true? Money. They wish to control. They want power and control over your money. It's the way that the government can, as we all know, grab a ton of money. It really came down to the money that government could get out of it, that the monopoly of government could get. When you break it down and follow the money trail, that's what it was. It was a tax.
13: Yeah, sure.
0: It was a new tax that we can justify. We can't justify taxing people just for the fact that we want the money. But if we tell them we're saving your life by taxing you indirectly, because the whole tax was on the corporations, which then stealth-wise is passed on to the consumer, which liberals love. They love taxing you in a stealth way. They love taxing the middle class and the poor in a stealth way by taxing the corporations. And so we know it came to money. But here, Bill Gates doing the same thing. Billions and billions, you know, of people, you know, could die. Well, billions of people could die from nuclear weapons.
13: Well, if he says, you know, if left unchecked, well, terrorism would already have killed billions if left unchecked.
0: Let's put it this way. Gain of function
13: yeah,
0: has the potential to kill billions.
13: Right.
0: And nobody really seemed to care about that at all.
13: Right.
0: It's like, well, we don't care. Let's protect the Chinese.
13: Mm-hmm.
0: And, well, they're not really protecting the Chinese. They're protecting the fact that Fauci and others ensured that American money was there for that Chinese lab.
13: Mm-hmm.
0: But it's interesting because you have Lafler-Tengler Investments CEO Nancy Tengler called out Gates' comments, claiming he was belittling his critics with no clear evidence. To say that there's never been a weapon as powerful is an absolute statement rich in irony, as the Trump administration seeks to keep nuclear weapons out of the hands of the Iranian regime. The U.S. needs to win the AI race just as we sought to win the arms race during the Cold War, she told Fox News Digital. In another comment, Julie Cartwright, senior research fellow in law and economics at the American Institute for Economic Research, offered Fox News Digital a more optimistic view of AI development. Economically, what Gates is describing is a catastrophic negative externally. AI is sharply lowering the cost of causing harm, whether that's bioweapons design, cyber attacks on large-scale fraud, while the companies building these tools don't bear the full cost when the things go wrong, Cartwright said. She added, the way to combat this is clear liability and clear rules of the game. We talked about liability. Mm-hmm. In fact, liability comes in on a lot of things. There was a couple of articles written over the weekend about, well, the biggest problem that AI will face will be the lawyers.
13: Oh, yeah.
0: But to me, it's the narrative that we're all doomed. It was first, we don't have the water and we don't have the grid. And then I found out from the data center just last week, data center near me, I saw this building going up. I went, this thing looks like a fort. And it's a data center.
13: Mm-hmm.
0: They produce their own electricity. They have their own substation. And they can be water or air cooled or a hybrid of both.
13: Mm-hmm.
0: Well, we heard that, you know, over the summer. And then that sort of died down. It's like, oh, okay, well, they already can solve that problem. And we said to begin with, well, these seems to be problems that can be solvable. So right. You don't do it. And then, then it was AI is going to get out of control and we're all doomed.
13: Right.
0: And it's like, based on what? What is your evidence for that? It was easy to figure it out for water, you know, water, cooling, electricity, and noise.
13: Mm-hmm.
0: I mean, well, those can all be solvable.
13: Mm-hmm.
0: You know, we wouldn't have built any factories in the Industrial Revolution if noise stopped that from happening.
13: Right.
0: And so we've always said, if you're going to make predictions that are so incredibly huge and doomsday scenarios, you better have at least a good scenario of what could possibly happen so people believe you.
13: Especially if you're in that position that Bill Gates is in.
0: Yeah.
13: If you're somebody in that in that sector, you're Bill Gates. You say something, you better, in fact, I would expect a full white paper. A full one,
0: yeah,
13: with examples of saying these are very real examples of what happens if, and it's already happened a couple of times, if one of the AI companies' programs gets out of the sandbox and then all of a sudden gets on the internet, and then all of a sudden, you know, the latest one was breaking into the government of Australia. Well, okay, there's somebody in that organization that controls that entire proprietary system. OpenAI, whoever it is, doesn't matter. Whichever company it is, whoever's property it is, you control that. That tells me you've got a control problem. But if Bill Gates is putting something out there and then just leaving it, I could kill billions. Well, you sound like a liberal who's sending up these, again, false warnings without anything. The problem liberals have with this, and this has to be a conundrum for Bill Gates, the problem that liberals have is they don't want people to be informed. OpenAI brings a great deal of information to people. Not all of it is correct. We already know this because it gathers the good and the bad. Garbage in, garbage out. But there's a lot of stuff that is correct that people are learning from already with AI. And the left doesn't want you learning.
0: Well,
13: there are two things. If they can control a massive industry, if they see this massive industry that will be integrated into every sector on the planet, then they need full control of it. They need, as you mentioned, they need a revenue source from it. And they need to know how to use it for their own, whatever they're going to do with it. And then beyond that, what they don't want is you learning along the way and getting more informed. They would like you to be on TikTok swiping through cat videos.
0: And, you know, and the other thing is would be the, remember, it was the grid, water, noise, the job market will be doomed. And we ask the question,
13: right,
0: because it's always been assumed, and the public really doesn't question this. Well, no, technology is going to kill jobs and there will be no jobs out there. And so everybody will be on a 1 day work week working 4 hours a week. And that's why Bernie Sanders' plan is good, to have us work 32 hours because none of us are going to work anymore.
13: Mm-hmm.
0: Well, that's never happened.
13: No, except for Howard Stern.
0: That's never, that wasn't technology.
13: That wasn't technology.
0: But when you look at the massive, massive shifts in technology in the history of man,
13: mm-hmm,
0: even when technology has created a ton of lost jobs, there have been way more new jobs that have been created. Why is this different? I don't believe that's an unfair question. If you're going to make an outrageous statement or an outrageous or a doomsday kind of allegation, you should have some evidence to back it up. And the history of technology shows it hasn't happened. And me asking the question should not be viewed as not caring about the issue.
13: Right.
0: It should be, well, no, you're making a statement of a doomsday scenario in the job market or billions killed somehow. Go through the scenario of it. And on the jobs, when we've seen massive shifts in jobs because of technology.
13: Yeah. Yeah.
0: Why would it be different this time? It's like when Obama came out, we always use the, ATM thing, and the banks came out and said, no, because we can use ATMs, we can hire people to do this and do that and do this and do that. They don't have to, you know, we don't, it's not the tellers inside doing it. We can do actually more transactions. We can be quicker to the customer. We're more, you know, productive and efficient for them. It actually creates, you know, more jobs in other sectors and helps us, you know, expand our investments and everything, which mm-hmm. creates more jobs overall.
14: Mm-hmm.
0: I don't know. Do we wish to be ignorant? Ah, that's yes. Willfully ignorant.
14: I think some people do.
0: We are Red Eye Radio.
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0: Red Eye Radio. He's Eric Cronin, and I'm Gary McNamara. But yeah, I just, that's one thing that it's been on my mind over the last couple of weeks. Well, a lot of things have been on my mind, but just the thing that just even asking questions these days puts you on the other side.
1: Yeah, of course.
0: And you're demonized for asking questions instead of just accepting what the statement is without objection. You know, we've seen it for the last decade with the radical transgender movement. You ask a question. You ask a question. Well, what are you trying to tell me here? Well, you're something phobic if you ask a question.
1: Or on the climate change, you're a climate change denier.
0: Yeah.
1: Or, as Obama put it, the Flat Earth Society.
0: Right. You wish to destroy the planet, you know, everything else.
1: Right.
0: It's not that, well, I've got a question on this, and these are, you're making serious allegations. What is your evidence, or what is your theory? Walk me through it. Well, we can't do that.
1: Right.
0: Well,
1: how dare you? Then they start with the name calling.
0: Right. Debate it with the experts, as we said, for climate change. You and I are still waiting for the first climate change debate between scientists.
1: Right. It's never happened.
0: It's publicized.
1: It's never happened. Yeah. They go back and forth, but there's never been an actual debate where they all get together and have an actual conversation in person.
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10: Prices back on the rise. I'm Dave Anthony, Fox News, up more than 4% this morning with continued uncertainty around what happens next with Iran. President Trump rejected their latest ceasefire offer that included a demand the U.S. lift sanctions and a naval blockade. Iran's foreign minister tells NBC's Meet the Press.
11: We trust ourselves. We are ready for diplomacy. We are ready for war at the same time.
10: Abbas Araghchi says the U.S. has tested them before and they are ready for war if it happens again. We mentioned oil rising. Well, the price of diesel is down 2 cents. Now it's $6.45 per gallon, according to AAA. That is 7 cents less than the recent record high. The president has blamed the Russia-Ukraine war for that price spike. And after another deadly Russian bombardment today, Ukraine counterattacked one of its strikes at another Russian oil facility. Five men are in custody in Britain facing terror charges and a plot thwarted after a farmer alerted police near Fairford Air Force Base operated by the U.S.
12: home to bombers used to strike Iran. The farmer told British media she saw a large group of hooded and masked men, and within minutes of calling it in, the nearby village was full of armed police. President Trump says U.S. and British authorities had the suspects under view for a long time.
10: Fox's Jonathan Savage in London. A powerful storm called the Nor'easter will start to move away after hitting from the Mid-Atlantic to New England, causing flooding in low-lying and coastal areas. Fox Weather's Britta Merwin is in Manasquan, New Jersey, on the shore.
13: We had power outages, wind gusts between 70 and 80 miles per hour. It's still raining. We've picked up several inches of rain here in Manasquan. We still have a flood warning just off to our west.
10: Meanwhile, Hurricane Nolo getting stronger. It's moving away from Hawaii. Nolo passed to the south of the islands without doing major damage, but Hurricane Polo is closing in on Mexico's Pacific coast, set to hit there later today. 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
10: Well, learning today, the U.S. and China are continuing to ease trade tension with an agreement to reduce tariffs on about $60 billion worth of goods between the two countries following the visit last week of Chinese leader Xi Jinping to the White House for talks with President Trump. And the Iran conflict was also on the agenda.
26: U.S. Ambassador to China David Perdue on Fox News Sunday said President Trump made his stance on Iran clear to President Xi, who in turn agreed with the U.S. on 3 points.
27: They support no nuclear weapon in Iran. That's huge. Secondly, they support an open Strait of Hormuz. And third, they support forever no tolls in the region.
26: Perdue said with more issues such as AI and trade to be discussed, more talks will be held.
27: We continue the drumbeat of these conversations. This is the third top-to-top meeting we've had.
26: There is potential for a fourth, with President Xi inviting President Trump to the Asia-Pacific Economic Corporation Summit in China in November. Grinnell's.
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0: degrees with sunny skies, an overnight low of 59. We'll see mid to upper 80s until midweek when temperatures return to the upper 90s. Today, expect plenty of sunshine with cool conditions across the valley. A shower or a thunderstorm is forecasted in the High Sierra. From the ABC 30 Weather Center, I'm Christina Lopez for KMJ News.
1: And right now in Fresno, it's 56 degrees. And coming up in about 10 minutes from now here on the KMJ Ag Report, we'll check in with independent certified crop advisor Mark Suderman. 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
2: Good morning. This is Phil Tooth from the Fresno Livestock Sales Yard reporting some highlights from the Saturday sale of September the 26th. Total receipts in the offering today total 440 head. In the swine division, market hogs weighing from 200 to 330 pounds sold in a range of 88 up to $1.20 per hundred weight. Roasters weighing from 90 to 115 pounds brought from $1 to $1.3750 per hundred weight. And our wieners brought $60 to $85 per head. And sows, $0.60 up to $0.72 per hundred weight. In the goat section, market goats brought from 180 to a top of 310. Feeder goats from 120 to another top of 235. Heavy does from 205 up to 330. Bucks sold at a range of 360 up to $430 per head. In the sheep section, heavy lambs, 280 up to 315 per head. Light lambs from 130 to a top on an individual at 255. Black face shoes from 240 to 340. Wool ewes 145 to 200. Hair ewes 175 to 275. Rams sold in a range of 220 up to $380 per head. And families brought from 255 to $390 per family. In the cattle section, drop calves, dairy crosses only, sold in a range of $300 to a top of $725. Medium yielding cows sold from $1.10 to $1.39 per hundred weight, and our bulls sold from $165 to $1.90 per hundred weight. Setting on the seats today, we had 65 buyers. We had 63 sellers. This is Phil Tews reporting for Newstalk 580-1059 KMJ.
1: Cattle futures declined as workforce disruptions at meatpacking facilities contributed to a sharp drop in U.S. cattle slaughter. The U.S. Department of Agriculture estimates as of last Thursday, cattle at 90,000 head down from 107,000 a week earlier. Reuters also reports industry representatives say increased immigration enforcement has kept some employees away from going to work in the state of Kansas, and that's delaying cattle shipments to processing facilities. The Kansas Livestock Association, Oklahoma Cattlemen's Association, and Texas Cattle Feeders Association say enforcement activity is having a significant impact on agricultural workers. Meanwhile, USDA meteorologist Brad Rippey talks about states, including California, with recent notable very good to good pasture and rangeland conditions.
3: There are still some fairly green areas. With all the rain in the Midwest, we do see numbers coming in with pastures greater than 60% in a few areas. That even extends southward into Alabama, which has escaped some of the drought that's affected areas to the west. 65% of Alabama's pastures good to excellent. And then one western state kind of holding out. California has escaped a lot of the drought of the west this year. Still coming in as we finish up the season, 60% good to excellent.
1: Again, that's USDA meteorologist Brad Rippey. It's now 5:10 on the KMJ Ag Report. For a news update, now let's turn the mic over to Randy.
4: Thank you, Don, and a happy Monday, everybody. Madera police say a man is dead after an officer-involved shooting yesterday afternoon.
5: Madera police were called to the 1400 block of Kennedy Street around noon Sunday after residents reported a man who also lived at the home acting erratically, flooding the home and damaging property. Officers found the man locked inside a room, and after determining no major crime had occurred, they moved the family out of the house and began preparing to leave. That's when the chief says the man came out of the residence and into the garage.
6: He presented a firearm, at which time the officers engaged with the suspect, firing multiple times.
5: The man was given first aid but died at the scene. A search warrant later found the gun he had was a replica. The California Department of Justice is now in charge of this investigation, and state investigators are on scene. The officers that fired their weapons are on administrative leave.
4: That's ABC 30's Grant Johnson reporting. Four members of the Edie family were killed when their plane crashed on September 5th at Sky Sierra Park. Then the NTSB has now released its preliminary report. KMJ's Liz Kern.
7: The report says the plane aborted an initial takeoff because of a radio issue. A mechanic checked the aircraft. The plane then attempted a second departure. Witnesses reported hearing the engine sounding weak as the aircraft climbed just 30 to 40 feet before pitching sharply upward and then crashing into a tree about 1,000 feet past the runway. The crash killed pilot Dana Edie, her husband Craig, and their two sons. Investigators say the wreckage has been moved to a secure facility as their investigation continues. Liz Kern, KMJ News.
4: Coming up after the break, we'll take a look at the weekend box office.
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4: Today's forecasted high in the Fresno area, 81 degrees with sunny skies, an overnight low of 59. We'll see mid to upper 80s until midweek when temperatures return to the upper 90s. Today, expect plenty of sunshine with cool conditions. A shower or two is forecasted in the Sierra with a possible thunderstorm. From the ABC 30 Weather Center, I'm Christina Lopez for KMJ News.
0: And right now in Fresno, 56 degrees, just 42 up in Yosemite National Park, and down in Visalia, current temperature there, 58 degrees. Independent certified crop advisor Mark Suderman talks this morning about the importance of knowing what's in a plant when you do tissue sampling.
5: Good morning, growers. In the past few reports, I've been discussing reasons why plant tissue sampling in the fall for nutrient management is beneficial. I have specifically described plant canopy in terms of pounds of nutrients per acre to prove a point. But another detail which I believe is important is the accuracy of the plant tissue values. Why? Because it is useful to know what is in the plant, or what nutrients were absorbed by the plant for the productive growth and development. But the accuracy of the lab's measurement is also critical. How? Like I said, plant tissue analysis values tell us what is in the plant, right? The key word being in. There is an assumption that everything measured in a plant tissue sample is in the plant, but that really depends on how the plant tissue samples are prepared prior to analyzing. Washing them thoroughly is important, but it may not be enough. Let me share an example with you of why. The ag lab I work with has a triple wash method they have found is necessary to ensure accurate nutrient calculations. In fact, many ag labs wash leaves multiple times to clean off leaf residues. I asked about this process one time and the owner of the lab told me about their procedure and what they do differently. Many years ago, they found that on the third leaf wash cycle, they needed to use a mild acidic solution in order to strip off the trichomes from the leaves, because they can have cations attached to them because of the ionic charges. These cations are attached to the outside of the leaf surface, but if they aren't removed from the sample, they will be calculated in the total nutrient levels, thus skewing the results. This doesn't seem like it would be significant, but the lab found that measured potassium levels were as much as 30% higher when leaves were only water washed, even multiple times. Fall almond potassium levels are critical for maintaining next season's yield potentials. Typically, you want to be at 1.75% or higher, but not more than 2%, as researchers have found that more than this doesn't improve yield significantly beyond that point. I mention this information and these percentages simply because if your potassium level is off by 30% too high, and you're showing a 1.85% potassium level, which means in reality, the potassium level is only 1.48%, which would be insufficient for maintaining above average yields. Now, I'm not saying that this is the case with all ag labs, but rather I'm telling you this is what my lab that I work with does, and there's a reason behind it. Because they are a certified and accredited ag lab, they are held to a high standard of accuracy in order to maintain their accreditation. But more importantly, they want to get the levels right for you, the grower, in order for you to maintain productivity and profit potential. If you're struggling to maintain your yield levels, not only with almonds, but with any crop, be sure your analyses are accurate. Here's why it matters. You are in control of your nutrient management in terms of what is and is not applied, and your plans should include plant tissue sampling. Feeding the plants in root zone with the needed nutrients and micronutrients is vital for improving plant health, which will improve crop production and quality, especially during the fall post-harvest window. But you should use best management practices combined with current analyses to avoid misapplications. Be certain you are getting sound lab results upon which to base your application decisions. If you would like help evaluating how effectively your nutrient management program is for soil health and plant productivity, visit me at soilmatters.net. I've spent over 25 years working with growers in San Joaquin and Yakima Valleys, helping them line up their nutrient management with plant physiology.

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1: Mark Suderman is an independent certified crop advisor helping growers in the Pacific Northwest and throughout California. Well, in case you may have missed the announcement, California has cleared the way for sales of E15 gasoline. Now, this opens the nation's largest auto market to a fuel containing 15% ethanol. Governor Gavin Newsom signed Senate Bill 795, removing the final regulatory barrier to E15 sales. California had been the only state where the higher ethanol blend could not be sold. The Farm Bill recently took an important step forward with the Senate Agriculture Committee voting to advance the legislation to the full Senate. And this week's commentary, American Farm Bureau Federation President Zippy Duvall tells us farmers need lawmakers to get this legislation across the finish line.
2: Farmers applaud members of the Senate Agriculture Committee who recognize the critical support that Farm Bill provides for American farmers and ranchers. Advancing the Farm Bill to the full Senate is an important step toward providing certainty to rural America. While some farm programs were updated last summer, it's been almost a decade since Congress passed a full Farm Bill, and farmers can't afford any more delays. In the past 10 years, more than 200,000 farms have gone out of business. They faced a pandemic, global unrest, rising expenses, and falling prices for the food that they grow. A new modernized Farm Bill will help farmers survive continued and unforeseen challenges and ensure an abundant and safe food supply. I'm Zippy Duvall, President of American Farm Bureau Federation.
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11: Cooler weather heads to the valley with a brief trend of 80 degree temperatures. Today's forecasted high in the Fresno area, 81 degrees with sunny skies. An overnight low of 59. We'll see mid to upper 80s until midweek when temperatures return to the upper 90s. Today, expect plenty of sunshine with cool conditions. A shower or thunderstorm is forecasted in the Sierra. From the ABC 30 Weather Center, I'm Christina Lopez for KMJ News.
1: Currently in Fresno, 56 degrees, 53 in Modesto, and down in Shafter, it's 59 at the moment. Well, a major investment is set to expand youth services in the Fresno County community of Del Rey. Palm Wonderful is providing some $7 million to build a new Boys and Girls Club that will be roughly 10 times the size of the current facility. KMJ's Rose Ortega has the story.
12: Palm Wonderful says the planned 10,000-square-foot club could serve more than 500 children each year and is targeted to open in late 2028. The facility will be built in an empty packing shed near Portola and Estrella Avenues. Plans call for a full-size indoor basketball court and gym, along with a technology center, library, learning center, and dedicated space for science, technology, engineering, math, and arts programs. The current Del Rey Club operates from a roughly 1,000-square-foot apartment. Boys and Girls Clubs of Fresno County President and CEO Jason Hanold says the replacement will be a significant upgrade and provide a safer, more accessible place for local families. The organization has served Del Rey for more than three decades. Palm Wonderful President Derek Miller says the project is intended to create a lasting community impact, especially in a town where hundreds of company employees live and raise their families. The Del Rey Community Services District and Central California Raisin Packing Company are also supporting the effort. A groundbreaking date has not been announced, but club leaders say they want construction to begin as soon as possible. Rose Ortega, KMJ News.
1: National Farmers Union is against plans to merge Union Pacific and North Fork Southern Railroads. And that organization goes on to say that the Surface Transportation Board, they're hoping, will reject the deal. And a few thinks the merger would give a single railroad control of nearly half of American rail traffic and further reduce competition in an already consolidated industry. The head of the National Farmers Union says decades of mergers have left farmers with fewer options, higher rates, and less reliable service. And the National Farmers Union says less rail competition could lead to higher shipping rates and poor service for agricultural shippers. It's now 5:28.
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1: 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It's now 5:32. The debate around foreign ownership of agricultural land is shifting from state houses to Washington, D.C., Stephanie Hoff explains.
26: More than half of U.S. states now have some type of restriction on foreign ownership of agricultural land. Harrison Pittman is the director of the National Agricultural Law Center. He says many of those laws are aimed at foreign adversaries rather than all foreign investors.
27: Most of your foreign ownership is Canada, the Netherlands, the U.K., Italy, Germany. And I'm probably leaving one out there. But that's almost 70%, 66 to 70% of foreign ownership are those entities, when the real target was certain categories of foreign adversaries. So they had trouble even sort of gaining traction in the democratic process from one state to the other. But I think that's really one of the trickier parts of this whole issue. And most of the laws, just about all the laws, if not all, that have been enacted really beginning in 2023, they're really tailored towards these foreign adversaries. So think China, North Korea, Iran, Russia.
26: Pittman says that focus has helped reshape the policy debate at the state level.
27: At one bookend, at the end of calendar year 2022, a supermajority of states in the United States affirmatively allowed for foreign ownership of all, regardless of country of origin. And now we've crossed over by a handful of states. More than half, 30 or so states, now have some type of restriction on foreign ownership. That part's been a very significant change in terms of the number of states that have weighed in.
26: While states have moved quickly, Pittman says attention is also growing in Washington.
27: So there's a number. When I say a number, over the last 2 years or so, we're talking dozens, maybe three different proposals. Some of them are between the House and the Senate are really similar to each other. They're companion bills. Others are pretty unique. The current farm bill has come out of the House. They had another that just came out of committee in the Senate. It has some provisions related to foreign ownership. The most tangible action that's happened recently and at the federal level is USDA issued a proposed rule to put new rules out to implement a FIDA. It would really, really broaden the scope of what is to be reported.
26: As he mentioned, one area to watch is a USDA proposal that would expand reporting requirements under the Agricultural Foreign Investment Disclosure Act.
27: If it was enacted and implemented as proposed, it would be really the most significant changes to a FIDA in well over half a century. There is more and more traction at the federal level. One of the issues there is it's really quite practical. Congress is having trouble having creating legislative vehicles for which anything to be attached to. We've had some changes in appropriations bills that, you know, for affecting foreign ownership, but they're important in and of themselves, but they're not major. They're not like when the authorizing committees sort of change direction of the issue. But there's a lot of interest at the federal level.
26: Pittman says both USDA's rulemaking process and the next farm bill could shape the future of foreign ownership policy.
27: I would watch, frankly, the two things at the federal level. If and when USDA releases a final rule on the FIDA reporting, there's no legal timeline for them, but at some point, I mean, they could always just say we're not releasing a final rule, I suppose. That's not likely. But it's not guaranteed that those items that are in the proposed rule will make it to the final rule. So I'd keep an eye on that.
26: I'm Stephanie Hoff reporting.
1: 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Let's check in with Greg Lane to find out how things are looking when it comes to this morning's commute.
0: Well, good morning, Don, and we're off to a very quiet start. 152, just a beautiful drive this morning. And once you get to the 150 interchange, heading to the Bay Area, there's a little bit of backup there, but and prior to that, it's just a beautiful drive. 41.99 looking good this morning. 168, 180, both directions up the speed limit and moving along just fine. And they're still cleaning up just a little bit left of North Cornelia at West Olive, an earlier non-injury accident, but things are almost back to normal. So you see, we're off to a great start, Don.
1: That is encouraging. Thank you very much, Greg.
0: All right.
1: Hey, now let's find out about today's weather forecast.
11: We'll see 80-degree temperatures beginning today through tomorrow. Today's forecasted high right here in the Fresno area, 81 degrees with sunny skies, an overnight low of 59. We'll see mid to upper 80s until midweek when temperatures return to the upper 90s. Today, expect plenty of sunshine with cool conditions across the valley. A shower or a thunderstorm is forecasted in the High Sierra. From the ABC 30 Weather Center, I'm Christina Lopez for KMJ News.
1: And right now in Fresno, 56 degrees, 53 in Five Points, and down in Pixley, 57 at the moment. 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
1: 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It's the 28th day of September, and coming up in just a few minutes from now here on the KMJ Ag Report, we'll have your weather forecast, plus we'll check in with certified crop advisor Rich Krebs and more on the whole talk about getting potash from Belarus and dropping Canada. Is that possible? 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
1: 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Here's Randy.
3: Thank you, Don. Happy Monday, everybody. A deadly shooting in Fresno's Tower District has claimed the life of a 28-year-old man.
6: I've seen two gentlemen run off. Another gentleman grab his stomach and then lay on the ground.
7: First responders provided life-saving measures to the victim, 28-year-old Tyrone Miles. He later died at the hospital. Fresno Police Chief Mindy Casto says it's too early to share details of the investigation.
8: This was very much gang-related. There was something between the two groups.
7: Casto says the department typically has 10 to 30 officers in the Tower District on weekend nights, including its gang enforcement team. Casto says the murder had no known connection to any business. Casto says this was Fresno's 22nd murder this year. At this time last year, there were 15.
8: The Tower is a great place in Fresno. When you go down there, patronize the businesses, have a good time. And when it's time to go home, don't congregate in the street.
7: Casto tells me that her department has cleared every murder in the city since the beginning of the year. And she's confident they'll be able to solve this one, too.
3: That's ABC 30's Grant Johnson reporting. Central Valley kids can learn how to ride smarter and safer. Valley Children's Hospital and local law enforcement agencies are teaming up for a free e-bike safety training on October 17th at Bullard High School. Register now when you click the link on our socials at KMJ Now. Haley Deegan is a winner again at Madera Speedway, returning to the track for the first time since 2017. Deegan used a late green-white checkered restart to pass Trevor Huddleston and capture the ARCA Menards Series West Madera 150 at the Harvest Classic. Fighting back tears in victory lane, Deegan celebrated her first win in years before a packed crowd at the 1/3 mile speedway. Next up at Madera Speedway is the $15,000 to win short track shootout for Mission Pro late models on October 10th. 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Coming up after the break, fresh off Dolly Day on Friday. Boy, there's something new to celebrate this week.
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3: 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I'm Randy James, live in the KMJ Newsroom. Dolly Parton's hotel is set to open its doors this week.
28: Dolly Parton's Songteller Hotel and Dolly's Life of Many Colors Museum debuted together Tuesday in downtown Nashville. The hotel features 245 rooms and suites and two live music venues, including a rooftop stage called Jolene's. The 20,000-square-foot museum fills the third floor and begins with a recreation of the Smoky Mountains cabin where she grew up. Dolly herself will guide visitors through it. In footage she filmed earlier this year, in an interview with People just 4 days before her death, Parton said, in part, "I wanted to join all my Nashville friends downtown, but I didn't just want it to be another bar, so we found a way to bring my museum on the third floor and make it really special." Michelle Polino, Fox News.
3: KMJ News Time 545. That does it for headlines for now. We'll be back with more news at the top of the hour on the award-winning Fresno's Morning News. Until then, back to the Monday edition of the KMJ Ag Report with Don York.
1: 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Now let's find out about how the weather is going to be nice once more.
12: Today's forecasted high in the Fresno area, 81 degrees with sunny skies, an overnight low of 59. We'll see mid to upper 80s until midweek when temperatures return to the upper 90s. Today, expect plenty of sunshine with cool conditions. A shower or two is forecasted in the Sierra with a possible thunderstorm. From the ABC 30 Weather Center, I'm Christina Lopez for KMJ News.
1: Currently in Porterville, we're looking at a temp there of 59 degrees, 54 in Chowchilla, and in Fresno at the moment, 56 degrees. 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
13: Good morning, Rich, and I understand, first off, that you're the recipient of a huge industry award. So tell us more about that.
16: Well, thank you, Don. It's nice of you to say a huge award. I did get the Certified Crop Advisor of the Year award through JCS Marketing at the Crop Consultant Conference, which was a very humbling and tremendous honor. There was a whole, you know, bunch of industry professionals there that I'm looking around the room knowing the impact that they've all made on California agriculture, in addition to agriculture in the West in general, just making us better farmers. So felt good to be in their presence and getting recognized for that. But I also know there's so many specialties out there that it's got to be difficult just to choose somebody because there were some fantastic experts in the room. So it felt really good. So thank you for mentioning that.
13: Congratulations once more. Fantastic to hear.
16: Thank you. It's truly an honor.
13: Well, now getting back to business here on Monday morning, what are some tips that you'd like to share today to help out growers as we are now officially in the fall season?
16: Because of the Crop Consultant Conference, a little bit of frustration I need to get off my chest. But Phoebe Gordon was giving a presentation on nitrogen management. And the UC, a lot of the UC professionals have just, they're stalwarts. They've worked their butt off to try to make trials work and get us the information properly. Phoebe's one of the good ones. She's done a great job. And I'm looking at the trial of all the big names at the UC that are putting this thing on. And at the very end, one of the crop advisors asked the question of how was the nitrogen administered this whole thing. And she said, well, it was, you know, good old fashioned. We put a blade cut in the ground with a shovel and then dumped the urea in there and just went tree to tree kind of thing. And the whole room just got deflated. And I thought, here's all this money, this fabulous information. Phoebe's presentation was great. And she has to say that the powers that be at the UC decided the best way to put fertilizer out was a way that none of us ever put fertilizer out as farmers. And so here we have all this data that I feel is corrupted because of the administration's decision to do something that is not in light of how every farmer farms. So there are things that get missed at times. We do weigh heavily on all the universities. I think the UC, Cal Poly, Fresno State, they're invaluable in this industry to make things work. But sometimes we lose credibility in good data and actually having solid analytics if things aren't performed to a specific level or we just make one bad decision in a trial. So my point in all of that is, as farmers, we have to take data, pull out of it what we can use, but also ask a few more questions as to how some of these trials were actually performed and then see how that's going to fit into our operation. So just be diligent. You know, you're always learning. You're always asking questions, but make sure you know where the data came from.
13: So it sounds like that even though there may be something new, doesn't mean that's going to be better than what you're currently using as far as crop management practices.
16: Absolutely. And you've got to trust but verify. Okay, we've got this data. Here we go. Let's put this nutrition out. But then go in and make sure you're pulling tissue tests so you can see what's actually showing up when you grind up a leaf as to what nutrients are in it. Know what's in your soil. Know what the solubility of the nutrients in your soil are so you can see what's moving and not. And then also look at the nutrient demand curves of when the trees are taking up what they're supposed to be taking up. So that way you're not fertilizing to a nutrient that's not going to go in at that time of the year or in very small quantities. And I think we need to get better, too, in our sap analysis and looking at the blood flow. I don't think the technology is where it needs to be yet, but talking with David Knaus at Apical, Jenny Garley with New Age, I actually had a chance to actually talk to a gentleman from the Netherlands that now has some spectral analysis on a gun. So I think when you look at all of the parameters of your test, and including your water test, you can start putting together the puzzle pieces to make sure that your farming is optimized.
1: Rich Krebs is a certified crop advisor with UltraGrow Plant Food. You can reach Rich by phone at 559-706-6903. The most recent numbers show that foreign interests hold about 46 million acres of American agricultural land, and that represents some 3.6% of privately held agricultural land nationwide, according to USDA. FarmDoc Daily reports that total also includes more than traditional farmland ownership. Federal reporting requirements cover certain long-term leases, including arrangements commonly used for wind and solar energy projects. Well, the U.S. is looking to Belarus, which is right next to Russia, for cheaper potash supplies, and it's leading to questions from Canadian suppliers. Dennis Guy has more from Canada.
17: Canada is the world's largest producer of potassium potash, and around 10 million tons of it is delivered annually directly to American farm suppliers. Canadian potash is currently tariff-free. On at least two occasions this past week, President Trump announced that his administration was in discussions to buy potash from Belarus at a lower price than it's currently getting from Canada.
18: Belarus has a lot of potash, and our farmers need good prices, and we want to get a lower price than Canada. We'll continue to go with Canada, but Belarus would like to sell it for a much lower price.
17: However, shortly after Donald Trump's announcement was made public, Belarus President Alexander Lukashenko refuted Trump's claim, saying his country does not have the available potash as it's nearly all contracted to China. Saskatchewan, where pretty well all of Canadian potash is mined, is home to the largest ethnic Ukrainian community in Canada. About 15% of its population claims a Ukrainian heritage back to when tens of thousands of Ukrainian immigrants responded to the Homestead Act of 1890 to escape serfdom and to settle and farm the Canadian prairies. Saskatchewan Premier Scott Moe said he was shocked that President Trump would even consider buying Belarus potash, country currently under international sanctions for aiding and facilitating Russia's illegal invasion of Ukraine.
19: Because of the very direct link and support that Belarus is providing to the Russian invasion of Ukraine, why would you consider it? Canada, not a geopolitical adversary of the U.S., yes, having a difficult trade discussion at the moment, but it really begs the question as to why you'd ever consider something like that in the first place.
17: Pam Schwan is president of the Saskatchewan Mining Association. She says that while Belarus does have some large potash mines, its annual output is less than half of Canadian production. Belarus is a landlocked country, and its potash supply chain is limited to rail lines east across Russia. Conversely, Canada has supply lines directly to American potash buyers.
20: We've got a long relationship with American farmers. They import over 80% of their potash from Saskatchewan, 10 million tons on an annual basis. Belarusian production total is 12 million tons. We've also heard from the president of Belarus that they really don't have any extra capacity. All of their capacity right now is being shipped to China. So you'd have to see some significant market changes.
17: The Saskatchewan Mining Association's Pam Schwan says the U.S. is Canada's largest potash customer, but incidents like this only reinforce the industry's push to expand and diversify its international markets.
20: We've got growing markets into Indonesia, Malaysia, India, Brazil, and China, and looking to diversify our markets even more than they currently are. This might just accelerate that to make sure that we've got a really diversified portfolio of markets.
17: Reporting from Canada, I'm Dennis Guy.
1: Well, have you ever wondered what's behind the annual change of colors and leaves for some trees during the fall months? Cynthia Domingini with Kansas State University Extension has the answer to that question.
0: Some of those pigments that you're starting to see or you may see, depending on what varieties of plants are around, will show orange and yellow pigment. Those pigments are created by xanthophylls and carotenes. Tannins in the plant are producing the brown colors that you see. Anthocyanins will create reds and purple pigments. And the timing and intensity of the fall color varies depending on tree type, but also the environmental conditions. So some years you may see this one tree produce brilliant shades of reds and yellows and oranges. And the next year, the leaves just kind of fall off the tree as soon as they're done being green. That can be the result of temperature changes, rainfall, sunlight, the soil moisture, even just wind blowing the leaves off the trees.
1: It's now 5:56 on the KMG Ag Report. Let's find out just how rather mild the weather's going to be today.
12: Cooler weather heads to the valley with a brief trend of 80 degree temperatures. Today's forecasted high in the Fresno area, 81 degrees with sunny skies, an overnight low of 59. We'll see mid to upper 80s until midweek when temperatures return to the upper 90s. Today, expect plenty of sunshine with cool conditions. A shower or thunderstorm is forecasted in the Sierra. From the ABC 30 Weather Center, I'm Christina Lopez for KMJ News.
1: Currently in Fresno, 54 degrees. It's 53 up in Madera and over in Kerman, 52 degrees. That's it for the KMG Ag Report. Thanks for joining us and thank you for farming. Up next, Fresno's award-winning morning news.

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6: And welcome to Fresno's Morning News. I'm Michael Reed, sitting in for Christopher Gabriel.
7: Good morning, I'm Randy James. In Madera, an officer-involved shooting, one man is dead.
6: Three U.S. Navy sailors injured at a Northwest Fresno Friday night house party.
7: And a re-release wins big at the weekend box office.
6: Those stories and more coming up in Hour 1 of Fresno's Morning News right around the corner, along with traffic and weather on the fives. Sports with George Takata. Also, we have Gabe Dillard coming on at 7:50 this morning as he joins us every Monday morning. Right now, it's time for Fox News on KMJ. 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
8: We're learning more about what happened in Britain.
9: And I'm Dave Anthony, Fox News. UK Towner Terror Police say all five suspects arrested in what appears to be a thwarted plot to attack an air force base the U.S. operates are British nationals. That base has been used to conduct bombing missions against Iran. UK Defense Secretary Wes Streeting says,
10: I think it's premature to speculate on these individuals and their motives, and there's a live investigation ongoing.
9: President Trump says they had the men under observation, claiming they wanted to do big damage.
11: The arrest in the UK was fantastic. Working with Britain, it was an amazing job.
9: The president also suggests there could be more U.S.-Iran talks this week after he rejected Iran's latest ceasefire offer that had demanded the U.S. lift sanctions and end the naval blockade. Iran says it's ready for diplomacy or for the war to resume. Foreign Minister Abbas Araghchi tells NBC's Meet the Press.
12: They had tested us in both cases. They tested us in their aggression twice, and they are welcome if they want to test us once again.
9: A few minutes ago in Texas. SpaceX launched another test of its new Starship, putting it into orbit for the first time. Nearly 4 weeks after the hung jury mistrial in the Lindsey Clancy murder case, there will be another hearing in Massachusetts tomorrow. The attorney for Michael P. Desranville, the holdout juror who rejected Clancy's insanity defense in the killing of her three children, tells Fox,
13: most people would have folded. They would have caved. And they would have buckled.
9: Edward Paltzik says his client did consider reasonable doubt, but followed the law.
13: This is what Michael believes. This trial was really about three innocent children who were murdered and had no voice.
9: And Paltzik says Clancy attorney Kevin Reddington is wrong, asking for the court to investigate the holdout juror. Now, Reddington just responded, telling Fox Digital that attorney Paltzik was histrionic and just mouthing off to the media. Clancy's lawyer says the holdout juror should be called an obstructionist. America's listening to Fox News.
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6: And welcome to Hour 1 of Fresno's Morning News. I'm sitting in for Christopher Gabriel on this beautiful, crisp Monday morning on September the 28th. Let's get things started by taking a look at the roadways. Good morning, Greg Lane.
1: Hey, Michael. You know, it does feel like fall this morning. It's just beautiful. And our roadways are accommodating us. 152 heading over to Pacheco Pass this morning. It's a beautiful drive. And we got a little bit of backup forming at 156, but it's not anything that you can't deal with. 99 and 41, wow, just a real quiet morning. And 180 and 168 coming down. It is just accident-free and moving along. Next update in about 10 minutes. I'm Greg Lane with KMJ Traffic.
2: We'll see 80-degree temperatures beginning today through tomorrow. Today's forecasted high right here in the Fresno area, 81 degrees with sunny skies, an overnight low of 59. We'll see mid to upper 80s until midweek when temperatures return to the upper 90s. Today, expect plenty of sunshine with cool conditions across the valley. A shower or a thunderstorm is forecasted in the High Sierra. From the ABC 30 Weather Center, I'm Christina Lopez for KMJ News.
6: Thank you, Christina. Currently 54 degrees here at Radio City. Over in Las Banas, you're at 53 degrees. And Porterville, 58 degrees. KMJ News time is now 6:08. Let's head over to the news desk and say good morning to Randy James.
7: Thank you, Michael. Good morning, everybody, and a happy Monday to you. Madera police say a man is dead after an officer-involved shooting yesterday afternoon.
3: Madera police were called to the 1400 block of Kennedy Street around noon Sunday after residents reported a man who also lived at the home acting erratically, flooding the home and damaging property. Officers found the man locked inside a room, and after determining no major crime had occurred, they moved the family out of the house and began preparing to leave. That's when the chief says the man came out of the residence and into the garage.
4: He presented a firearm, at which time the officers engaged with the suspect, firing multiple times.
3: The man was given first aid but died at the scene. A search warrant later found the gun he had was a replica. The California Department of Justice is now in charge of this investigation, and state investigators are on scene. The officers that fired their weapons are on administrative leave.
7: That's ABC 30's Grant Johnson reporting. Four members of the Edie family were killed when their plane crashed on September 5th at Sierra Sky Park. The NTSB has released its preliminary report. KMJ's Liz Kern has more.
16: The report says the plane aborted an initial takeoff because of a radio issue. A mechanic checked the aircraft. The plane then attempted a second departure. Witnesses reported hearing the engine sounding weak as the aircraft climbed just 30 to 40 feet before pitching sharply upward and then crashing into a tree about 1,000 feet past the runway. The crash killed pilot Dana Edie, her husband Craig, and their two sons. Investigators say the wreckage has been moved to a secure facility as their investigation continues. Liz Kern, KMJ News.
7: Three U.S. Navy sailors are recovering after a violent stabbing at a Northwest Fresno house party Friday night. Police say the victims showed up at Community Regional Medical Center just before 10:30. Investigators learned all three had been attending a party near Crystal Avenue and Shaw Avenue when a fight broke out and they were stabbed. Two sailors suffered non-life-threatening injuries. A third was seriously hurt but is expected to survive. Detectives are still working to determine what sparked the fight, and so far no arrests have been announced. The nation's second largest farmer organization thinks a proposed railroad merger would be bad for farmers. KMJ Ag Director Don York.
26: National Farmers Union is against plans to merge Union Pacific and North Fork Southern Railroads. And the organization is urging the Surface Transportation Board to reject the deal. And if you think the merger would give a single railroad control of nearly half of all U.S. rail traffic and further reduce competition in an already consolidated industry. The head of the National Farmers Union says decades of mergers have left farmers with fewer options, higher rates, and less reliable service. Don York, KMJ News.
8: 6:11 here on Fresno's Morning News. The Avengers are back on top at the box office, and they didn't even need a new movie to do it.
16: Avengers Endgame Encore, a re-release of Disney and Marvel's 2019 blockbuster with extra footage, conquered the domestic box office this weekend, beating several new releases.
9: Avengers!
16: Avengers pulled in $26 million from North American theaters, a hefty haul for a movie that's been available to stream for years. None of the new releases could knock Resident Evil out of second place, with $23 million in its second weekend. And The Heart of the Beast, starring Brad Pitt, landed in third with $20 million. A disappointing opening for a film with an $82 million price tag. Carmen Roberts, Fox News.
8: 824's Prime Time, starring Robert Pattinson, came in fourth this weekend as it scored an impressive $19 million debut.
6: Not bad at all.
8: No. Not bad at all, no. For sure.
6: I saw the interview with Chris Hansen. He went to see it.
8: He wouldn't see it?
6: He went to see it.
8: Oh, okay.
6: Yes, yes. And he asked people afterwards, well, what'd you think? I said, well, man, they sure made you look out like a bad guy. Man, they made you look worse than the perps.
8: But look at that. That movie's been out in the wild for the past 7 years, and it comes in with a re-release and knocks it out of the park.
6: See, that's pretty amazing.
1: But didn't we kind of call that one?
8: We did.
1: That probably was going to happen, yeah.
8: We kind of did, yeah.
6: I have not seen Avengers Endgame Encore. But they said it's actually on streaming already. They brought it back.
8: Right, right.
6: That's not bad.
8: That's not bad at all.
6: Yeah, because that popcorn's a lot more expensive at the theater than at home.
1: No kidding.
6: All right, thanks, guys. All right, sports is up next right here on KMJ.
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11: Good Monday morning, everybody. I'm George Takata with the KMJ Morning Sports Report. NFL Week 3, the 49ers remain undefeated, beat the Cardinals 36-30. Brock Purdy, 297 yards, 4 touchdown passes. George Kittle, 6 catches for 82 yards and 2 scores. Deebo Samuel scoring on an 82-yard hook and ladder play. Now the bad news, more injuries for San Francisco. Mike Evans left in the first half with a rib injury. Trent Williams, their offensive tackle, had a stinger in the

0: Next for the Rams are at the Eagles on Sunday. The Ravens beat the Cowboys 34-31 in Rio. Tyler Loop, the game-winning 56-yard field goal with no time left. Dak Prescott, 276 yards and a touchdown. Monday Night Football tonight, the 2-0 Eagles at the 1-1 Bears at 5:15. The game's on ESPN. The AP Top 25 is out. The new rankings, Texas at 1, followed by Georgia, Notre Dame, Miami, and Ohio State. That's the top 5. BYU at 10 now. USC drops to 18 after losing to Oregon. Boise State, now in the top 25, they're at 22. And how about Derek Carr and the UCLA Bruins? They're at 23. They are 4-0. The Pac-12 opener for Fresno State coming up this weekend. Fresno State at Washington State, 6:30 p.m. kickoff. It's on the USA Network. The Bulldogs 3-1 coming off their 38-24 win against Rice. The Cougars are 1-3 and favored by 1.5. The Pac-12 opener for the Bulldogs is here. Major League Baseball postseason wild card round on Tuesday. Best of three. These four series begin all on Tuesday. White Sox at the Astros at 2 o'clock. Red Sox at the Yankees at 5 o'clock. In the National League, the Phillies at the Braves at 11 in the morning. Cubs at the Padres at 7 o'clock. All these games are on NBC. The Guardians, Rays, the Dodgers, and the Brewers all have the first round off. In golf, the United States wins the President's Cup for the 11th straight time, 17-13 against the international team. The United States won 9 of 12 singles matches to complete the comeback win. 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That will do it for your morning check at sports. Enjoy your week, everyone. I'm George Takata with the KMJ Morning Sports Report.
1: Thank you, George. Let's head back over to the traffic desk and check in with Greg Lane.
2: Well, right now, things are looking pretty good on our freeways 41 and 99 in particular. There are no delays whatsoever. Things are up to the speed limit and moving along. 99 all the way from Madera to the 180 right now is looking good. 180 and 168, same thing goes. Things are looking really good up to the speed limit. And 152 over Pacheco Pass, there, the delay starts at the 156 interchange. Next update in 10 minutes. I'm Greg Lane with KMJ Traffic.
3: Today's forecasted high in the Fresno area, 81 degrees with sunny skies, an overnight low of 59. We'll see mid to upper 80s until midweek, when temperatures return to the upper 90s. Today, expect plenty of sunshine with cool conditions. A shower or two is forecasted in the Sierra with a possible thunderstorm. From the ABC 30 Weather Center, I'm Christina Lopez for KMJ News.
1: Thank you, Christina. Currently 54 degrees here at Radio City. In Tarabella, you're at 57 degrees. And over the hill there in Gilroy, 52 degrees. KMJ News time is now 6:18.
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0: closing its Fig Garden location located at Palm and Shaw across from Radio City. Are you sad to see it go? 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
1: Thank you, Michael. Good morning, everybody. Five men suspected of trying to attack a U.S.-operated military base in England are British nationals. Here's more from London.
2: The men are between 23 and 25 years old, all live in London. They're being held on explosives and terror offences. They were arrested in the early hours of Sunday after a local spotted three vans blocking a road near RAF Fairford, a U.S.-operated airbase in western England used for attacks on Iran. The residents saw masked men run from the scene. UK Defence Secretary Wes Streeting.
3: I think it's premature to speculate on these individuals and their motives, and there's a live investigation ongoing.
2: Counter-terror police say searches have thrown up multiple new lines of inquiry. President Trump said the suspects had been monitored for a long time. In London, Jonathan Savage, Fox News.
1: President Trump meeting with the CEO of AI company Anthropic as concerns grow about the technology. Fox's Mark Meredith reports from the White House.
4: Tech leaders believe they want government to regulate this growing tech they fear for the safety. Late Sunday, the president said he had dinner plans with the head of Anthropic, the CEO Dario Amade, the maker of the AI chatbot Claude. The CEO had surprised some in Washington recently when he called for a slowdown in AI growth. But as the Wall Street Journal pointed out, the gathering also represented an opportunity for the startup, which is expected to have its public IPO later this year, improve its relationship with the White House. Trump advisors have been critical of the CEO. The president himself has also repeatedly said he believes regulation could kill AI growth.
1: President Trump and House Speaker Mike Johnson are scheduled to meet with more tech leaders at the White House tomorrow. 6:22 here on Fresno's Morning News. Dolly Parton's hotel is set to open its doors this week.
5: Dolly Parton's Songteller Hotel and Dolly's Life of Many Colors Museum debut together Tuesday in downtown Nashville. The hotel features 245 rooms and suites and two live music venues, including a rooftop stage called Jolene's. The 20,000-square-foot museum fills the third floor and begins with a recreation of the Smoky Mountains cabin where she grew up. Dolly herself will guide visitors through it in footage she filmed earlier this year. In an interview with People just 4 days before her death, Parton said, in part, "I wanted to join all my Nashville friends downtown, but I didn't just want it to be another bar, so we found a way to bring my museum on the third floor and make it really special." Michelle Polino, Fox News.
6: Wow.
0: That is cool.
7: Have you seen the pictures of this place?
6: Yeah.
0: No, I haven't.
7: Oh my gosh, it is unbelievable. It's Dolly all over the place. Every floor, there's now the Jolene arena that she has there. It's just absolutely gorgeous. The hotel, some of the suites look like they're really, really nice.
1: And anything Dolly does, it's just top notch.
7: Sure. Well, I agree.
1: It's crazy.
0: Well, it's Dolly Parton. She has her touch on every single thing about it. Everything from her reading program to her hotels to a music park. She's got it.
1: And dig this. At the top of every hour, recordings from Dolly Parton's legendary catalog will play throughout the lobby.
7: I love it.
1: Isn't that awesome?
0: That is amazing. I would love to go there.
7: Oh, it's really on my. That is, after seeing all the pictures, this is on my bucket list.
0: All right, thanks, guys. KMJ News Time 6:24. We'll be right back. Let's walk this out with a little bit of Jolene.
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0: Welcome back to Fresno's Morning News. Time to get another look at the roadways with Greg Lane.
7: Well, right now, Michael, the roadways are looking pretty darn good. We have one little problem in Porterville right now on Avenue 96 and Road 192. Non-injury accident, but the big story is there's a lot of debris that is causing a problem. But we don't have a problem right now on 41 or 99. Both directions are up to the speed limit and moving along. Same thing can be said for 180. And also 168 coming down from Shaver. It is a beautiful drive this morning. Next update in 10 minutes. I'm Greg Lane with KMJ Traffic.
11: Cooler weather heads to the valley with a brief trend of 80-degree temperatures. Today's forecasted high in the Fresno area, 81 degrees with sunny skies. An overnight low of 59. We'll see mid to upper 80s until midweek when temperatures return to the upper 90s. Today, expect plenty of sunshine with cool conditions. A shower or thunderstorm is forecasted in the Sierra. From the ABC 30 Weather Center, I'm Christina Lopez for KMJ News.
0: Thank you, Christina. 54 degrees here at Radio City. In Bakersfield, you're 60 degrees. And over on the coast in Monterey, 56 degrees. KMJ News time is now 6:28.
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1: KMJ News Time, 6:29. I'm Randy James, live in the KMJ Newsroom. Fresno police are searching for two suspects after a bizarre chain of events in the Tower District Friday night. Investigators say a man skipped out on his bill at Indian's Oven near Olive and Fulton around 9:30, then took off running as security gave chase. Police say the suspect then ran into traffic on Wishon Avenue, was struck by a white Toyota Tacoma. Instead of stopping, the driver reportedly fled the scene. Officers are now investigating whether impairment may have played a role. The dine-in dash suspect was taken to Community Regional Medical Center. His condition has not yet been released. Anyone with information is urged to contact Fresno Police. Central Valley kids can learn how to ride smarter and safer. Valley Children's Hospital and local law enforcement agencies are teaming up for a free e-bike safety training on October 17th at Bullard High School. Kids will get hands-on instruction, learn state e-bike laws, improve riding skills, and practice real-world safety situations. Two sessions are available, but spots are limited. Participants must bring their own e-bike and helmet, and a parent or guardian must attend. You can register now when you click the link on our socials at KMJ Now. Fresno police are searching for the shooter after a woman was struck by gunfire in southeast Fresno. Officers responded to Rowell and Grove Avenues just before 4 a.m. yesterday. Investigators say the 22-year-old victim was visiting her boyfriend and standing in the backyard when someone fired shots from a passing vehicle. She was hit in the right arm and taken to CRMC with injuries that were not considered life-threatening. 6:31 here on Fresno's Morning News. Country star Ella Langley going viral after shutting down a bold fan's dating request, and now he's trying a different approach. The TikToker originally asked Ella how many likes he'd need to score a date with her. Her answer, quote, "There's not enough in the world," end quote. After Ella later explained she was joking and reminded fans she's still human, the man responded with a new video featuring a shopping cart full of flowers, hoping to win her over or at least get a hug at a concert. So far, Ella has not responded.
6: Well, you think?
1: And you can get a look at this bold guy's video when you click the link on our socials at KMJ Now.
7: It really is a hysterical video, and I got to give him. If he's not taking this thing lying down, he'll at least get a hug out of her and get to meet her backstage.
6: I will make that
7: prediction.
6: You think so?
1: Yeah. Oh, I don't know about that.
6: I don't know about that, buddy. I mean, listen, it's a scary world out there.
1: It is,
6: especially with the social media, the TikTok,
1: and there's a lot of Ella fellas out there.
6: Oh boy. Well, you know what? Like he said, you never get anywhere if you never try.
1: Exactly.
6: So good for him. Hats off. All right, guys. Thanks a lot. Let's walk this one out with a little bit of Ella Langley, Choosing Texas.

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4: Welcome back to Fresno's Morning News. I'm Michael Reed, sitting in for Christopher Gabriel.
5: Good morning. I'm Randy James. 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
4: A weekend shooting in Fresno's Tower District claims the life of a 28-year-old man.
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4: Those stories are more coming up, but right now let's get another look at the roadways with Greg Lane.
6: And things are a little bit slow right now, just past the 180 interchange on southbound 41. You got a little bit of a slowdown there, but the rest of the freeways, the rest of 41 is looking good. The rest of 99, both directions moving along just fine. And on 152 Pacheco Pass, there's a little backup at 168, but all in all, things are moving along. And of course, 180, both directions, 168, they're all doing good. Next update in 10 minutes, Greg Lane with KMJ Traffic.
7: We'll see 80-degree temperatures beginning today through tomorrow. Today's forecasted high right here in the Fresno area, 81 degrees with sunny skies, an overnight low of 59. We'll see mid to upper 80s until midweek, when temperatures return to the upper 90s. Today, expect plenty of sunshine with cool conditions across the valley. A shower or a thunderstorm is forecasted in the High Sierra. From the ABC 30 Weather Center, I'm Christina Lopez for KMJ News.
4: Thank you, Christina. Currently 54 degrees here at Radio City. In Lemoore, you're at 53 degrees. In Carmel by the Sea, 55 degrees. At the opening bell on Wall Street, so far everything's in the negative. The Dow is down 360 points. S&P 500 is down 44 points. The NASDAQ is losing 174. 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
0: 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A slight chill in the air and the sense of the season just explode. 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
5: A deadly shooting in Fresno's Tower District has claimed the life of a 28-year-old man.
8: I seen two gentlemen run off. Another gentleman grab his stomach and then lay on the ground.
9: First responders provided life-saving measures to the victim, 28-year-old Tyrone Miles. He later died at the hospital. Fresno Police Chief Mindy Casto says it's too early to share details of the investigation.
10: This was very much gang related. There was something between the two groups.
9: Casto says the department typically has 10 to 30 officers in the Tower District on weekend nights, including its gang enforcement team. Casto says the murder had no known connection to any business. Casto says this was Fresno's 22nd murder this year. At this time last year, there were 15.
10: The Tower is a great place in Fresno. When you go down there, patronize the businesses, have a good time. And when it's time to go home, don't congregate in the street.
9: Casto tells me that her department has cleared every murder in the city since the beginning of the year. And she's confident they'll be able to solve this one, too.
5: That's ABC 30's Grant Johnson reporting. In an interview on the podcast Flagrant and Funny with Carrie Champion and Jameel Hill, L.A. Mayor Karen Bass said a Republican with a British accent can't win the race for California governor and declared the race over with Democratic candidate Javier Becerra as the winner. His Republican opponent, Steve Hilton, tells Fox's The Big Weekend Show he was shown that clip while campaigning in L.A.
11: We were walking around doing an interview, and I happened to be shown it, and I said, you know what? She should concentrate on her doing her job and cleaning up her city. I look around. There's an overflowing trash can with just trash everywhere.
5: President Trump has endorsed Hilton, who's a former Fox News contributor. Across the polls, voters list high cost as their top concern. Tulare County deputies are investigating a deadly shooting in Rich Grove just after midnight Sunday morning. Deputies were called to Francis and Wheatland Drives for reports of gunfire. When they arrived, they found a man suffering from a gunshot wound. Despite life-saving efforts and CPR at the scene, the victim was pronounced dead. The investigation is ongoing. Anyone with information is urged to contact the Tulare County Sheriff's Office. 6:41 here on Fresno's Morning News. Taylor Swift made history, and Nirvana was awarded the 2026 Video Vanguard Award at the Starry MTV Video Music Awards. Swift received the inaugural Artist Director's Honors, making her the most awarded artist in VMA history. She was previously tied with Beyoncé for most wins. She also took home the top prize of Video of the Year and dedicated the award to Dolly Parton. Madonna opened the show and was joined by her recent collaborators, Sabrina Carpenter and Charlie XCX. Lisa won the first award for Best Pop. Snoop Dogg hosted the event live from the Peacock Theater in Los Angeles.
4: Gotta love some Snoop Dogg, huh?
5: Oh, yeah, man. And he can't do anything wrong these days.
6: No, he looks really cool with everybody.
4: Where is he not? From having dinner with Martha Stewart to hosting the Olympics.
5: Right.
4: I mean, he's everywhere.
5: He is.
4: Yeah, that's great. Well, good for her. That's a fantastic award. I'm thinking, what's next for her now?
5: That's a good question. Greg, she got a new album coming out?
6: She's working on that, and I think there's going to be a tour coming up. Not this year, but I think next year. And what I think is really amazing, she gets an award as a director now. I mean, that just blew me away. It's like, oh, my God, what's next?
5: Hey, I wonder when the Money Grubbin' wedding video is going to come out.
6: Oh, you know what? They're gonna keep that going for a while, and I think what it's going to be is a pay-per-view kind of situation.
5: Yeah, are you serious?
6: Yes.
4: I will pay for that.
5: You will.
4: Yeah, okay. I want to see it. Okay. Why not? Okay. All right.
5: I'll come over to your house and watch it.
4: No. You're not allowed.
5: I'll pay admission.
4: Okay. All right. Sports is up next right here on KMJ.
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13: The 49ers are 3-0, but are hit by the injury bug again. Good Monday morning, everybody. I'm George Staccato with the KNJ Morning Sports Report. NFL Week 3, the Niners 3-0 beat the Cardinals 36-30. Brock Purdy, 297 yards, 4 touchdown passes. George Kittle, 6 catches for 82 yards and 2 scores. Deebo Samuel scoring on an 82-yard hook and ladder play. Mike Evans caught a touchdown, but he suffered a rib injury in the first half. Trent Williams, the offensive tackle, had a stinger in the second half. Both had to leave the game. The Niners host the Broncos on Sunday. The Raiders are 3-0 for the first time since 2021. Beat the Saints 35-27. Kirk Cousins, 248 yards, 3 touchdown passes. Brock Bowers, his first game back from injury. 10 catches, 116 yards, and a touchdown in his season debut. Las Vegas forced 4 turnovers in the fourth quarter. Now it sets up a AFC West showdown. The undefeated Raiders hosting the undefeated Chiefs on Sunday at Allegiant Stadium. The Bills are 3-0, beat the Chargers, who are now 0-3, 24-16. Josh Allen, the Valley native, 204 yards, 2 picks, but he ran for 2 scores. Justin Herbert, 226 yards, a touchdown, and an interception. Buffalo will host the Patriots on Sunday. The Broncos over the Rams, 30-26, in a thriller. Rams dropped to 1-2. L.A. was up 16-0 at the half. Denver comes all the way back. Devontae Adams, 7 catches for 137 yards. Matthew Stafford, 390 yards, 2 touchdowns, and 2 picks. Both of his picks went to former 49er Talanoa Hufanga. One of them a pick 6. The other one, the last play of the game to seal the deal. The Rams are at the Eagles on Sunday. Ravens beat the Cowboys in Rio, 34-31. Tyler Loop, the game-winning 56-yard field goal with no time left. Dak Prescott, 276 yards and a touchdown. Monday Night Football, the 2-0 Eagles at the 1-1 Bears at 5:15. The game's on ESPN. The new AP Top 25 College Football poll is out. Texas still at 1. Georgia still at 2. Then it's Notre Dame, Miami, and Ohio State. That's the top 5. BYU now at 10. USC drops to 18 after losing to Oregon at home. Boise State now in the top 25. They're at 22. And how about UCLA? Ranked 23rd in the nation now. They are 4-0. The Pac-12 opener for the Bulldog football is coming up this weekend at Washington State. It's a 6:30 p.m. kickoff on the USA Network. Bulldogs 3-1 coming off their 38-24 win over Rice. The Cougars are 1-3, but they're favored by 1.5. Major League Baseball's postseason will begin on Tuesday with the wild card round, best of 3. White Sox at the Astros at 2 o'clock. The Red Sox visit the Yankees at 5 o'clock. In the National League, the Phillies at the Braves at 11 a.m. Cubs at the Padres at 7 p.m. All of the games on NBC. The Guardians, Rays, Dodgers, and Brewers have the first round off. And in golf, the United States wins their 11th straight President's Cup, 17-13 against the international team. The U.S. won 9 of 12 singles matches to complete the comeback win. 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That will do it for your morning check at sports. Have a great week, everyone. I'm George Staccato at the KMJ Morning Sports Report.
4: Thank you, George. Time to head back over to the traffic desk and check the roadways with Greg Lane.
6: Right now, Michael, we got a problem on northbound 41 at the 99 interchange. There's a crash there. It's not affecting traffic on either of the freeways yet, but we'll keep you posted if that changes. In Porterville on the 188 Ridge Grove Drive, right there by the Fastway Market, we got a non-injury accident working there. In Los Banos on 165 at Corral, there is some debris in the roadway. And that is causing a bit of a slowdown. 180 is looking really good. 99 in both directions, no delays. Next update in 10 minutes. I'm Greg Lane with KMJ Traffic.
7: Today's forecasted high in the Fresno area, 81 degrees with sunny skies. An overnight low of 59. We'll see mid to upper 80s until midweek. when temperatures return to the upper 90s. Today, expect plenty of sunshine with cool conditions. A shower or two is forecasted in the Sierra with a possible thunderstorm. From the ABC 30 Weather Center, I'm Christina Lopez for KMJ News.
4: Thank you, Christina. Currently 53 degrees here at Radio City, and 5 points, you're at 52 degrees in Santa Cruz Beach Boardwalk, 54 degrees. KMJ News time is now 6:48.
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17: 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I'm Randy James, live in the KMJ Newsroom. Breaking this morning, a power pole crash is snarling the Monday morning commute in West Central Fresno. Just before 5 a.m., a car slammed into a pole on Brawley between McKinley and Clinton, bringing down power lines and forcing a road closure. PG&E says one customer is without power, with restoration expected by 8:45 this morning. Investigators are still working to determine what caused the crash. Drivers are urged to avoid the area and use alternate routes. Stay with KMJ for the latest on this developing story. A fatal shooting in the Tule River Reservation has left one man dead and another behind bars. Tulare County deputies responded just after 5:30 last night and found a victim suffering from a gunshot wound to the chest. He later died at the hospital. Investigators tracked a suspect to a nearby home and took him into custody. Tribal police now say the incident was never an active shooter situation. The victim's name has yet to be released. A daring rooftop break-in has left a central Fresno business out of tens of thousands of dollars.
9: Monica Garcia still showed up, gloves on, tools out, back to piercing. She opened Blood and Beauty 6 years ago and built her name on a wide selection of body jewelry. Early Friday morning, two display cases of 14-karat gold pieces were cleaned out.
18: Somebody that knows the value of the jewelry, for sure, because they went straight to the most expensive case.
9: Walking out with nearly $50,000 in jewelry, Garcia believes the burglar is a part of the body jewelry community or knows someone who is. Days before the break-in, Garcia posted Instagram photos from a visit to Norvach headquarters.
19: Is there any thought in your head that somebody might have seen that video and known that you had that product in your store?
18: Yeah, I do have a big following on Instagram, so yeah, so that's the brand that got stolen.
19: The Fresno Police Department did tell us they are investigating, but didn't have any additional details.
20: That's ABC 30's Grant Johnson reporting. Haley Deegan is a winner again at Madera Speedway, returning to the track for the first time since 2017. Deegan used a late green, white checkered restart to pass Trevor Huddleston and capture the ARCA Menards Series West Madera 150 at the Harvest Classic. Fighting back tears in victory lane, Deegan celebrated her first win in years before a packed crowd at the 1/3 mile speedway. Next up at Madera Speedway, it's the $15,000 to win short track shootout for Mission Pro late models on October 10th. Get more when you visit racemadera.com. Plans to build a major water project in Northern California moves closer to construction, as we hear in this report from KMJ Ag Director Don York.
12: Governor Gavin Newsom says a revised water right permit from the State Water Resources Control Board can support a viable reservoir project. Sites Reservoir, as it's being called, would be built northwest of Sacramento and west of Chico. The governor's announcement also says the final permit will go before the State Water Board on November 4th. Sites Reservoir is a key component of the governor's water strategy and will capture water from the Sacramento River during wet seasons and store it for use during drier periods. Sites is projected to hold up to 1.5 million acre-feet of water, enough to supply more than 4.5 million homes for a year. Don York, KMJ News.
20: 6:54 here on Fresno's Morning News. Legendary entertainer Donny Osmond is celebrating 5 years at Harrah's Las Vegas by extending his residency. Fox News spoke with him about the show, choosing what to include from his six-decade career.
21: Osmond is extending his award-winning Harrah's Las Vegas show through June 2027. He's celebrating 5 years of this production and 16 years on the Strip.
22: How long it's going to go, I don't know. I don't really know. But I'll keep going while I have the mojo. And considering the trajectory of my mojo for the last 10 years, I'll probably go until I'm 100.
21: 65 albums, Broadway roles, Masked Singer moments. Donnie has 6 decades to choose from for these 90 minutes.
22: Do they remember me from Joseph? Do they remember me from the Andy Williams Show? The Masked Singer? All these things that I've done in my lifetime. Soldier of Love, whatever it might be. So I do all of it, every bit of it.
21: Hollywood, Ashley Dvorkin, Fox News.
20: And that is no joke. The dude does it all.
6: Yeah.
20: We once, when I was in Dallas, we had an opportunity to sit down with him while he was in town promoting his light fixtures.
6: Oh, he has light fixtures?
20: He has a light fixtures company, yeah.
6: Wow.
4: Is it like a doorbell ring thing? Osborne ring.
20: It's a whole line of light fixtures for your home.
4: That's an interesting direction to take in a man's career.
6: Was he cool?
20: He was a super nice guy.
4: Well, you know what the main thing I noticed? Does a guy ever age?
20: No, not at all.
4: I mean, man, I remember my sister in the 70s. She had all the posters of David Cassidy up there. Yeah. All right, the neighbor had Donny Osmond. Go Away Little Girl, which is playing now. Puppy Love. Remember all those cute little songs?
20: Yes, sir.
4: He was a heartthrob. All right, thanks, guys. Now that we have done with a heartthrob, let's go to a heartthrobber.
6: And right now we are looking at Fresno, and this is on South McCall. There is a non-injury accident, and as Randy was talking about, a brawly between McKinley and Clinton. There is an accident there that's got things backed up quite a little bit. Next update in 10 minutes on Greg Lane, KMJ Traffic.
7: Cooler weather heads to the valley with a brief trend of 80-degree temperatures. Today's forecasted high in the Fresno area, 81 degrees, with sunny skies, an overnight low of 59. We'll see mid to upper 80s until midweek when temperatures return to the upper 90s. Today, expect plenty of sunshine with cool conditions. A shower or thunderstorm is forecasted in the Sierra. From the ABC 30 Weather Center, I'm Christina Lopez for KMJ News.
4: Thank you, Christina. Currently 53 degrees here at Radio City.
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4: Welcome back to Fresno's Morning News. I'm Michael Reed, sitting in for Christopher Gabriel.
20: Good morning. I'm Randy James. In Madera, an officer-involved shooting. One man is dead.
4: Three U.S. Navy sailors injured in a Northwest Fresno Friday night house party.
20: And a re-release wins big at the weekend box office.
4: Those stories and more are coming up, along with traffic and weather on the fives. Some more sports with George Takata. Taking another quick look at the stock market. Boy, they're still in the negative here. The Dow is down 270 points. The S&P 500 is currently down 92 points. NASDAQ is dropping 146. All right, time to head over and check in with Fox News. KMJ News time is now 7 o'clock.
1: 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I'm Dave Anthony, Fox News.
2: 3, 2, 1.
1: Shortly after SpaceX launched another test flight of its new Starship in Texas early this morning,
23: the engineers were all cheering, and then we got word that the main ship, the main part of Starship, lost one of its engines. For a while, they were worried that this might prevent them from achieving Earth orbit.
1: Fox's Jonathan Sarri reports SpaceX considered scrapping that plan, but decided to proceed anyway. So they still want SpaceX to Starship to circle Earth 6 times before returning. Several earlier Starship test flights failed, ending in explosions. Now to Britain, and an update on the 5 men in custody the day after what may be a thwarted attack.
24: The men are between 23 and 25 years old, all live in London. They're being held on explosives and terror offences. They were arrested in the early hours of Sunday after a local spotted 3 vans blocking a road near RAF Fairford, a US-operated airbase in western England used for attacks on Iran. The residents saw masked men run from the scene.
1: Fox's Jonathan Savage in London. Oil prices rising back up today and stocks are falling after President Trump rejected Iran's latest ceasefire offer that included demands the U.S. lift sanctions and end a naval blockade of Iran's ports. Iran says it's either ready for more talks or for the war to resume. There's another hearing tomorrow in the Lindsey Clancy case ahead of a possible retrial in Massachusetts after this month's mistrial in the killing of her 3 children. Edward Paltzik, the lawyer for the holdout juror who refused to agree to a not guilty by reason of insanity verdict, tells Fox that Clancy's lawyer, Kevin Reddington, is wrong, asking the court to investigate Michael P. Desronville for possible misconduct.
25: You can't investigate a juror because the juror followed the law and the evidence and came to a different conclusion than the one that you wanted.
1: Reddington tells Fox Paltzik is just mouthing off to the media. 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
26: 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And sports with George Takata. 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
4: Welcome into Hour 2 of Fresno's Morning News. I'm Michael Reed, sitting in for Christopher Gabriel. Let's get things started by taking a little look at the traffic out there with Greg Lane.
6: Well, thank you, Michael. This report brought to you by the all-new North Fork Moto Casino opening this October in Madera, right off of Highway 99. On Brawley, between McKinley and Clinton, the accident there is still causing some problems on Brawley, and we'll have some updates as the morning continues. Northbound 41 at 99 right now. We have a crash being reported there, but traffic is not really being affected too much by that accident. We do have a little delay right now coming off of 99 onto 180, but all in all, things are moving along. 168 is no problems or no delays. 180 both directions up to the speed limit. Next update in 10 minutes, Greg Lane with KMJ Traffic.
7: We'll see 80-degree temperatures beginning today through tomorrow. Today's forecasted high right here in the Fresno area, 81 degrees with sunny skies. An overnight low of 59. We'll see mid to upper 80s until midweek when temperatures return to the upper 90s. Today, expect plenty of sunshine with cool conditions across the valley. A shower or thunderstorm is forecasted in the High Sierra. From the ABC 30 Weather Center, I'm Christina Lopez for KMJ News.
4: Thank you, Christina. Currently 53 degrees here at Radio City at Palm and Shaw. Down in Hanford, you're at 52 degrees. And over the hill in Salinas, 54 degrees. KMJ News time is now 7:08. Let's head back over to the news desk with Randy James.
20: Thank you, Michael. Good morning, everybody. Madera police say a man is dead after an officer-involved shooting yesterday afternoon.
5: Madera police were called to the 1400 block of Kennedy Street around noon Sunday after residents reported a man who also lived at the home acting erratically, flooding the home and damaging property. Officers found the man locked inside a room, and after determining no major crime had occurred, they moved the family out of the house and began preparing to leave. That's when the chief says the man came out of the residence and into the garage.
9: He presented a firearm, at which time the officers engaged with the suspect, firing multiple times.
5: The man was given first aid but died at the scene. A search warrant later found the gun he had was a replica. The California Department of Justice is now in charge of this investigation, and state investigators are on scene. The officers that fired their weapons are on administrative leave.
20: That's ABC 30's Grant Johnson reporting. Four members of the Edie family were killed when their plane crashed on September 5th at Sierra Sky Park. The NTSB has released its preliminary report, as we hear in this report from KMJ's Liz Kern.
13: The report says the plane aborted an initial takeoff because of a radio issue. A mechanic checked the aircraft. The plane then attempted a second departure. Witnesses reported hearing the engine sounding weak as the aircraft climbed just 30 to 40 feet before pitching sharply upward and then crashing into a tree about 1,000 feet past the runway. The crash killed pilot Dana Edie, her husband Craig, and their two sons. Investigators say the wreckage has been moved to a secure facility as their investigation continues. Liz Kern, KMJ News.
20: Three U.S. Navy sailors are recovering after a violent stabbing at a Northwest Fresno house party Friday night. Police say the victims showed up at Community Regional Medical Center just before 10:30. Investigators learned all three had been attending a party near Crystal and Shaw when a fight broke out and they were stabbed. Two sailors suffered non-life-threatening injuries. A third was seriously hurt but is expected to survive. Detectives are still working to determine what sparked the fight, and so far no arrests have been announced. The nation's second largest farmer organization thinks a proposed railroad merger would be bad for farmers. KMJ Ag Director Don York.
16: National Farmers Union is against plans to merge Union Pacific and North Fork Southern Railroads, and the organization is urging the Surface Transportation Board to reject the deal. And a few thinks the merger would give a single railroad control of nearly half of all U.S. rail traffic and further reduce competition in an already consolidated industry. The head of the National Farmers Union says decades of mergers have left farmers with fewer options, higher rates, and less reliable service. Don York, KMJ News.
20: 7:10 here on Fresno's Morning News. The Avengers are back on top at the box office, and they didn't even need a new movie to do it.
13: Avengers Endgame Encore, a re-release of Disney and Marvel's 2019 blockbuster with extra footage, conquered the domestic box office this weekend, beating several new releases.
17: Avengers!
13: Avengers pulled in $26 million from North American theaters, a hefty haul for a movie that's been available to stream for years. None of the new releases could knock Resident Evil out of second place, with $23 million in its second weekend. And The Heart of the Beast, starring Brad Pitt, landed in third with $20 million. A disappointing opening for a film with an $82 million price tag. Carmen Roberts, Fox News.
20: A24's Primetime, starring Robert Pattinson, came in fourth this weekend and scored an impressive $19 million debut.
4: Not bad.
20: That's not bad, but I gotta believe that this weekend, Digger with Tom Cruise is coming out. You guys know about this?
6: Not
20: really. It's a dark comedy drama starring Tom Cruise as the most powerful man in the world on a frantic mission.
4: Isn't he already?
6: You know, Tom is begging Taylor Swift to do a movie with him.
4: I saw that.
6: Yeah. I would love to see that happen. I think it would be really cool.
20: Well, what kind of movie would it be? Rom-com or something?
6: I don't know. He kind of wants to do a romantic thing, and I think he needs to kind of get away from that and do, you know, make her into a superhero or something.
4: Well, I think he misses the days of Jerry Maguire.
6: Maybe
4: something like that. I heard that Tom Cruise had one condition in his contract to make a new rom-com.
20: What's that?
4: He has to be running at full speed at least 3 times.
20: All right. That's true.
4: Thanks, guys. Sports is up next on KMJ.
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14: Good Monday morning, everybody. I'm George Takata with the KMJ Morning Sports Report. NFL Week 3, the 49ers remain undefeated, beat the Cardinals 36-30. Brock Purdy, 297 yards, 4 touchdown passes. George Kittle, 6 catches. For 82 yards and 2 scores. Deebo Samuel scoring on an 82-yard hook and ladder play. Now the bad news. More injuries for San Francisco. Mike Evans left in the first half with a rib injury. Trent Williams, their offensive tackle, had a stinger in the second half. He left the game. The Niners will take on the Broncos at home on Sunday. Hey, the Raiders are 3-0 for the first time since 2021 when Derek Carr was the quarterback. Beat the Saints 35-27. Kirk Cousins, 248 yards, 3 touchdown passes. Brock Bowers is back, 10 catches for 116 yards and a score. Las Vegas forced 4 turnovers in the fourth quarter. And now the AFC West showdown between the Raiders and the Chiefs at Allegiant Stadium on Sunday. Both teams are 3-0. The Bills are 3-0. They beat the Chargers, who are now 0-3, 24-16. Josh Allen, the Valley native, 204 yards, 2 interceptions, but ran for 2 scores and 22 yards. Justin Herbert, 226 yards passing, a touchdown and a pick. Buffalo will take on the Patriots on Sunday. The Broncos beat the Rams in a thriller 30-26. The Rams are 1-2. LA was up 16-0 at the half. Denver comes all the way back. Devontae Adams, 7 catches for 137 yards. Another big game for the Rams. Matthew

0: The Cougars are 1-3 and favored by 1.5. The Pac-12 opener for the Bulldogs is here. Major League Baseball postseason wildcard round on Tuesday. Best of three. These four series begin all on Tuesday. White Sox at the Astros at 2 o'clock. Red Sox at the Yankees at 5 o'clock. In the National League, the Phillies at the Braves at 11 in the morning. Cubs at the Padres at 7 o'clock. All these games are on NBC. The Guardians, Rays, the Dodgers, and the Brewers all have the first round off. In golf, the United States wins the President's Cup for the 11th straight time, 17-13 against the international team. The United States won 9 of 12 singles matches to complete the comeback win. 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Enjoy your week, everyone. I'm George Takata with the KMJ Morning Sports Report.
1: Thank you, George. Time to get another look at the roadways with Greg Lane.
2: And thank you, Michael. Right now, we're looking at Peach Avenue and Manning. There is a non-injury accident working there. Still brawling between McKinley and Clinton. They're dealing with an accident. It's not quite clear. Northbound 41 at 99 Interchange, there is an accident there. And right now, we have a big backup forming in Madera on southbound 41. It's between Avenue 12 and Avenue 14. This report is brought to you by the all-new North Fork Mono Casino, opening in October in Madera, right off of Highway 99. Next update in 10 minutes. I'm Greg Lane with KMJ Traffic.
3: Today's forecasted high in the Fresno area, 81 degrees with sunny skies, an overnight low of 59. We'll see mid to upper 80s until midweek, when temperatures return to the upper 90s. Today, expect plenty of sunshine with cool conditions. A shower or two is forecasted in the Sierra with a possible thunderstorm. From the ABC 30 Weather Center, I'm Christina Lopez for KMJ News.
1: Thank you, Christina. We're not quite there yet. We're at 53 degrees here at Radio City. In Taft, you're at 62 degrees. And over the hill in Morgan Hill, 50 degrees. KMJ News time is now 7:18.
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1: Welcome back to Fresno's Morning News. Today's Daily Buzz question. Starbucks is closing its Fig Garden location right at their Palm and Shaw next to us. Are you sad to see it go?

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1: Thank you, Michael. Good morning, everybody. Prosecutors are reopening an investigation into allegations that seven Cornell University frat brothers drugged and gang raped an underage former student back in 2024.
2: There's renewed scrutiny into rape allegations weeks after the victim, a former Cornell student identified as Jane Doe, filed suit alleging she was drugged and sexually assaulted at a frat house in Ithaca, New York in 2024. The Tompkins County DA saying the civil lawsuit raised allegations which weren't part of the original police report. Among the defendants, Cornell University, several Chi Phi fraternity organizations, a local bar, and seven current and former students, only two of whom were allegedly expelled. Chi Phi's chapter is still barred from campus, and its national headquarters says it unequivocally condemns sexual violence. Lillian Wu, Fox News.
1: Reports say other accused frat members received lesser discipline, including being forced to attend workshops and write essays. Many in the Northeast are cleaning up after a major storm this past weekend. Fox weather meteorologist Britta Merwin reports from Manasquan, New Jersey.
3: This is a spot that we covered this weekend live on Fox Weather. They had a peak tidal flood event of more than 7.5 feet. Unfortunately, that makes the top five tidal flooding experience for Manasquan, New Jersey, only topped by storms like Irene and also Sandy. We still have wind, we still have rain, and it's been a real long stretch here. This past weekend, we had peak wind gusts here in Manasquan, over 50 to 60 miles per hour, but the peak wind gust for this storm, more than 80 miles per hour. That is a hurricane force wind gust on Montauk. That's the eastern fork of Long Island. We're still going to have this persistent light rainfall and also some very breezy conditions as this storm continues to fall apart and kind of lift up to the north.
1: FlightAware reports there were more than 1,000 flight cancellations in the U.S. between Saturday and Sunday due to the storm. 722 here on Fresno's Morning News. Dolly Parton's hotel is set to open its doors this week.
4: Dolly Parton's Songteller Hotel and Dolly's Life of Many Colors Museum debut together Tuesday in downtown Nashville. The hotel features 245 rooms and suites and two live music venues, including a rooftop stage called Jolene's. The 20,000-square-foot museum fills the third floor and begins with a recreation of the Smoky Mountains cabin where she grew up. Dolly herself will guide visitors through it in footage she filmed earlier this year. In an interview with People just 4 days before her death, Parton said, in part, "I wanted to join all my Nashville friends downtown, but I didn't just want it to be another bar, so we found a way to bring my museum on the third floor and make it really special." Michelle Polino, Fox News.
1: Other celebrity hotels, Robert De Niro co-founded the global Nobu Hotels.
5: Oh.
1: And he's the co-owner of Greenwich Hotel in New York. Francis Ford Coppola, owner of several hideaways in Italy.
6: Wow.
1: And Clint Eastwood, owner of the historic Mission Ranch Hotel over there in Carmel by the Sea.
5: Well, he's owned that for decades and decades
1: years.
5: Now. Yeah, I remember growing up as a kid. I guess my mom danced with him at the club one night or
1: something. Oh, is that right?
5: Yeah.
6: Remember when you had Hawk's Breath Inn?
5: Of course.
1: Oh, yeah.
6: That was such a cool place.
5: Yeah, that was my old stomping ground. That's why I started bartending over there.
1: Is that right?
6: Really?
5: Carmel. Yeah.
6: Wow.
5: Yeah, no, he was very well known as a super cool guy. Yeah.
6: Oh,
5: really
6: late. I could imagine.
5: Yeah, when he ran for mayor of Carmel, it was a no-brainer.
1: Yeah.
5: You guys know the reason why he ran for mayor of Carmel?
6: Didn't he have some issues with the city and decided to run for mayor?
5: Yeah, they did an ordinance where you can't have ice cream on the sidewalks.
1: Oh my God.
5: Because you might drop it. And a tourist might slip on it.
1: And so he says, "I'm going to fix that."
5: He squinted his eyes and put on his holster and his gun. He said, "I'm running for mayor.
6: I'm going to make my day."
5: All right, thanks, guys. We'll be right back.
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5: Welcome back to Fresno's Morning News. Time to get another look at the roadways with Greg Lane.
6: And right now, Michael, we have a problem southbound 99 at State Route 198 near Visalia. We've got a hazard that has got some roadway blockage at that intersection of the freeway, and that's a real busy one right now, so be heads up there. East Nebraska, South Peach. In Fresno, we got a 9-injury accident. Another accident, South Peach at East Manning. That, too, is a 9-injury accident. And this report brought to you by the all-new North Fork Moto Casino opening this October in Madera off of Highway 99. Next up to update in about 10 minutes. Greg Lane with KMJ Traffic.
12: Cooler weather heads to the valley with a brief trend of 80-degree temperatures. Today's forecasted high in the Fresno area, 81 degrees, with sunny skies. An overnight low of 59. We'll see mid to upper 80s until midweek when temperatures return to the upper 90s. Today, expect plenty of sunshine with cool conditions. A shower or thunderstorm is forecasted in the Sierra. From the ABC 30 Weather Center, I'm Christina Lopez for KMJ News.
5: Thank you, Christina. Currently 54 degrees here at Radio City. In Bakersfield, you're at 61 degrees. And San Jose, 53 degrees, partly cloudy. KMJ News time is now 7:29. We'll be right back.
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11: KMJ News Time, 7:30. I'm Randy James, live in the KMJ Newsroom. Fresno police are searching for two suspects after a bizarre chain of events in the Tower District Friday night. Investigators say a man skipped out on his bill at Indian's Oven near Olive and Fulton around 9:30, then took off running as security gave chase. Police say the suspect ran into traffic on Wishon Avenue and was struck by a white Toyota Tacoma. Instead of stopping, the driver reportedly fled the scene. Officers are now investigating whether impairment may have played a role. The Dine and Dash suspect was taken to Community Regional Medical Center. His condition has not yet been released. Anyone with information is urged to contact the Fresno Police Department. Central Valley kids can learn how to ride smarter and safer. Valley Children's Hospital and local law enforcement agencies are teaming up for a free e-bike safety training program on October 17th at Bullard High School. Kids will get hands-on instruction, learn state e-bike laws, improve riding skills, and practice real-world safety situations. The two sessions are available, but spots are limited. Participants must bring their own e-bike, a helmet, and a parent or guardian must attend. You can register now when you click the link on our socials at KMJ Now. Fresno police are searching for the shooter after a woman was struck by gunfire in southeast Fresno. Officers responded to Rowell and Grove Avenues just before 4 a.m. yesterday. Investigators say the 22-year-old victim was visiting her boyfriend, standing in the backyard when someone fired shots from a passing vehicle. She was hit in the right arm and taken to CRMC with injuries that were not considered life-threatening. 7:32 here on Fresno's Morning News. Competitive eater Joey Chestnut ate 40 pancakes in 10 minutes at the World Pancake Eating Championship in Williamsburg, Virginia. He set a new world record. This was the first pancake eating contest of Chestnut's 21-year career. He beat the previous record of 35 pancakes set by Jeff Esper in 2025. Max Stanford finished second with 28 pancakes. The contest came 1 week after Joey won the World Poutine Eating Championships, he ate 21 and a quarter pounds of poutine in 10 minutes.
5: Oh,
11: it's brutal.
5: I can't eat two pancakes. That's enough for me.
11: Yeah.
5: I mean, well, I guess I could maybe three if I wasn't having anything else.
11: 40?
6: No.
5: In 40?
11: 10 minutes?
5: No, no way.
6: There's no way.
5: And poutine?
11: And yeah,
5: what?
11: You guys know what that is.
6: No, well, I was just going to ask what that is.
11: That is a deal. It's a dish up in the north.
5: Oh, Canada. Yeah.
11: Canada. It's a mix of cheese curds, French fries, and gravy.
5: And gravy.
6: Oh, well, the gravy might make it go down a little bit easier, but boy.
5: I understand it's really good.
11: It is very good.
5: I've never tried. Oh, you've tried it.
11: I've had it, yeah.
5: Okay.
11: We had a Canadian restaurant in Dallas that I used to frequent called the Maple Leaf.
5: Ooh.
11: And they had some really good Canadian food.
5: Well, if you go to a certain online food specialty company that ships it overnight.
11: You can do that. Or you can just look up a recipe. It's pretty easy to make.
5: Oh, really?
11: Yeah.
5: Make cheese curds?
11: Yeah.
5: Oh, okay.
6: Never been a big cheese curd fan, but maybe I just need to have it with the gravy.
11: Try it once.
5: Because you're going to have hair on your knuckles. Give you hair on your knuckles.
11: But be sure to eat it along with 40 other pancakes.
5: Yeah. All right, thanks, guys. KMJ News Time. We'll be right back.
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5: Welcome back to Fresno's Morning News. I'm Michael Reed, sitting in for Christopher Gabriel.
11: Good morning, I'm Randy James. 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
5: A weekend shooting in Fresno's Tower District claims the life of a 28-year-old young man.
11: And we'll visit with Gabe Dillard of the Business Journal.
5: One of my favorite segments, but right now let's head over to the traffic center and check in again with Greg Lane.
6: And right now we have... on westbound 180, some delay that is starting to affect both north and southbound 41 this morning. In the Madera side of 41, southbound 41, the slowdown starts at Avenue 15 and continues south to Avenue 12. Very, very heavy traffic to deal with in Madera this morning. And on southbound 99 in Fresno, it pretty much starts at Ashland. The brakes go on, and there's just a lot of cars, not stop and go, just a lot of vehicles on southbound 99 till you get to Belmont. Next update in about 10 minutes. I'm Greg Lane with KMJ Traffic.
12: We'll see 80-degree temperatures beginning today through tomorrow. Today's forecasted high right here in the Fresno area, 81 degrees with sunny skies. An overnight low of 59. We'll see mid to upper 80s until midweek when temperatures return to the upper 90s. Today, expect plenty of sunshine with cool conditions across the valley. A shower or thunderstorm is forecasted in the High Sierra. From the ABC 30 Weather Center, I'm Christina Lopez for KMJ News.
5: Thank you, Christina. Currently 54 degrees here at Radio City. Down in Pixley, you're at 57 degrees. And up in the Bay, San Francisco, 55 degrees. KMJ News time is now 7:30.
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11: Thank you, Michael. Good morning, everybody. 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
11: A deadly shooting in Fresno's Tower District has claimed the life of a 28-year-old man.
18: I've seen two gentlemen run off, another gentleman grab his stomach and then lay on the ground.
19: First responders provided life-saving measures to the victim, 28-year-old Tyrone Miles. He later died at the hospital. Fresno Police Chief Mindy Casto says it's too early to share details of the investigation.
20: This was very much gang-related. There was something between the two groups.
19: Casto says the department typically has 10 to 30 officers in the Tower District on weekend nights, including its gang enforcement team. Casto says the murder had no known connection to any business. Casto says this was Fresno's 22nd murder this year. At this time last year, there were 15.
20: The Tower is a great place in Fresno. When you go down there, patronize the businesses, have a good time. And when it's time to go home, don't congregate in the street.
19: Casto tells me that her department has cleared every murder in the city since the beginning of the year. And she's confident they'll be able to solve this one, too.
11: That's ABC 30's Grant Johnson reporting. 7:41 here on Fresno's Morning News. Taylor Swift makes history at the MTV Music Video Awards last night.
21: 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She received the inaugural Artist Director honor, saying she's done 60 videos in the past 2 decades.
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21: 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She debuted the video for her new single, Patient Zero. Swift also took the top prize of Video of the Year for The Fate of Ophelia from her album, The Life of a Showgirl, which she dedicated to, quote, the ultimate showgirl, Dolly Parton. Tanya J. Powers, Fox News.
11: Oh, yeah, there was special tributes to Dolly. In fact, Casey Musgraves paid a tribute with an awesome rendition of I Will Always Love You last night.
6: That nice. Is a great song.
11: Wasn't that great?
6: That was a great song.
11: And then Chris Novoselic giving all the glory to Kurt Cobain while accepting Nirvana's Video Vanguard Award.
5: That's a name I haven't heard in a while.
11: Yeah, Chris Novoselic or Kurt Cobain?
5: Yes.
11: Both. And also, there was a pretty cool tribute to George Michael with Teddy Swims and Adam Lambert and Somber. It was a pretty good thing. If you wanted to go check it out, I'm sure it's on demand somewhere.
5: I have it recorded at home. I don't always watch them. Sometimes I'll kind of skip through them a little bit. But yeah, they're just long.
11: And
5: for
11: I didn't
5: me,
11: even
5: all.
11: Think to record it last night. So
5: well, my service does it automatically records any special event like that.
11: Oh wow,
6: that's kind of cool.
5: Yeah. Should I give them a plug?
6: Go ahead.
5: YouTube TV.
11: Oh yeah.
6: There you go.
5: Yeah. Works for me.
11: All right.
5: All right. Thanks, guys. Sports is up next on KMJ.

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2: The 49ers are 3-0, but are hit by the injury bug again. Good Monday morning, everybody. I'm George Staccato with the KMJ Morning Sports Report. NFL Week 3, the Niners 3-0 beat the Cardinals 36-30. Brock Purdy, 297 yards, 4 touchdown passes. George Kittle, 6 catches for 82 yards and 2 scores. Deebo Samuel scoring on an 82-yard hook and ladder play. Mike Evans caught a touchdown, but he suffered a rib injury in the first half. Trent Williams, the offensive tackle, had a stinger in the second half. Both had to leave the game. The Niners host the Broncos on Sunday. The Raiders are 3-0 for the first time since 2021, beat the Saints 35-27. Kirk Cousins, 248 yards, 3 touchdown passes. Brock Bowers, his first game back from injury, 10 catches, 116 yards, and a touchdown in his season debut. Las Vegas forced 4 turnovers in the fourth quarter. Now it sets up a AFC West showdown. The undefeated Raiders hosting the undefeated Chiefs on Sunday at Allegiant Stadium. The Bills are 3-0, beat the Chargers, who are now 0-3, 24-16. Josh Allen, the Valley native, 204 yards, 2 picks, but he ran for 2 scores. Justin Herbert, 226 yards, a touchdown, and an interception. Buffalo will host the Patriots on Sunday. The Broncos over the Rams, 30-26, in a thriller. Rams dropped to 1-2. LA was up 16-0 at the half. Denver comes all the way back. Devontae Adams, 7 catches for 137 yards. Matthew Stafford, 390 yards, 2 touchdowns, and 2 picks. Both of his picks went to former 49er Talanoa Hufanga. One of them a pick 6, the other one the last play of the game to seal the deal. The Rams are at the Eagles on Sunday. Ravens beat the Cowboys in Rio 34-31. Tyler Loop, the game-winning 56-yard field goal with no time left. Dak Prescott, 276 yards and a touchdown. Monday Night Football, the 2-0 Eagles at the 1-1 Bears at 5:15. The game's on ESPN. The new AP Top 25 College Football poll is out. Texas still at 1. Georgia still at 2. Then it's Notre Dame, Miami, and Ohio State. That's the top 5. BYU now at 10. USC drops to 18 after losing to Oregon at home. Boise State now in the top 25. They're at 22. And how about UCLA? Ranked 23rd in the nation now. They are 4-0. The Pac-12 opener for the Bulldog football is coming up this weekend at Washington State. It's a 6:30 p.m. kickoff on the USA Network. Bulldogs 3-1 coming off their 38-24 win over Rice. The Cougars are 1-3, but they're favored by 1.5. Major League Baseball's postseason will begin on Tuesday with the wild card round, best of 3. White Sox at the Astros at 2 o'clock. The Red Sox visit the Yankees at 5 o'clock. In the National League, the Phillies at the Braves at 11 a.m. Cubs at the Padres at 7 p.m. All of the games on NBC. The Guardians, Rays, Dodgers, and Brewers have the first round off. And in golf, the United States wins their 11th straight President's Cup, 17-13 against the international team. The U.S. won 9 of 12 singles matches to complete the comeback win. 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That will do it for your morning check at sports. Have a great week, everyone. I'm George Staccato at the KMJ Morning Sports Report.
3: Thank you, George. Time to head back over to the traffic desk and check in with Greg Lane.
4: Thank you, Michael. And right now we got some breaking traffic because there's a traffic break. And this one is on northbound 99 at the Fresno Street on-ramp. Bunch of debris on the on-ramp. They just came in and said we got to clean it all up. So that's why there's a little bit of delay there. East Nebraska at South Peach, a non-injury working there. And South Peach at Manning, another problem with a non-injury accident. This report is brought to you by the all-new North Fork Mono Casino opening this October in Madera, right off of Highway 99. Next update, 10 minutes away. I'm Greg Lane with KMJ Traffic.
5: Today's forecasted high in the Fresno area, 81 degrees with sunny skies, an overnight low of 59. We'll see mid to upper 80s until midweek, when temperatures return to the upper 90s. Today, expect plenty of sunshine with cool conditions. A shower or two is forecasted in the Sierra with a possible thunderstorm. From the ABC 30 Weather Center, I'm Christina Lopez for KMJ News.
3: Thank you, Christina. Currently 54 degrees here at Radio City, in Visalia 57 degrees, and up at Aptos 53 degrees. All right, joining us up next, we will speak with Gabe Diller with the Business Journal. He has an interesting little sporting event that's happening here, or coming from here in the Valley. Also, some possible changes to the to our airline schedules here at Fresno Yosemite. KMJ News time is now 7:49.
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3: Welcome back to Fresno's Morning News. 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Good morning, Gabe.
7: Good morning.
3: Now, I understand that there's something, a little bit of a sporting event that might be going on, and actually it comes right here from the Central Valley. Can you share that with us?
7: Yeah, this is a fun one, you know, of local produce kind of making its way across the country. So there's a certain Fireball farming family that's winning over the Buffalo Bills fans, and it's nearly 2,500 miles from home. Allen Family Farms, which is run by the family of Bills, of course, Bills quarterback Josh Allen, now has its products in about 38 Tops Market stores in the Buffalo area, back over in New York. So the firm's cantaloupes are sold under special Allen Family Farms and JA17 label. That's Josh Allen's initials and jersey number. And they really love the family over there. And I think that love goes both ways. Josh's mother, LaVon Allen, recently told the Buffalo podcast that she'd do one of the famous Bills Mafia table smashes if the team wins the Super Bowl.
3: Really?
7: It's hard to imagine that. But, you know, in her words, it could be on fire. If we win that Super Bowl, I'm going in. So, yeah, we'll see what happens there. But, you know, the whole thing snowballed from the melons that the Allen Family Farms are known for. So Josh wore an Allen Family Farms hat before a game recently without telling the family. It was kind of not a known that he didn't know that this was going to happen. Fans went nuts, and they wanted to know where to buy one. And then a full merchandise line was kind of born out of that.
3: Wow.
7: Under the Homegrown Essentials brand. And, you know, the family's grown melons in the Central Valley for more than 30 years. There's a pretty meaningful philanthropy angle, too. A portion of proceeds from the product sold at Tops goes to the Patricia Allen Fund, which is created in memory of Josh Allen's grandmother, who died in 2020. It supports critical care teams at the Golisano Children's Hospital of Buffalo. And fans really rallied around the family after her death, which, you know, really turned a tragic event into long-term support, helping kids and families. As Josh's sister McKenna put it, Buffalo has been so super supportive of everything we've done. And, you know, like I said, the love goes both ways.
3: You know, that's interesting because obviously, as far as Josh's mom goes, hey, look, we know who Josh Allen is. She made him. She can do it, right? Also, the other thing, I happened to see him in an interview over the weekend, and it came up in a sports talk, and he said, well, Josh, your family has a small farm, don't they? And he says, yeah, we have a little small farm. It's in the Central Valley in California. And the other guy says, what do you mean a small farm? You're talking like 5 acres? He says, no, a little bit bigger than that.
7: It's all relative.
3: Yeah, that's right. Okay, also, there could be some changes coming here to air travel here at Fresno Yosemite International Airport.
7: Yeah, really interesting campaign from somebody that, you know, we both know. So there's a push to get nonstop flights from Fresno Yosemite to Orange County's John Wayne Airport. So the campaign's called The Missing Connection, Fresno to Orange County. It's being bankrolled by Fresno Restaurateur and, I believe, a KMJ host, Dave Sandler, who owns Pismo's Coastal Grill, Westwood, and Yosemite Ranch.
3: And he's right here on KMJ on the weekends with the restaurateurs.
7: Exactly. Yeah, so he travels to Orange County quite a bit, like 6-8 times a year. At one point, he actually was interested in opening a restaurant down there. But he says a nonstop flight would get him going more often. And he argues there's a pent-up demand for business travel. Obviously, Disneyland, remote workers, you know, and the three carriers already serve both airports, Alaska, Southwest, and American. There's a bit of a catch there. We spoke with Mark Thorpe, who's the director of aviation for the city. He said John Wayne Airport has real limitations. It operates under a noise curfew, which bans commercial departures between 10 p.m. and 7 a.m. Plus, they have an annual cap of 12.5 million passengers. What he says, a quote, is essentially you have to have a flight go away for a flight to come in. So while Thorpe would love to see an Orange County route, he sees a different path, most likely, like a service, like it's called JSX, and then that's a public charter operator where you buy a single seat, skip the main terminal and TSA lines, and fly out of a private FBO, Ford-based operator.
3: All right, that sounds interesting. You know, that's I really think that's something that needs to happen, because if you can get down in L.A. nonstop without having to go through, you know, the major airport there, that's going to be so much nicer.
7: Yeah, and you could support this campaign Google it. Yeah,
3: that sounds great. All right, he's Gabe Dillard from the Business Journal. He joins us right here every Monday morning at 7:50. Gabe, thanks so much.
7: Thank you.
3: All right, up next, let's do this. Check on those roadways again with Greg Lane.
4: And right now, Michael, West Lincoln and South Kenea, some breaking traffic with an injury accident. Coming up in 10 minutes, we are going to check the freeways. I'm Greg Lane with KMJ Traffic.
5: Cooler weather heads to the valley with a brief trend of 80-degree temperatures. Today's forecasted high in the Fresno area, 81 degrees, with sunny skies. An overnight low of 59. We'll see mid to upper 80s until midweek, when temperatures return to the upper 90s. Today, expect plenty of sunshine with cool conditions. A shower or thunderstorm is forecasted in the Sierra. From the ABC 30 Weather Center, I'm Christina Lopez for KMJ News.
3: Thank you, Christina. Currently 54 degrees here at Radio City. 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
3: Welcome back to Fresno's Morning News. I'm Michael Reed, sitting in for Christopher Gabriel.
8: Good morning. I'm Randy James. In Madera, an officer-involved shooting, one man is dead.
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3: Those stories and more are coming up in Hour 3 of Fresno's Morning News. But hey, are you dreaming of a luxury tropical vacation? 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All right, right now let's take another look at the market. It is still looking pretty grim. The Dow is down 378 points. The S&P 500 is down 72 points. The NASDAQ is down 326. And today's Daily Buzz question, Starbucks is closing its Fig Garden location. Are you sad to see it go? Head over to KMJNow.com. 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Right, Hour 3 is coming up next. We'll have traffic and weather on the 5, sports with George Takata. But right now, we're going to head over to Midtown Manhattan in New York City and find out what's going on with Fox News, both nationally and international stories. KMJ News time is now 8 o'clock.
9: The U.S. and Iran may keep talking. I'm Dave Anthony, Fox News.
10: It sounds like the president is still open to diplomacy.
9: Fox's Jeff Paul is in Tel Aviv.
10: Axios just reporting that President Trump expects his negotiators to engage in more talks with Iran this week. But he says Tehran only wants to make a deal right now because they are losing so badly.
11: Iran will not have a nuclear weapon. That's the key to the whole thing.
9: That's what the president told reporters yesterday after rejecting Iran's latest ceasefire demands for the U.S. to lift sanctions and in a naval blockade. Iran's foreign minister Abbas Araghchi tells NBC's Meet the Press they are open to more diplomacy, but
12: we stand firm in the face of any new aggression, even if it comes to a doomsday war.
9: Oil prices, they're rising about 3%, and stocks are falling this morning. The Dow dropping almost 400 points. The day after five men were arrested in Britain suspected of terrorism. They've been set free on bail after being stopped near Fairford Air Force Base, which the U.S. operates and has used for Iran bombing missions.
13: We also heard on X from Iran's London embassy. They reject and strongly condemns the claims that they are involved. Now, of course, this all happened just after midnight on Sunday. A local farmer returning home from a party called police after spotting those three suspicious vehicles and multiple men wearing masks and hoods.
9: Fox's Stephanie Bennett in London. Success and disappointment at the same time for SpaceX. Shortly after launching another test of its new Starship, an engine failed, but it still was able to get into orbit as planned.
14: Starship 14 is in low Earth orbit. In fact, it successfully deployed 26 Starlink next-generation satellites.
9: But Fox's Jonathan Sari also reports the mission
14: will be ending early, presumably because of those technical problems, just acting out of an abundance of caution.
9: So instead of 10 hours orbiting, the Starship will only be up there 3. America's listening to Fox News.
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3: Welcome into Hour 3 of Fresno's Morning News. We'll get things started by heading back over the traffic center with Greg Lane.
4: Thank you, Michael. Things are getting kind of busy right now, especially on Southbound 99, starting at Ashland. Very heavy traffic, pretty much all the way down to Belmont right now on Southbound 99. Now, Westbound 180, a little bit different story there. We got some backup heading into 41. It's affecting northbound 41, but coming off of 168, that was backed up. It's not now, so that is good news. Also, in Madera on southbound 41, Avenue 15 is where the backup begins, all the way down to Avenue 12. Very, very heavy traffic this morning in Madera. This report brought to you by the all-new North Fork Mono Casino, opening this October in Madera, right off of Highway 99. Next update, 10 minutes away. It's Greg Lane, KMJ Traffic.
5: We'll see 80-degree temperatures beginning today through tomorrow. Today's forecasted high right here in the Fresno area, 81 degrees with sunny skies, an overnight low of 59. We'll see mid to upper 80s until midweek when temperatures return to the upper 90s. Today, expect plenty of sunshine with cool conditions across the valley. A shower or a thunderstorm is forecasted in the High Sierra. From the ABC 30 Weather Center, I'm Christina Lopez for KMJ News.
3: Thank you, Christina. Currently 54 degrees here at Radio City. Hanford, you're at 54 as well. Up in Modesto, 55 degrees. KMJ News time is now 8:08. Head back over to the news desk with Randy James.
25: Thank you, Michael Reed. Good morning, everybody. Madera police say a man is dead after an officer-involved shooting yesterday afternoon.
26: Madera police were called to the 1400 block of Kennedy Street around noon Sunday after residents reported a man who also lived at the home acting erratically, flooding the home and damaging property. Officers found the man locked inside a room, and after determining no major crime had occurred, they moved the family out of the house and began preparing to leave. That's when the chief says the man came out of the residence and into the garage.
27: He presented a firearm, at which time the officers engaged with the suspect, firing multiple times.
26: The man was given first aid but died at the scene. A search warrant later found the gun he had was a replica. The California Department of Justice is now in charge of this investigation, and state investigators are on scene. The officers that fired their weapons are on administrative leave.
25: ABC 30's Grant Johnson reporting. Four members of the Edie family were killed when their plane crashed on September 5th at Sierra Sky Park. The NTSB has released its preliminary report. KMJ's Liz Kern.
0: The report says the plane aborted an initial takeoff because of a radio issue. A mechanic checked the aircraft. The plane then attempted a second departure. Witnesses reported hearing the engine sounding weak as the aircraft climbed just 30 to 40 feet before pitching sharply upward and then crashing into a tree about 1,000 feet past the runway. The crash killed pilot Dana Edie, her husband Craig, and their two sons. Investigators say the wreckage has been moved to a secure facility as their investigation continues. Liz Kern, KMJ News.
25: Three U.S. Navy sailors recovering after a violent stabbing at a Northwest Fresno house party Friday night. Police say the victim showed up at a community regional medical center just before 10:30. Investigators learned all three had been attending a party near Crystal and Shaw Avenue when a fight broke out and they were stabbed. Two sailors suffered non-life-threatening injuries. A third was seriously hurt but is expected to survive. Detectives are still working to determine what sparked the fight, and so far no arrests have been announced. The nation's second largest farmer organization thinks a proposed railroad merger would be bad for farmers. KMJ Ag Director Don York.
1: National Farmers Union is against plans to merge Union Pacific and North Fork Southern Railroads. And the organization is urging the Surface Transportation Board to reject the deal. NFU thinks the merger would give a single railroad control of nearly half of all U.S. rail traffic and further reduce competition in an already consolidated industry. The head of the National Farmers Union says decades of mergers have left farmers with fewer options, higher rates, and less reliable service. Don York, KMJ News.
25: 8:10 here on Fresno's Morning News. The Avengers are back on top at the box office, and they didn't even need a new movie to do it.
2: Avengers Endgame Encore, a re-release of Disney and Marvel's 2019 blockbuster with extra footage, conquered the domestic box office this weekend, beating several new releases.
6: Avengers!
2: Avengers pulled in $26 million from North American theaters, a hefty haul for a movie that's been available to stream for years. None of the new releases could knock Resident Evil out of second place, with $23 million in its second weekend. And The Heart of the Beast, starring Brad Pitt, landed in third with $20 million. A disappointing opening for a film with an $82 million price tag. Carmen Roberts, Fox News.
25: 824's Primetime, starring Robert Pattinson, came in fourth this weekend as it scored an impressive $19 million debut.
7: Very nice, very nice.
25: And you know, the big movie coming up this weekend is a Tom Cruise movie. And I'm telling you, I haven't seen hardly any marketing on it, especially it being Tom Cruise. John Goodman is also in it.
4: That should be good.
25: I think I saw just something in a talk show last week. I haven't seen no commercials or none of that. It's called Digger, and it's supposedly in theaters this weekend.
7: I'll have to see if I can grab a trailer for it or something, kind of see what it's about.
25: A dark comedy starring Tom Cruise. Tom Cruise, the only comedy I remember is Risky Business, right?
4: Oh, yeah, that's true.
7: Well, yeah. that was a rom-com, lighthearted.
25: Yeah.
7: Yeah, kind of. But that was very early in his career.
25: And that's about it. Wasn't he in Jerry Maguire? But that wasn't really a...
7: Well, Jerry Maguire had his funny moments, but also it was very romantic. It was a good story.
25: So.
7: You know, Rain Man, that wasn't funny.
25: No, that's true.
7: That wasn't a funny movie.
25: No.
7: Top Gun?
25: Yeah.
7: Yeah, had some humor.
25: I thought that last one that he was in was really good.
7: Maverick?
25: Yeah.
7: Yeah, that was a good, good movie.
25: And if you watched it, and it might be good for another rewatch.
7: I've watched it about four times now. Yeah, I have.
4: And great. John Goodman, he looks amazing these days. He's taken a bunch of weight off. And in this particular movie, I saw some clips. He looks really good there. So good for him.
7: I saw a picture of him. I did not even recognize him.
4: Yeah.
7: That's pretty incredible. All right, thanks, guys. Sports is up next on KMJ.
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12: Good Monday morning, everybody. I'm George Takata with the KMJ Morning Sports Report. NFL Week 3, the 49ers remain undefeated, beat the Cardinals 36-30. Brock Purdy, 297 yards, 4 touchdown passes. George Kittle, 6 catches for 82 yards and 2 scores. Deebo Samuel scoring on an 82-yard hook and ladder play. Now the bad news, more injuries for San Francisco. Mike Evans left in the first half with a rib injury. Trent Williams, their offensive tackle, had a stinger in the second half. He left the game. The Niners will take on the Broncos at home on Sunday. Hey, the Raiders are 3-0 for the first time since 2021 when Derek Carr was the quarterback. Beat the Saints 35-27. Kirk Cousins, 248 yards, 3 touchdown passes. Brock Bowers is back, 10 catches for 116 yards and a score. Las Vegas forced 4 turnovers in the fourth quarter. And now the AFC West showdown between the Raiders and the Chiefs at Allegiant Stadium on Sunday. Both teams are 3-0. The Bills are 3-0. They beat the Chargers, who are now 0-3, 24-16. Josh Allen, the Valley native, 204 yards, 2 interceptions, but ran for 2 scores and 22 yards. Justin Herbert, 226 yards passing, a touchdown and a pick. Buffalo will take on the Patriots on Sunday. The Broncos beat the Rams in a thriller 30-26. The Rams are 1-2. LA was up 16-0 at the half. Denver comes all the way back. Devontae Adams, 7 catches for 137 yards. Another big game for the Rams. Matthew Stafford, 390 yards, 2 touchdowns and 2 picks. But he threw the 2 interceptions. The former 49er, Talanoa Hufanga, one of them a pick 6. The other one sealed the win. Up next for the Rams are at the Eagles on Sunday. The Ravens beat the Cowboys 34-31 in Rio. Tyler Loop, the game-winning 56-yard field goal with no

0: C, the Guardians, Rays, the Dodgers, and the Brewers all have the first round off. In golf, the United States wins the President's Cup for the 11th straight time, 17-13 against the international team. The United States won 9 of 12 singles matches to complete the comeback win. 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Enjoy your week, everyone. I'm George Takata with the KMJ Morning Sports Report.
1: Thank you, George. Time to head back over to the traffic center and check in with Greg Lane.
2: Thank you, Michael. And right now we have some breaking traffic, including an injury accident at West Lincoln at South Cornelia. Emergency personnel are on the scene, but the intersection right now is considerably blocked. We have in Visalia this morning, westbound 198 at Mooney Boulevard. This is on the on-ramp, a hit-and-run non-injury accident. This report brought to you by the all-new North Fork Mono Casino, opening this October in Madera, right off of Highway 99. 10 minutes away from our next update, I'm Greg Lane with KMJ Traffic.
3: Today's forecasted high in the Fresno area, 81 degrees with sunny skies, an overnight low of 59. We'll see mid to upper 80s until midweek, when temperatures return to the upper 90s. Today, expect plenty of sunshine with cool conditions. A shower or two is forecasted in the Sierra with a possible thunderstorm. From the ABC 30 Weather Center, I'm Christina Lopez for KMJ News.
1: Thank you, Christina. Currently 55 degrees now at Radio City. Up in Oakhurst, you're at 58 degrees and Lodi, 52 degrees. KMJ News time is now 8:18.
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1: 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Welcome back to Fresno's Morning News. 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
8: Thank you, Michael. Good morning, everybody. Iran and the U.S. could return to the negotiating table following a series of unsuccessful attempts to reach a settlement to the war in Iran. Fox's Jeff Paul has details from Tel Aviv.
9: Despite President Trump rejecting that latest ceasefire proposal from Iran a few days ago, it sounds like the president is still open to diplomacy. And he says Tehran only wants to make a deal right now because they are losing so badly. And he says oil prices

0: will soon be dropping down as soon as the war is over. Now, Iran's Foreign Minister Abbas Araghchi says he is still waiting on an official response from mediators on their latest proposal to the U.S. Iran will reopen the Strait of Hormuz if the U.S. agrees to end its military blockade, releases frozen Iranian assets, and waives Iranian oil sanctions. Araghchi says only a negotiated solution can get them out of this deadlock.
1: Both the U.S. and Iran have suffered financially as a result of this conflict, with record high diesel prices in the U.S. and average regular gas prices close to $4.50 per gallon. It's even more here in California. SpaceX sends its giant launch vehicle to orbit for the first time.
2: Blasting off from the Texas Gulf Coast.
3: 2-1.
2: SpaceX's Starship makes it to Earth orbit for the very first time. The giant capsule has been the subject of a number of test flights to prove the Elon Musk company's designs for a transport ship that will bring Americans back to the moon and then on to Mars. The launch itself was a success, but a malfunctioning engine first cast doubt on the Starship getting to the orbital point.
3: One second. Starship is orbital.
2: After reaching orbit, the Starship deployed more than 24 of the company's Starlink internet satellites. Evan Brown, Fox News.
1: 8:23 here on Fresno's Morning News. Dolly Parton's hotel set to open its doors this week.
4: Dolly Parton's Songteller Hotel and Dolly's Life of Many Colors Museum debut together Tuesday in downtown Nashville. The hotel features 245 rooms and suites and two live music venues, including a rooftop stage called Jolene's. The 20,000-square-foot museum fills the third floor and begins with a recreation of the Smoky Mountains cabin where she grew up. Dolly herself will guide visitors through it. In footage she filmed earlier this year, in an interview with People just 4 days before her death, Parton said, in part, "I wanted to join all my Nashville friends downtown, but I didn't just want it to be another bar, so we found a way to bring my museum on the third floor and make it really special." Michelle Polino, Fox News.
1: Hey, you guys know what else you get whenever you are a guest at the new Dolly Parton Songteller Hotel?
5: What's that?
1: You get a very peppy, "Well, hey there," from Dolly when you turn on the television in your room.
5: There is a suite called the Songteller Suite, and I saw a picture of that, and you'd love it. On the bed, and I'm sure this is something that there is a huge guitar all across the bed, like where, and I'm sure that that is something that you probably had to put a deposit on, but the room looks so neat, and the guitar in the bed just kind of caught my attention.
6: I like the room that, yes, it has a guitar on the bed, but yeah. I like what's above the headboard.
5: Isn't that cool?
6: All of the all the tour tickets.
1: Oh, cool.
6: The people have gone to her concerts. Yeah. It's like this montage of them up above the bed.
1: Man, this thing sounds amazing.
6: Somebody put a lot of thought into it.
1: Oh, yeah, yeah, really did. And apparently it was Dolly, because she was totally working on this before she died.
6: Yeah. It does not surprise me.
5: Not a bit.
6: And by the way, her pies are still really good. I'm telling you.
1: Oh, those 25-pound pies you get at Dollywood?
6: No, the ones you get at Save Mart.
1: Oh, okay.
6: Yeah, Dolly Parton pies. I have to check that out.
5: I didn't know that.
6: Yeah, she's got a fantastic cheesecake. Surprising for the frozen section.
1: Mm-hmm.
6: We all know what cheesecake tastes like from the frozen section.
1: Yeah.
6: This one is better.
5: Well, that's good to know.
6: Lemon meringue, and don't forget the chocolate pie.
1: Ooh.
6: Very good. All right, thanks, guys. More Fresno's Morning News up next.
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6: 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Time to head back over to the traffic center with Greg Lane.
5: Right now, Michael, we are looking at some improved problems that we have kind of solved themselves in westbound 180 right now. It is not as bad. Coming off of 168, there are no delays, but going into 41, still just a little bit of a slowdown there. Lincoln, just east of Cornelia, they're dealing with an injury accident right now, and that's got some roadway blockage to deal with as well. This report is brought to you by the all-new North Fork Mono Casino, opening this October in Madera, right off of Highway 99. Next update in about 10 minutes. Greg Lane with KMJ Traffic.
9: Cooler weather heads to the valley with a brief trend of 80-degree temperatures. Today's forecasted high in the Fresno area, 81 degrees, with sunny skies, an overnight low of 59. We'll see mid to upper 80s until midweek, when temperatures return to the upper 90s. Today, expect plenty of sunshine with cool conditions. A shower or thunderstorm is forecasted in the Sierra. From the ABC 30 Weather Center, I'm Christina Lopez for KMJ News.
6: Thank you, Christina. Currently 56 degrees now at Radio City. Bakersfield, you're at 64 degrees. And up in Merced, 57 degrees. More of your headlines up next.
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1: KMJ News Time 8:30. I'm Randy James, live in the KMJ Newsroom. Fresno police are searching for two suspects after a bizarre chain of events in the Tower District Friday night. Investigators say a man skipped out on his bill at Indian's Oven near Olive and Fulton around 9:30, then took off running as security gave chase. Police say the suspect ran into traffic on Wishon Avenue and was struck by a white Toyota Tacoma. Instead of stopping, the driver reportedly fled the scene. Officers are now investigating whether impairment may have played a role. The Dine and Dash suspect was taken to Community Regional Medical Center. His condition has not been released. Anyone with information is urged to contact Fresno Police Department. Central Valley kids can learn how to ride smarter and safer. 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Participants must bring their own e-bike, helmet, and a parent or guardian must attend. Register now when you click the link on our socials at KMJ Now. 8:32 here on Fresno's Morning News. Country star Ella Langley going viral once again after shutting down a bold fan's dating request, and now he's trying a different approach. The TikToker originally asked Ella how many likes he'd need to score a date with her. Her answer: there's not enough in the world. After Ella later explained she was joking and reminded fans she's still human, the man responded with a new video featuring a shopping cart full of flowers, hoping to win her over or at least get a hug at a concert. But I don't think that's going to work, dude.
2: And that just set him back a few bucks.
1: Yeah. And you should, if you go to our socials at KMJ Now, you can see the video and then this other guy's response talking about it. But yeah, he has a whole cart full of flowers, but I mean, he could have two carts. I don't think it's going to matter.
3: And the thing, too, is Ella has been talking in recent interviews about how all of this success that she's feeling sometimes overwhelms her. And a situation like this, although he may get a hug, you never know. But these are the kind of things that are kind of overwhelming her. So maybe she might back off.
1: Hey, and speaking of Ella Langley, I was over at Crawdaddy's Friday night filling in on bass with the Crawdads.
2: Oh, yeah.
1: And they play another song by Ella called Be Her.
3: Oh yeah, that was a song that was not, it got up to about number 10, and for her, unless it's a number one, it's not considered a big hit, but it's a great song. Oh my god,
1: but I don't think I've ever heard it before. I'm like, what is this? And then there you go, it's Ella.
2: All I've heard is this one, Choosing Texas.
1: Yeah,
2: because it's everywhere.
1: I know.
3: Right. And choose it again.
2: That's right. All right, thanks guys. More of your headlines coming up right after this.
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2: Welcome back to Fresno's Morning News. I'm Michael Reed sitting in for Christopher Gabriel.
1: Good morning, I'm Randy James. 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
2: A weekend shooting in Fresno's Tower District claims the life of a 28-year-old man.
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0: We often think about the Fresno County Courthouse being located in downtown Fresno. However, our first courthouse and county seat were located in the robust little town of Millerton. Fresno County used leased quarters after its organization in 1856, but in 1863, the Board of Supervisors acquired property for a courthouse, paying $650. Construction on the two-story brick building and granite block jail began in mid-1866 and was completed a year later. The first occupant and prisoner to escape from the historic granite Millerton jail was its own builder, Charles Converse. Ironically, Converse, who constructed the $17,000 courthouse and jail facility, took massive pride in building what he publicly boasted was an entirely escape-proof lockup. Following a personal dispute, Converse shot and killed a man named Jim Crow. He was promptly arrested and thrown into his own newly completed granite cells, officially making him the jail's very first resident. To the embarrassment of local authorities, Converse immediately proved his own escape-proof claim wrong by breaking out of the jail cells he had engineered. Converse was eventually recaptured, but the grand jury ultimately refused to indict him, ruling that the shooting of Crow had been an act of justified self-defense.
10: I'm Mark Standriff for Valley Legends, The Legacies Continue, sponsored by the Pipkin Detective Agency. Truth, integrity, justice. And the Fresno Historical Society.
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2: 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Let's get another look at the roadways with Greg Lane.
3: Thank you, Michael. And we have some breaking traffic. This one is Lincoln Avenue between road closure is now between Cornelia and Blythe, and this is an injury accident on West Lincoln Avenue, but they have the whole area closed down, and detours are now set up. Also, northbound 99 Clovis Avenue, the off-ramp, got a hit-and-run non-injury accident just occurring. Next update in 10 minutes. I'm Greg Lane with KMJ Traffic.
11: We'll see 80-degree temperatures beginning today through tomorrow. Today's forecasted high right here in the Fresno area, 81 degrees with sunny skies. An overnight low of 59. We'll see mid to upper 80s until midweek when temperatures return to the upper 90s. Today, expect plenty of sunshine with cool conditions across the valley. A shower or a thunderstorm is forecasted in the High Sierra. From the ABC 30 Weather Center, I'm Christina Lopez for KMJ News.
2: Thank you, Christina. Currently 57 degrees now at Radio City. Hanford, you're at 56 degrees. And up in Stockton, 56 degrees as well. KMJ News time is now 8:39.
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0: coming up at 9 on KMJ. It's Broski and Mousson. 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
1: Welcome back to Fresno's Morning News. Today's Daily Buzz Question. Starbucks is closing its Fig Garden location right here at Palm and Shaw. Are you sad to see it go? 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
2: Thank you, Michael. Good morning, everybody. A Madeira golf cart company is getting national recognition as one of America's top small businesses. 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
2: 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Madonna had a big night during the MTV Video Music Awards last night.
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5: It's been a while since I did one of these things, so I prepared nothing.
4: Audio courtesy of MTV and CBS. It was Madonna's first MTV VMA appearance since 2003, which included her famous onstage kiss with Britney Spears. Taylor Swift won Video of the Year for The Fate of Ophelia. And the surviving members of Nirvana were honored with the Video Vanguard Award, paying homage to late band member Kurt Cobain, who died from suicide in 1994. Tanya J. Powers, Fox News.
2: Boy, that was a well-deserved Video Music Award recognition, yeah. Wasn't it?
1: Boy, no kidding. No kidding. I liked her comment. Well, it's been a long time since I won one of these. I had nothing to say. Madonna, you always have something to say.
2: 23 years since her last win.
1: Can you believe that?
2: No.
6: But she always seems to keep herself relevant, and she's cool with all kinds of different age groups. That's what I think is neat about her.
1: Yeah. Mm-hmm. Seems like just yesterday she changed fashion for all young women across the entire world.
6: That's true.
1: Yeah, remember the little lace gloves and the...
2: It's been a while, hasn't it?
1: It's been a while. That's right. All right, thanks, guys. Sports is up next on KMJ.

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2: Hi, this is Gary Holcomb from California Embroidery. 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I laugh and say, well, you're here, aren't you?
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6: The 49ers are 3-0, but are hit by the injury bug again. Good Monday morning, everybody. I'm George Staccato with the KMJ Morning Sports Report. NFL Week 3, the Niners 3-0 beat the Cardinals 36-30. Brock Purdy, 297 yards, 4 touchdown passes. George Kittle, 6 catches for 82 yards and 2 scores. Deebo Samuel scoring on an 82-yard hook and ladder play. Mike Evans caught a touchdown, but he suffered a rib injury in the first half. Trent Williams, the offensive tackle, had a stinger in the second half. Both had to leave the game. The Niners host the Broncos on Sunday. The Raiders are 3-0 for the first time since 2021. Beat the Saints 35-27. Kirk Cousins, 248 yards, 3 touchdown passes. Brock Bowers, his first game back from injury. 10 catches, 116 yards, and a touchdown in his season debut. Las Vegas forced 4 turnovers in the fourth quarter. Now it sets up a AFC West showdown. The undefeated Raiders hosting the undefeated Chiefs on Sunday at Allegiant Stadium. The Bills are 3-0, beat the Chargers, who are now 0-3, 24-16. Josh Allen, the Valley native, 204 yards, 2 picks, but he ran for 2 scores. Justin Herbert, 226 yards, a touchdown, and an interception. Buffalo will host the Patriots on Sunday. The Broncos over the Rams, 30-26 in a thriller. Rams dropped to 1-2. LA was up 16-0 at the half. Denver comes all the way back. Devontae Adams, 7 catches for 137 yards. Matthew Stafford, 390 yards, 2 touchdowns, and 2 picks. Both of his picks went to former 49er Talanoa Hufanga. One of them a pick 6. The other one, the last play of the game to seal the deal. The Rams are at the Eagles on Sunday. Ravens beat the Cowboys in Rio 34-31. Tyler Loop, the game-winning 56-yard field goal with no time left. Dak Prescott, 276 yards and a touchdown. Monday Night Football, the 2-0 Eagles at the 1-1 Bears at 5:15. The game's on ESPN. The new AP Top 25 College Football poll is out. Texas still at 1. Georgia still at 2. Then it's Notre Dame, Miami, and Ohio State. That's the top 5. BYU now at 10. USC drops to 18 after losing to Oregon at home. Boise State now in the top 25. They're at 22. And how about UCLA? Ranked 23rd in the nation now. They are 4-0. The Pac-12 opener for the Bulldog footballers coming up this weekend at Washington State. It's a 6:30 p.m. kickoff on the USA Network. Bulldogs 3-1 coming off their 38-24 win over Rice. The Cougars are 1-3, but they're favored by 1.5. Major League Baseball's postseason will begin on Tuesday with the wild card round, best of 3. White Sox at the Astros at 2 o'clock. The Red Sox visit the Yankees at 5 o'clock. In the National League, the Phillies at the Braves at 11 a.m. Cubs at the Padres at 7 p.m. All of the games on NBC. The Guardians, Rays, Dodgers, and Brewers have the first round off. And in golf, the United States wins their 11th straight President's Cup, 17-13 against the international team. The U.S. won 9 of 12 singles matches to complete the comeback win. 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That will do it for your morning check in sports. Have a great week, everyone. I'm George Staccato at the KMJ Morning Sports Report.
7: Thank you, George. Time to get a look at the roadways with Greg Lane.
8: And we have some unfortunate breaking traffic. Lincoln and Cornelia, there has been a fatal accident that started about an hour ago, and now it is a fatal accident. Look for some roadways to be closed right there. An investigation is now going on. Also, up in Yokes Valley on Sand Creek, just west of Emmis, there is a non-injury accident. It does involve a sole vehicle off the roadway there. And on Clovis Avenue at northbound 99, we got a hit-and-run non-injury accident. This report brought to you by the all-new North Fork Moto Casino opening this October in Madera off of Highway 99. Next update in 10 minutes. I'm Greg Lay with KMJ Traffic.
9: Today's forecasted high in the Fresno area, 81 degrees with sunny skies, an overnight low of 59. We'll see mid to upper 80s until midweek, when temperatures return to the upper 90s. Today, expect plenty of sunshine with cool conditions. A shower or two is forecasted in the Sierra with a possible thunderstorm. From the ABC 30 Weather Center, I'm Christina Lopez for KMJ News.
7: Thank you, Christina. Currently 57 degrees now here at Radio City. Down in Tarabella, you're at 61 degrees. And up in Santanella, 60 degrees. KMJ News time is now 8:49.
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15: KMJ News Time, 8:52. I'm Randy James, live in the KMJ Newsroom. A power pole crash snarled the Monday morning commute in West Central Fresno today. Just before 5 a.m., a car slammed into a pole on Brawley Avenue between McKinley and Clinton, bringing down power lines and forcing a road closure. PG&E says one customer was without power, and restoration is expected any minute now. Investigators are still working to determine what caused the crash. Drivers are urged to avoid the area as the investigation continues. A deadly shooting in Fresno's Tower District has claimed the life of a 28-year-old man.
16: I've seen two gentlemen run off, another gentleman grab his stomach and then lay on the ground.
17: First responders provided life-saving measures to the victim, 28-year-old Tyrone Miles. He later died at the hospital. Fresno Police Chief Mindy Casto says it's too early to share details of the investigation.
18: This was very much gang-related. There was something between the two groups.
17: Casto says the department typically has 10 to 30 officers in the Tower District on weekend nights, including its gang enforcement team. Casto says the murder had no known connection to any business. Casto says this was Fresno's 22nd murder this year. At this time last year, there were 15.
18: The Tower is a great place in Fresno. When you go down there, patronize the businesses, have a good time. And when it's time to go home, don't congregate in the street.
17: Casto tells me that her department has cleared every murder in the city since the beginning of the year. and she's confident they'll be able to solve this one, too.
15: That's ABC 30's Grant Johnson reporting. Plans to build a major water project in Northern California moves closer to construction. KMJ Ag Director Don York.
19: Governor Gavin Newsom says a revised water right permit from the State Water Resources Control Board can support a viable reservoir project. Sites Reservoir, as it's being called, would be built northwest of Sacramento and west of Chico. The governor's announcement also says the final permit will go before the State Water Board on November 4th. Sites Reservoir is a key component of the governor's water strategy and will capture water from the Sacramento River during wet seasons and store it for use during drier periods. Sites is projected to hold up to 1.5 million acre-feet of water, enough to supply more than 4.5 million homes for a year. Don York, KMJ News.
15: 8:54 here on Fresno's Morning News. Legendary entertainer Donny Osmond celebrating 5 years at Harrah's Las Vegas by extending his residency. Fox News spoke with him about the show, choosing what to include from his six-decade career.
20: Osmond is extending his award-winning Harrah's Las Vegas show through June 2027. He's celebrating 5 years of this production and 16 years on the Strip.
21: How long it's going to go, I don't know. I don't really know. But I'll keep going while I have the mojo. And considering the trajectory of my mojo for the last 10 years, I'll probably go until I'm 100.
20: 65 albums, Broadway roles, Masked Singer moments. Donnie has 6 decades to choose from for these 90 minutes.
21: Do they remember me from Joseph? Do they remember me from the Andy Williams show? The Masked Singer? All these things that I've done in my lifetime. Soldier of Love, whatever it might be. So I do all of it, every bit of it.
20: Hollywood, Ashley Dvorkin, Fox News.
15: You know, if you've been on television since the age of five, pretty sure you've got it down.
7: That's right.
15: You know, him and Marie, his sister, they're in the Guinness Book of World Records as the youngest primetime television host ever for Donnie and Marie.
7: Well, that makes sense.
15: It does.
7: That was very popular. That was back in the whole variety show era.
8: Oh, yeah.
7: And everybody had one. Yep. Remember the Brady Bunch had one?
15: Yeah.
7: Oh, that was hysterical.
15: Flip Wilson.
7: Flip Wilson, he's a funny guy.
15: That was a great show.
7: But the Bradys, not so much.
15: Yeah. and then you had the Sonny and...
8: Sonny and Cher.
15: Sonny and Cher. Yeah. Boy, that was a good one.
7: Yeah. All right. Thanks, guys. All right. Joining me in the studio right now is John Broski and Christina Musson. Welcome back, Christina.
9: Thank you.
7: All right. What are you guys going to talk about today?
9: Well, you know, I come back and Starbucks is leaving Fig Garden Village.
7: Yeah, I was surprised to hear that one was going. I knew they were shutting some down, but I thought that was kind of a primo location.
9: It is a primo location. And we're going to talk about it this morning because, you know, you got Starbucks, which brought in a new CEO about a year or two ago. Used to be, I think it was CEO of Taco Bell, if memory is serving me.
7: Oh,
9: maybe it was
7: right.
9: Chipotle. I can't remember, but some kind of fast food type restaurant.
7: Yum's Foods. Yeah.
9: And they're finding out they want drive-thrus.
7: Oh.
9: That's what they've discovered. And if you drive by a Starbucks today, the drive-thrus are busy. But Fig Garden doesn't have a drive-thru.
7: I didn't think of that.
9: So we're going to get into that and the price of gas.
7: Oh, boy.
22: Because the price of gas is now like the price of Starbucks.
7: Yeah, that's right. Actually, yeah, it is. It's about $6 a gallon, isn't it?
22: Yeah.
9: Imagine if you could get a gallon of Starbucks for $6.
22: You can open your own Starbucks.
7: Or a Christina Masson Brothers.
9: Oh, there you go.
7: There you go.
9: I like that. That's a good ring to it.
7: Okay.
22: Starbucks and gas coming your way.
7: There you go. All right. That's John Broski, Christina Masson. They're coming up right after Fresno's Morning News. But right now, let's get a final look at the roadways with Greg Lane.
8: And right now, Michael, we have some breaking traffic. This is a grass fire that is going westbound 180 at northbound 41. Have yourself a wonderful day. I'm Greg Lane with KMJ Traffic.
23: Cooler weather heads to the valley with a brief trend of 80-degree temperatures. Today's forecasted high in the Fresno area, 81 degrees, with sunny skies. An overnight low of 59. We'll see mid to upper 80s until midweek when temperatures return to the upper 90s. Today, expect plenty of sunshine with cool conditions. A shower or thunderstorm is forecasted in the Sierra. From the ABC 30 Weather Center, I'm Christina Lopez for KMJ News.
7: Thank you, Christina. Currently 60 degrees here at Radio City. 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
9: Lots of sunshine and 60 degrees here at Radio City. It's 9 o'clock. I'm Randy James, live in the KMJ newsroom. 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The manhunt for a violent predator down in Southern California continues. Fox's Lillian Wu reports.
10: A convicted child sex offender remains on the run days after he disappeared from a San Diego work site where authorities found his GPS monitor, but not the 69-year-old. Merle Wakefield was working in Rancho Bernardo when his device sounded an alert at 3:30 in the morning that it was being tampered with. Authorities who showed up to find it had been removed failed to locate him in the area. Wakefield was granted a transient release in October 2024 rather than placed in a designated home. The sheriff's office says it shares the community's concerns over Wakefield's disappearance. Lillian Wu, Fox News.
9: Madera police say a man is dead after an officer-involved shooting yesterday afternoon.
11: Madera police were called to the 1400 block of Kennedy Street around noon Sunday after residents reported a man who also lived at the home acting erratically, flooding the home and damaging property. Officers found the man locked inside a room, and after determining no major crime had occurred, they moved the family out of the house and began preparing to leave. That's when the chief says the man came out of the residence and into the garage.
12: He presented a firearm, at which time the officers engaged with the suspect, firing multiple times.
11: The man was given first aid but died at the scene. A search warrant later found the gun he had was a replica. The California Department of Justice is now in charge of this investigation, and state investigators are on scene. The officers that fired their weapons are on administrative leave.
9: ABC 30's Grant Johnson reporting. Four members of the Edie family were killed when their plane crashed on September 5th at Sierra Sky Park. The NTSB has released its preliminary report. KMJ's Liz Kern.
13: The report says the plane aborted an initial takeoff because of a radio issue. A mechanic checked the aircraft. The plane then attempted a second departure. Witnesses reported hearing the engine sounding weak as the aircraft climbed just 30 to 40 feet before pitching sharply upward and then crashing into a tree about 1,000 feet past the runway. The crash killed pilot Dana Edie, her husband Craig, and their two sons. Investigators say the wreckage has been moved to a secure facility as their investigation continues. Liz Kern, KMJ News.
9: It's been a tough day on Wall Street since the opening bell. The Nasdaq is down 254 points. The Dow is off 352. S&P 500 down 62 as well. Oil trading at just under $96 a barrel. It's 9:03. Valley weather, lots of sunshine, 60 degrees here at Radio City on our way to a high of 81. Clear tonight, 52 for an overnight low. Tomorrow, sunshine and a bit warmer with a high of 86. Highs climbing to the mid-90s by Friday with a low rising to the mid-60s. Clouds return late Friday and late Saturday. I'm Randy James on KMJ at KMJNow.com or wherever.
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14: Good morning. This is Broski and Musan on KMJ. I'm John Broski.
6: And I'm Christina Musan.
14: Okay, Christina, we have something we're kicking off today. It's the Dreams Resorts and Spas getaway. 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
6: Okay, so win a 4-day, 3-night, all-inclusive trip for 4 people, including airfare, to your choice of 16 Dreams Resorts throughout Mexico. And the word for this hour is palm. Text the word palm, P-A-L-M, to 95819, and you could win that trip. 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You can also go to KMJNow.com and enter there for an extra chance to win, sponsored locally by the Selma Auto Mall. So thank you.
14: Just take care of that. Got a lot of stuff we want to talk about. You know, this Lindsay Clancy holdout juror story just keeps going.
6: It is the story that will not go away.
14: We're going to get into that in a little bit. We got something we want to do first. Also, there's this story about this last ditch bar, which is this lesbian bar in Massachusetts, which required a mask to get in.
6: And somehow wasn't doing well with business.
14: Can you believe that they weren't doing well? How do you drink with a mask on, by the way, in a bar? We'll get into that coming up, too. Let's get into today's Daily Buzz question.
6: Okay.
14: Starbucks is closing its Fig Garden location. Are you sad to see it go? How's that going?
6: The buzz question sponsored by Closets by Design. Only 1%, and it was probably my vote, is sad to see it go. 96% of you, doesn't affect me, and I never went there. 3% of you, a little, but you'll adapt. So it looks like a lot of you are not going to miss the Starbucks at Fig Garden Village. I sure am.
14: Because that's where you go.
6: That is where I go. Yeah. I'm probably there at least once a week. I feel like every time I'm there, I see Henry Perea. But
14: really?
6: Yeah.
14: Huh.
6: But I like that Starbucks. It is, well, first of all, it's across the street from the station. And I can order on the app. I drive over, I park, I walk across the driveway, I go in, I get my stuff, and I go. It's just, it works for me. It is in a prime primo location at Starbucks. I'm going to imagine they pay a lot for that spot because it's right up front on Shaw Avenue with a big fat sign on it. Remember, Starbucks used to be across the way. If you remember the history of Starbucks in Fig Garden Village, John, which I do because I've been going there for a really, really long time, it used to be across the driveway next to Uncle Harry's. And at one time, remember, Fig Garden kicked out Uncle Harry's and Starbucks put in Noah's, which was affiliated with Starbucks. And Starbucks was next to Noah's bagels. And the city revolted. And we wanted Uncle Harry's back. And we ran Noah's bagels out of town. And Uncle Harry's came back. And Starbucks stayed. And then it moved across the driveway to the spot that it's in now. And it's been in Fig Garden Village for probably 20 years. Pretty close to 20 years. And but it's leaving. Because why?
14: Doesn't fit the business
6: model. Doesn't fit the business model anymore. Yeah. They figured out that their new, and if you, any new Starbucks being built has a drive-through. It just does. And they figured out people want a drive-through. And I will tell you that there is no Starbucks drive-through that I drive past that does not have a car in it. People want drive-throughs. and Fig Garden Village, and but the one across from Fresno State does. But Fig Garden Village doesn't. They're also taking away the one across from Fresno State, which kind of surprises me because I have actually been to that Starbucks. Okay, so the last two, I've been there twice in the last 2 years, once a year, because I have a little group that meets there once a year for the last 2 years.
14: That's not going to keep them open.
6: And it's been busy, though. There have been people coming and going, and it does have a drive-through line. But my guess is that the college student is not so good for that spot.
14: Well, you know, we just had the Maya Theater closed by Fresno State.
6: Yeah.
14: Now we have the Starbucks. Maybe those college kids aren't good customers.
6: Maybe.
14: If you're a college kid, do you really want $6 coffee?
6: Maybe. I don't know. But is there some place on campus that's just more convenient and easier for them, too? I mean, is there a Dutch Bros that's closer? My guess is that you're getting coffee on campus.
14: Or you know, it's a commuter school.
6: It is a commuter school.
14: You know, so there's a lot of people come from all over. You can stop any number of places on your way to school.
6: That's a great point.
14: And probably at a drive-thru.
6: Yeah, because Starbucks is building Starbucks all over the place with drive-thrus. So if you're a customer of Starbucks, you're right. There's maybe an easier one on the freeway or in the town that you live in and you're drinking it on your way to class. But it doesn't look like, I guess the one across the street from the Save Mart Center there doesn't get such great business. Well, you looked up coffee shops in Fresno.
14: Well, I talked to my buddy Copilot.
6: Yeah.
14: And asked, how many Starbucks are there in Fresno? There's 27 locations, which...
6: In the city of Fresno.
14: There's 41 in the county.
6: Yeah.
14: But I thought, actually, I had no idea how many, but I would have thought more than 27.
6: Me too.
14: Would you?
6: But then you looked up coffee shops.
14: Yeah. No, there's a lot of...
6: And there's a lot. I mean, there's like... You know, in the city of Fresno, we've got somewhere between 75 and 125 coffee-focused businesses, right? I mean, we've got Dutch Bros. We've got Cup of Joy. We've got Alchemist. We've got The Mug. We've got Fulton Street Coffee Roasters. We've got Two Cities. I mean, we have a...
14: It's a competitive business.
6: It is a competitive business. And I have to tell you that if you are a fan of shopping local, it is very easy to shop local on coffee in Fresno and Clovis. And we've got some great coffee shops in town. And you don't necessarily need Starbucks. But I was thinking in my head, knowing that like the Fig Garden location is a place that I go to, what would I want to replace it? Like, it's not going to be Cup of Joy, because Cup of Joy's got a location at Bullard and Palm. That's not going to happen. What coffee spot would, or any business, would you want to see in that corner spot, prime real estate at Fig Garden Village on Shaw?
14: My thing, I'm kind of like Starbucks. You know, you got to have a drive-thru.
6: Right.
14: You know, you don't have a drive-thru, you don't have me.
6: Well,
14: right?
6: But there are other coffee shops in town.
14: I don't want to go fight the parking to get a cup of coffee. I want a drive-thru. So I get what Starbucks is doing. They want drive-thrus at their locations. So, you know, you mentioned the other one's closing. It does have a drive-thru. So they're looking at a couple of things. They're looking at the business model. They're looking at the drive-thru thing.
6: Yeah.
14: And there's some places that even with a drive-thru, I guess, just aren't making it. So, you know, it's not like it's a problem. They still have a lot of Starbucks. Right.
6: Oh, my gosh.
14: They're just closing the inefficient ones and the ones that don't fit their business model, which is we want to drive through. I get that. You know, I don't use Starbucks a lot, but I do go there occasionally. I never thought, Christina, that I would pay over $6 for a cup of coffee.
6: I know, because you were a McDonald's guy for a very long time.
14: A buck. Yeah. For a 24-ounce coffee.
6: Yes.
14: You know, at Starbucks, you got to speak Starbucks, number one. Venti, that's their large, which is 20. So it's 20 ounces for, I like a mocha. A hot mocha, venti, large.
6: Yeah.
14: $6.45.
6: Yes.
14: Which is now about the price of gas.
6: A gallon of gas.
14: I mean, I never thought that a gallon of gas would catch up with the price of a venti mocha.
6: Okay, but think of it this way, too. So that's a gallon. Imagine if you could get a gallon of mocha. Now, that would be a great price at $6.45, right? But a gallon of gas is expensive. But think about this. Starbucks is noticing that they need drive-thrus in their locations, which goes back to a conversation we had 2 weeks ago, which is that gas does not seem to be deterring people.
14: No.
6: Starbucks' model is based on you being in your car and using gas to buy their $6.45 venti mocha. And this is what's also interesting about this, because think about this. The new CEO of Starbucks, who started in like 2024, so just like 2 years ago, came from Chipotle. Now, Chipotle's business model is clearly to branch out to smaller communities. This is what I'm seeing with my own eyes. Reedley, Selma, Dinuba, you all are getting Chipotles with what?
14: Drive-thru.
6: A drive-thru. And so the CEO that came from Chipotle, my guess is he started that momentum, is now bringing it over to Starbucks. Will this work? I'm guessing he thinks it will, because it worked for Chipotle. So there is something to be said here, that venti mocha at $6.45 and gallon of gas at $6.05, right? It all depends on you being in your car using that gas to buy that mocha. And what they're noticing is, my guess, people are not cutting back on their driving.
14: Or their coffee.
6: Or their coffee.
14: I mean, the fact that these are closing, I don't think is a reflection on the economy. I think it's just a reflection on business models that aren't working for them, like not having a drive-through, or you're just not getting the business for whatever reason. So they're just, you know, being efficient, and they're looking at locations that are doing well and looking at locations that don't do well, and they're going, okay, what's wrong here? I'm thinking that not having a drive-through hurts them, you know, that people want the drive-through. You know, Starbucks, remember when they started,

0: thing about Fig Garden Village now that's making me think. If Starbucks is going away, when Chipotle's lease comes up, is Chipotle going away? I utilize both of those spots, and I would miss them. 490-5858. Let's take a phone call here.
1: Hello, Lynn. You're on KMJ.
2: I wanted to state that I think this is a reflection on some Starbucks executives really not doing their appropriate homework on closing the Fresno State location and the Fig Garden location. I live about a half a mile from the Fresno State location, across from the State Mart Center. They're not looking at the fact that they have so much walk-up traffic. They have all the events going on at the State Mart Center, basketball games, condos, their condominiums down the street, apartments. There's a hotel right next door. This is more of a walk-up center, although that drive-through gets a lot of business. And those employees are some of the hardest-working Starbucks employees anywhere. And I went in there to tell them goodbye and how sorry I was. And one of them told me that they were told they might not even get placed anywhere else at another Starbucks in Fresno. And one girl was very upset. She'd already worked there 5 years.
0: Wow.
2: So say shame.
1: Well, I'll take your word for it. I don't know. You know, I have no idea how any individual location does. I can't imagine why Starbucks would close a successful location.
2: We don't get privy to the money they're making, but they did open, and like you say, by the Maya Cinema, which is now going to be a Regal Cinema. But that is not in direct line with the exit and the on-ramp of 168.
1: Well, the thing is, occurs to me by Fresno State is I'm not sure the Save Mart Center is a plus. I mean, think about if you want to go to Starbucks, are you going to drive down there while there's an event and the traffic, or would you rather just go somewhere else?
2: No, but you're going to park. They park in the streets because they don't want to pay for the parking. They park all over the street.
1: But they're not going to Starbucks. They're going to Save Mart.
2: Yeah, they get quite a bit of business during events. I've been over there during.
1: Well, that. I mean, I'll take your word for it, but it's possible that they're not getting business.
0: I have to say that like I said, I have a meeting at that Starbucks once a year, so I twice in 2 years. I can't say I'm an expert on it, but the two times that I've been in to that, the one across the street from Fresno State, it has been busy. People are at those, tables. They're studying or they're having meetings or whatever. I mean, things are happening in there. I don't know what kind of business that location brings in, though. Like on the weekends, is it dead? Is it not busy? Is it only weekdays when school is in session? And so they're losing out on critical revenue. I don't know because I'm there. I'm not an expert on that location. Fig Garden, I can tell you, is always busy. People are coming and going.
1: Lynn, thank you very much.
2: I just want to say one more comment.
0: Yeah.
2: I don't even drink coffee. I like the Starbucks pink drink. But this has left a very bitter taste in my mouth by Starbucks.
0: I bet.
1: Okay.
0: No, I don't
1: Good
0: blame
1: line.
0: You. And like I said, too, the thing is that if you want to drink coffee and do local, it's very easy to do that in town and avoid Starbucks altogether. Because there are so many good coffee shops in town that are locally owned, that it would actually be an easy thing to do. I don't think our listeners are necessarily, John, Starbucks patrons. Starbucks is an incredibly liberal company. We've talked about that over the years, too. She says bitter taste. I think a lot of people have a bitter taste of Starbucks in their mouth.
1: Lynn, thank you very much. Good luck to you.
2: Thank you. I hope some high-ranking executive, somebody can write a wonderful letter regarding Fig Garden Village closing, too.
1: Come on. Yeah, well, like I said, I don't know how much they owe us in terms of an explanation, right? But, there's a lot of things that go into a business model. Number one, the rent. What's the rent in Fig Garden? What's the rent across from the Save Mart Center? Maybe all that factors in. Maybe a lease just came up. Maybe it's going up. You know what I mean? There's a lot of things you're looking at. And plus you have this drive-through problem, which seems to be what they want with their business
0: model. Yeah, I think that's very simply the Fig Garden location issue. 490-5858, Broski and Mousson.
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0: Vrosky and Husan here on KMJ as we discuss this morning the closure of two Starbucks locations in Fresno, one here at Fig Garden Village, the other down the way at Fresno State. And we're talking about the cup of coffee now becoming the price of gas, and Starbucks realizing that the price of gas is not deterring people from driving. And in fact, their new business model needs what? A drive-through line.
20: Yeah.
0: And that's kind of it.
20: Yeah, we know that you're buying gas, you're buying coffee. I don't know what you're cutting back on, but it's something else.
0: But it's something else. 490-5858. Let's take a call. Philip, you're on KMJ.
21: Hi, you know, I just started listening. I don't know if anybody mentioned this, but at one time, in that Fig Garden area or within a 2-mile radius, there were like four Starbucks. There was one at Shaw, Ashland and West. There was one at Shaw and West. There was one down the street down the, by the 41 freeway. I just think they've realized that there's too many stores. There's too many. If you close the Figueroa location, people are going there. They're just going to go down the street at Shaw and West and get their coffee over there.
10: Well, and they're going to drive through.
21: Yeah, there's a drive-through there, too.
10: Yeah, I think that that is what they're seeing is...
20: Are you a coffee drinker, Philip?
21: Not really. Not particularly. My family, all my family is, but I'm not.
20: So you don't drink this $6 coffee?
21: No, I don't drink the $6 coffee, but I just found it kind of strange that they built so many Starbucks in such a small area, in such a close proximity to one another. It didn't seem to make any sense to me.
20: Well, you know, a lot of these stores, they have their business model. They know exactly what they're doing. They know exactly where they're going. Yeah. They know the demographics within a mile or two
10: and
20: of their stores.
10: And they know their competition.
20: Yeah. And all that's changing all the time. You know, they built their stores and all these other coffee places come out. And maybe that's changing too, right?
10: Well, and they have a new location that they opened in the old Foster's Freeze spot at Bullard and Palm.
20: Right down the street
10: down the street here. And I think originally, probably, my guess is... The reason they opened Fig Garden Village to begin with was for that Bullard High School market. Well, now they've got those students going to a closer location. So, and this does not have a drive-through in it. So maybe they look at this location and they think,
20: you think Bullard High is good coffee customers?
10: Yeah. Well, I can tell you that Bullard and Palm is always packed.
20: Wow.
10: It's always.
20: I think
10: they are
20: think
10: so
20: Bullard
10: busy
20: High
10: at that
20: is
10: location.
20: Better than Fresno State.
10: And Cup of Joy across the street is so busy at that location too.
20: So they got
10: both
20: a Bullard High
10: spots.
20: Location, but not a Fresno State location now.
10: Yeah. No, it's yeah, great point you make. Now, the last two callers have both said that they're not really coffee drinkers. My children bought me a sticker. I happen to have it in my purse, and it's a coffee cup that reads powered by coffee.
20: They know
10: that is my children know mommy needs coffee to run.
20: Yeah Okay. 4905858. You know, we've had these gas conversations. It doesn't seem like people are stopping to drive or driving less.
10: No,
20: right?
10: The California average is $6.37.
20: And people are just keep driving. 490-5858, 930. Let's check the news at KMJ.
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11: 5 men suspected of trying to attack a U.S.-operated military base in England are British nationals. Here's more from London.
22: The men are between 23 and 25 years old. All live in London. They're being held on explosives and terror offences. They were arrested in the early hours of Sunday after a local spotted 3 vans blocking a road near RAF Fairford, a U.S.-operated airbase in western England used for attacks on Iran. The residents saw masked men run from the scene. UK Defence Secretary Wes Streeting.
23: I think it's premature to speculate on these individuals and their motives, and there's a live investigation ongoing.
22: Counter-terror police say searches have thrown up multiple new lines of inquiry. President Trump said the suspects had been monitored for a long time. In London, Jonathan Savage, Fox News.
11: 3 U.S. Navy sailors are recovering after a violent stabbing at a Northwest Fresno house party Friday night. Police say the victim showed up at CRMC just before 10:30. Investigators learned all 3 had been attending a party near Crystal and Shaw when a fight broke out and they were stabbed. 2 sailors suffered non-life-threatening injuries. A 3rd was seriously hurt but is expected to survive. Detectives are still working to determine what sparked the fight, and so far no arrests have been made. Over to Wall Street, the NASDAQ is down 124 points. The Dow is off 166. S&P 500 down 32. Oil trading at just over $93 a barrel. It's 9:32, Valley weather, lots of sunshine, 62 degrees here at Radio City on our way to a high of 82. Clear tonight, 52 for an overnight low. Tomorrow, sunshine and a bit warmer, high of 86. Highs climbing to the mid-90s by Friday with lows rising to the mid-60s. Clouds return late Friday and Saturday. I'm Randy James on KMJ at KMJNow.com or wherever you stream.
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20: Okay, Christina, you know, it continues to kind of amaze me that with these increasing gas prices, which they go up every day, you know, it's up above $6 now, that I don't see any decrease in traffic. You know, we keep hearing that people can't afford this, they got to cut back, but it seems like they must be cutting back somewhere else. Now, we've talked about coffee. They don't seem to be cutting back there, despite the fact we have these closure stories. I don't get the impression that it's about the economy. It's more about the drive-through lane or location or something. There's still a lot of Starbucks, a lot of other coffee places. When you drive by these places, there's always people in line. And there's always cars on the street. You would think that the silver lining for high gas prices would be less traffic. But that doesn't appear to be the case.
10: No, it doesn't appear to be the case.
20: So I was looking at gas prices and how much it actually costs. Now, we talk about price per gallon. I was looking about just the cost, like, per year, okay? Like, for $3 a gallon, here's the deal. People average about 1,100 miles a month. If you look at everybody and they're driving, they average about 1,100 miles a month driving. And the average gas mileage is about 25 miles a gallon. So if that's you, if you're average, it costs you $1,600 a year for gas. Okay?
10: Okay.
20: For $3 a gallon. Now, $6 a gallon, oddly enough, is about double that.
10: It's double. Yeah. Yes.
20: So it costs you $3,200. So it costs you an extra hundred and some dollars a month to pay six instead of three.
10: Mm-hmm.
20: That doesn't seem to be enough to stop people from driving.
10: Or getting Starbucks.
20: Yeah. But I mean, I'm just talking, though. Yeah. Just sticking to the gas. You know, if you look at, you know, the $6 just blows our minds, right? But it's $100. And, you know, if you go out to dinner, no, it's $100. If you go to a decent place, right, it's $100.
10: Yes, for two people.
20: Yeah, easy. I mean, $100 maybe for one. So I don't know how people are looking at this. Is $100 not that big a deal anymore with inflation? Is it just,
10: no? I
20: can absorb this?
10: I think so. I think people look at it and they go, $100 is $100.
20: Because I never really look at it as $100 a month. It's not. It's a little more than $100 a month. Maybe like $125. But, you know, you pay $100 for a lot of stuff these days. Maybe it's just, I mean, I don't like, don't get me wrong, I'm not defending the price. It should be lower. By the way, Donald Trump's getting a lot of blame for this. I would say if you had $4 gas, $1 you could blame on Trump and $2 you could blame on California. At
10: correct.
20: $6, I would say it's still the same. You blame $2 of it on California, $1 on Trump. So
10: agreed.
20: I think California gets more blame than Trump, but they're not getting any blame.
10: Well, okay, so last week I was in Georgia. Okay, here's a good example of this. So California's average gas, you know, price of gas for a gallon of regular is $6.37. In the state of Georgia, the average price is $4.20.
20: $2 less.
10: So, yeah, $2 less. $2
20: that's
10: and
20: California.
10: What? 46, 40, that's, that is taxes in California. That's, that is the price of California, period. And so for me, I look at it and I, you know, we, it's kind of funny because there you tell people you're from California. The first thing they bring up is, well, what's your gas like? Oh, yeah, we're $2 more than you, but we're $2 more than you no matter what. It doesn't
20: matter. What the price, we're $2 more.
10: What the price of your gas is, it's we're $2 more. And then, of course, the next comment is, well, doesn't everybody there drive an electric vehicle anyways? You don't use gas, do you? And we go, no, I'm sorry, I hate to inform you of this, but only 7% of the cars on the road in California are electric vehicles. And they all look at you like, what? But we get the message that every car, they think 97% or 93% of cars on the road, they think are electric and only 7% are gas. No, I know it's the other way. Only 7% of the cars on the road in the state of California are electric vehicles. 93% of the cars on the road take gas in California and we all pay $6 a gallon. And they go, oh, I didn't even, they don't know. Yeah, that is the price of living in California. Their coffee there is a dollar less. Your $6.45 cup of mocha is $5.45 in Georgia.
20: Hmm.
10: Because why? It costs more to employ people here than it does there. It is just, everything is more expensive in the state of California, period. I met a guy that moved to Georgia from San Diego. And he said to me, I was in Savannah. So Savannah is considered their beach, you know, Tybee Island. And he said, you know, I realized this. I could come buy a home on the beach in Georgia with great weather. The water is like 90 degrees. It is beautiful pretty much all year round, except for July and August when it's really humid and hot. So, and then I can just leave, but I can buy a home on the water for $500,000. A nice home on the water. He lived in San Diego on the water, you guys. And what, imagine what this man sold his house for in San Diego on the beach and bought a home on the beach in Georgia.
20: Probably put $1 million in the bank.
10: At least. Yeah. At least. And listen, Jason, the bonus is there's no traffic here. I don't have to sit on the 405. It's great. And I just thought, why do I do this? Why do I do this?
20: But, you know, the other thing about California, because we focus on gas prices because it's like a billboard in front of you every day, right? You drive by the gas station, you see these prices. But there's so many other expenses in California. If you think about just like insurance stuff, like your car insurance, your home insurance, your health insurance. You know, other people talk about health insurance. It's, you know, that stuff costs a lot of money. A lot more than gas.
10: Yeah.
20: But, you know, you'd kind of park that in the back of your mind because you don't want to think about it because it's so bad. But all that stuff's going up. So all of these costs, you know, your mortgage payment, your rent, whatever, you know, it's all more here. Hundreds and hundreds and hundreds of dollars. A lot more than gas. It just is very expensive to live in this state.
10: And yet, people are still filling up their tanks and they're still going through the drive-thru.
20: Yeah, but I mean, but if you could save in some of these other areas.
10: Yeah, it'd be nice.
20: Gas would be your least of your problems.
10: Yeah.
20: Right? But, you know, having said that, I don't like the $6 either because it's just irritating every time you got to go do it because you just see it every week, every couple of weeks. And it's just psychological damage, PTSD. Gets to you every time.
10: Every time.
20: But it's just, you know, there's just so many other expenses in California that you can't even keep up with it. So good luck to everybody out there. But nobody appears to be driving any less to me. I go on the roads, I don't see any difference ever. Right, do you?
10: No, but I do see people shopping for gas now. You know what I mean?
20: Oh, yeah.
10: I do see them doing that. So they're still gassing up. They're still driving the same amount, but they're trying to find the best price available to them now.
20: Well, I always talk about the easy trip down the street here, right? So, like, I like to go to Costco early in the morning when there's nobody there. And I filled up over the weekend, and it was $6.10.
10: Yeah, $6.10.
20: For a regular, $6.65 for premium.
10: Ouch.
20: So I drove then down Shaw. I said, I'm going to go cruise by Easy Trip just to check it out because it's generally close to Costco prices. It was $5.59. It was 50 cents cheaper. And I said, what the heck is going on? That's not normal, right?
10: What was it this morning when
20: you drove
10: by?
20: It was $5.87.
10: $5.87.
20: I think they just hadn't jacked it up yet Saturday when I drove by because now they're closer.
10: Yeah, right. Because I think I paid like $5.83, something like that, on Saturday at 7-Eleven.
20: But I think you're right. You know, people are looking around, and we are discovering other places that you can get cheap gas.
10: Like,
20: right?
10: we're keeping our eyes open. That's the thing is like, if I see a good price for gas, even if the tank's not needing to be filled up, I will just pull over and top it off. In a sense, like even if it's a quarter's worth, I'll just do it because I don't know when I'm going to see that price again. Do you know what I mean?
20: I do.
10: And it can just, that might stretch me a couple more days where I find another good price.
20: But it just seems like over the last month or two, it's up every day. Just a few pennies, but over the course of time, it's up a lot. And it's just going up every day and it doesn't seem to be any end to it.
10: And it's not good for the midterms.
20: Oh, absolutely.
10: It's just,
20: not.
10: It's not good for the midterms.
20: But, you know, but I think people forget that California deserves blame here, too. Not just the war. The war has its piece, but I think that piece is smaller than just California regulations and all this emission stuff.
10: But as we've stated before, in California, it's mostly a can of Coke with a D next to its name. And it gets, I mean, you know, we're going to probably, I hate saying this, elect Javier Becerra, the man who lost children during the Biden administration. And nobody in the Biden administration seems to know what he did for 8 years at all running HHS. So, you know. But he's probably going to be our next governor.
20: Well, you know,
10: because it's just a can of Coke with a D next to its name.
20: Javier has basically done the Biden basement strategy, and he's leading by 20 points, according to the polls, right?
10: And
20: so why come out of the basement?
10: The
20: but he is coming out of the basement this week. He's going to have a debate.
10: Yes, Wednesday.
20: Right? So why he's doing that, I don't know.
10: I don't either. It's going to be really interesting to watch. I hope that Steve Hilton is very aggressive with him and to show how incompetent he really is.
20: Yeah.
10: To highlight that. Because I think Javier Becerra is completely incompetent.
20: And totally able to run the state the way it's always been run.
10: Yeah. Yeah.
20: Which is what's going to happen.
10: All right. 490-5858, 490-5858. Coming up, we're going to get into the Lindsey Clancy trial. Mistrial and the story that just won't go away. So it's coming up next on
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10: John, it's like the story that just keeps on giving.
20: Yeah.
10: The Lindsey Clancy mistrial.
20: You know, it's interesting, too. You know, in this modern world that we live in, this attorney, Kevin Reddington, for Lindsey Clancy, continues to push on this holdout juror. He now wants to examine his phone.
10: Yeah.
20: Because some of the jurors said that he was scrolling on his phone during deliberations. Now, he has come back and said everybody was doing that.
10: Well, and he's, I mean, Lindsey Clancy's attorney is alleging that this guy committed some kind of crime. I don't know what crime that is. Because this is a process that went the way that it went. I don't think this guy or anybody else really on that jury did anything illegal. I may not agree with the 11 people that thought that she was not guilty by reason of insanity, but I don't think they did anything illegal, just like I don't think that this holdout juror did anything either. And now he's had to send his attorney out there to try and defend him because this defense attorney with a vendetta, that's what he's got, is a vendetta, is harassing him. So he's got to stand up for himself. But he's this guy's in hiding.
20: Well, this morning, his attorney, he's got an attorney now.
10: He does.
20: The holdout juror.
10: Right.
20: He's got an attorney, and he is now speaking out on behalf of his client because of this attack. You know, tomorrow the judge is going to rule on this motion by Kevin Reddington.
10: I don't even know why a court is hearing this.
20: Yeah, but he's filed this motion that he wants the court to get this phone, and he wants this guy to show up and be examined and answer questions. And I guess they want the phone to see if he did anything improper during the course of this trial. You know, you're not supposed to get any, you're not supposed to be Googling about the trial. You're not supposed
10: to do anything. It's never been done before kind of stuff. So,
20: but this is the modern world we live in with this tech we have. All of us have these phones. I'm kind of surprised they even have phones in the deliberation room.
10: Me too. Right? Actually, I am surprised by that too. I would think you'd leave your phones at the door.
20: So, I mean, are we going to get into an era here where we're going to start checking people's phones who are on juries to see if they've been reading stuff that they're not supposed to be reading? You're only supposed to be listening to the trial, not supposed to be looking out other stories or watching media. That includes your phone, right?
10: Yes.
20: But are we, you know, but, you know, who's going to want to be in a jury if you got to be examined after the trial to see what you did or didn't do?
10: So the holdout juror's attorney is Edward Paltzik. He sat down with Kayleigh McEnany on Fox and talked about this, you know, idea that his client committed some kind of crime.
0: Reddington essentially said he committed a crime. Your thoughts to that?
1: That is the most outrageous thing I have ever heard in almost 20 years of practicing law. It is categorically false.
0: Accusing a juror of committing a crime.
1: Accusing a juror of committing a crime. Kevin Reddington is clearly attacking the Sixth Amendment. He's clearly attacking the right to trial by jury.
10: You know, my guess here is Kevin Reddington, Lindsey Clancy's defense attorney, has had a mistrial or hung jury before. I think I've said this many times. Mistrials and hung juries happen every single day of the week in courtrooms across the country. This is not some new notion. To have one holdout juror is not some new thing that's never happened before in all of mankind in a courtroom. It happens every day of the week. The process worked. The process did what the process did. If the prosecution wants to retry this case, they can go ahead and do so. And Lindsey Clancy will get a defense attorney again. Just because you had one guy and it didn't go the way that you wanted it to go doesn't mean that you get to have some kind of... I mean, this is... The guy is harassing the holdout juror. That's what he's doing.
20: The thing is, you know, if we get to see any of this, and I certainly hope at least we get reports, what is Kevin Reddington, the defense attorney for Lindsey Clancy, what is he saying that he did? Is he saying that he had his phone and therefore we have to examine it? Or does he have something, you know, if everybody had a phone, we should look at all the phones, I guess, or none of them, which is what I would recommend. Look at none of them.
10: Yeah.
20: But you got to have more than, I want to look at his phone because I think he was doing something. What evidence do you have that he was doing something?
10: Yes,
20: just the
10: none.
20: Fact that somebody saw him holding his phone in the jury room, that to me
10: just like everybody else was.
20: It doesn't seem to me to be enough. If you have something specific, we think he looked at this article, or he was texting to somebody and giving us some information about mischievous behavior. But if you're just fishing and you want to get his phone to see if you can find something, I don't think that's enough to warrant doing it.
10: No, in fact, the allegation is that he didn't engage with people and that he was on his phone playing games. Well, there's nothing illegal about that. And I don't know why you need their phone. That's what the other jurors testified. That's what they, when their interviews said. They didn't engage with him. He wasn't interested in looking at the evidence and he was on his phone playing games. Well, you know what? That's not illegal. 490-5858, 490-5858, Broski and Mousson.
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9: Sunny and 65 degrees here at Radio City. It's 10 o'clock. I'm Randy James, live in the KMJ newsroom. Jeff and Annette Shaw with Shaw's Home Comfort are honored to sponsor this news update. Fresno police have a break in a deadly Shaw Avenue shooting investigation. 20-year-old Sakilian Drum, who was wanted for assault with a firearm, turned himself in at the Fresno County Jail over the weekend and has been booked into custody. Detectives say the shooting happened after an argument Thursday night on Shaw and Fresno Street, leaving 25-year-old Muhammad Mutaram Conley dead. Police are still searching for 26-year-old Malik Upshaw, who remains on the loose and wanted for murder. Anyone with information is urged to contact Fresno police or anonymously through Valley Crime Stoppers at 559-498-STOP. SpaceX sends its giant launch vehicle into orbit for the first time.
10: Blasting off from the Texas Gulf Coast.
11: 2-1.
10: SpaceX's Starship makes it to Earth orbit for the very first time. The giant capsule has been the subject of a number of test flights to prove the Elon Musk company's designs for a transport ship that will bring Americans back to the moon and then on to Mars. The launch itself was a success, but a malfunctioning engine first cast doubt on the Starship getting to the orbital point.
11: 1 second. Starship is orbital.
10: After reaching orbit, the Starship deployed more than 24 of the company's Starlink internet satellites. Evan Brown, Fox News.
9: Haley Deegan is a winner again at Madera Speedway, returning to the track for the first time since 2017. Deegan used a late green white checkered restart to pass Trevor Huddleston and capture the NASCAR ARCA Menards Series Madera 150 at the Harvest Classic. See highlights and what's next at Madera Speedway online at racemadera.com. Plans to build a major water project up in Northern California moves closer to construction, as we hear in this report from KMJ Ag Director Don York.
12: Governor Gavin Newsom says a revised water right permit from the State Water Resources Control Board can support a viable reservoir project. Sites Reservoir, as it's being called, would be built northwest of Sacramento and west of Chico. The governor's announcement also says the final permit will go before the State Water Board on November 4th. Sites Reservoir is a key component of the governor's water strategy and will capture water from the Sacramento River during wet seasons and store it for use during drier periods. Sites is projected to hold up to 1.5 million acre-feet of water, enough to supply more than 4.5 million homes for a year. Don York, KMJ News.
9: Over to Wall Street, the NASDAQ is down 195 points. The Dow is off 258. S&P 500 down 47. Oil trading at just over $93 a barrel. It's 10:03, Valley weather. Lots of sunshine, 65 degrees here at Radio City on our way to a high of 82. Clear tonight, 52 for an overnight low. Tomorrow, sunshine and a little bit warmer with a high of 86. Highs climbing to the mid-90s by Friday. Lows rising to the mid-60s. Clouds return late Friday and Saturday. I'm Randy James on KMJ at KMJNow.com or wherever.
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8: 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Now.
15: Good morning. This is Broski and Musan on KMJ. I'm John Broski.
16: And I'm Christina Musan.
15: Okay, we have this case, Christina.
16: Yes.
15: Of the Lindsay Clancy case. We have the lone juror. You know, the defense tried to put up this this case that although she murdered her three children, it was because of some kind of depression or psychosis after the postpartum.
16: Postpartum, right? Psychosis, I think, is the term that they used, yes.
15: 11 of these jurors bought that story, thought it made sense, but one
16: and
15: juror
16: one
15: did not.
16: Did not, no.
15: And the defense attorney can't believe that, I guess he didn't convince everybody. So he thinks something is up with this juror.
16: Well, and he thought so from the get-go. You know, he wanted this guy called to the witness stand, put on the witness. He wanted the judge to cross-examine him. Remember, he asked the judge to delay.
15: Bring him in.
16: You know, declaring a mistrial so that he could run down to the state appeals court, right?
15: Yeah.
16: File his appeal, which he could have done the night before. I mean, it was very dramatic, a lot for show, if you ask my two cents. And so he's been making a big deal out of this since the moment he found out there was one holdout.
15: Remember, we had 12 jurors, 9 women, 3 men.
16: Yeah.
15: Then we found out that it was 11-1 because we were wondering during the trial, you know, what's the problem? Is it 6-6? It ended up being 11-1. Then we found out the one was a man, right? Then we found out it was a Catholic man. Then we found out it was a black Catholic man. And so we kept getting little bits and pieces. Now we found out more about him now, where he's from, what his background is, a lot of things about him. And he just didn't buy the defense's story. And it seemed like there was more politics in the jury room than evidence. Looked to us like it was like 9 very liberal women and maybe 2 liberal men and 1 maybe kind of conservative guy.
16: Right.
15: Right? So, anyway, so Kelly McEnany, so Reddington's been speaking out since the beginning. This guy now has an attorney. Now, his attorney is now speaking out.
16: Yeah.
15: So, we will get into, is that wise or not? But let's just go first to the reasonable doubt, because that seems to be the first question. That, you know, remember one of the jurors said, you know, he said he had reasonable doubt, and I started to fill out the paperwork. Well, his attorney was asked, did he have reasonable doubt?
17: When the jury foreperson in the Lindsay Clancy case brought a note that said that Michael, he was not named at that time, refused to follow reasonable doubt law. Did Michael ever have reasonable doubt?
18: Michael had zero doubt.
17: He had zero doubt?
18: No doubt.
17: No doubt. And he had evidence to back up his position.
14: A lot of evidence. Okay. A mountain of evidence.
16: Yeah, it's the evidence presented in the case.
15: Yeah. Uh-huh.
16: And he looked at that evidence differently than everyone else.
15: But and it doesn't seem unreasonable to us to look at the case.
16: No, it doesn't.
15: You had two choices in this case. You could buy the defense's argument or you could not. Right? There's a lot of evidence. You could go either way. It's kind of a subjective thing.
16: You know, everything that they are saying about him, that he looked at this and he looked at it cross-eyed and he wasn't applying it the way that it should be applied, whatever. One could say the same thing about the jurors on the other side, too. I mean, we've had jurors give interviews and say that they felt like this was an activist type case. And they wanted to set a precedent moving forward on things. Well, that to me is also a little cross-eyed. You know, no, this worked the way that it was supposed to work. The judicial system worked here. You just don't like the way that it turned out.
15: Well, a lot of people kind of portray a mistrial like it didn't work. But a mistrial is part of working.
16: It is.
15: Yeah. It's one of the possible outcomes. It doesn't mean it didn't work. It did work.
16: It's not illegal to have a mistrial. Let's see here. You're not incompetent to declare a mistrial. You're not some activist to declare a mistrial. It's just this worked the way it was supposed to work. So now the next step is, does the prosecution want to try again or not? That's it.
15: Now, Kayleigh McEnany was doing this interview on Fox News this morning. It's about a half an hour interview that they heard this morning. And this attorney's name is Edward Paltzik. And he was asked about what kind of pressure was in that jury room.
17: You said to me 100%. That we cannot get into the jury deliberations and you do not want to address jurors directly. That is fair. I respect that. I'm wondering if you can broadly characterize for me what it was like for Michael to be a holdout juror for 30 hours.
14: It was an intense experience. And the pressure was unimaginable. And no person of ordinary firmness could have resisted. Most people would have folded. They would have caved and they would have buckled. Michael did not, because he is an uncommon man. He's an extraordinary man. And what he did was extraordinary. He is a brave man. He's a courageous man. He's a kind man, a decent man. But he's also a man who cares about the law. He does care about the evidence. And he rigidly applied the reasonable doubt standard.
15: So when I hear that, I kind of wonder, is he a little over the top about his client? You know, I mean, is he all of that? Would other people have folded?
16: He's trying to change the perception of his client, because for weeks now, the Lindsey Clancy's defense attorney has painted this guy out to be a villain. And so they're trying to change that imagery of him.
15: Yeah, I'm just thinking, he says, like, he's an extraordinary man for being able to put up with the pressure. And I'm just trying to think, you know, we've all kind of been on jurors. We know what this is like. And he acts like almost all of us would have folded. Only an extraordinary man could hold up under this pressure. I think a lot of us maybe could have done that. I don't know. Maybe I'm thinking too much of myself, but I would like to think if I had a firm belief about what I saw, that I would also be that holdout. But he's making it sound like you've got to be an extraordinary person to be able to do that.
16: Well, I do think this guy was under a lot of pressure.
15: No doubt.
16: And, you know, you had one juror who gave an interview and said he wasn't alone to begin with. And this
15: other people, maybe other, they folded.
16: Maybe other people did. Here's the thing. It's, you know, the reasonable doubt in the judge's instructions were, if you have reasonable doubt, then you must look to not guilty. However, if you are convicted on your belief, you should not change your belief. This is a guy that was convicted. He believed she murdered. Both can be true to say the defense painted a case, and I can understand and see the defense's case. However, I believe what the prosecution says. And the prosecution says She planned this out. And as if we've had people call and tell us, you know, when you are in a state of manic, when you're in a state of chaos, you're not planning things. You're not thinking things through clearly. You're doing things on the whim. You're not sending your husband out to get food 20 minutes away so that you can do X, Y, and Z. That is not in your thought process. This is a guy that believed the prosecution's case and didn't believe the defense's case. That's it. You can still see the defense's case, but you're not buying it. And you're convicted in that. You're not buying it. There's nothing illegal about that.
15: Now, one of the other things that kind of came up was some of these women on the jury who have spoken talked about they wanted to have this discussion about postpartum depression, postpartum psychosis. Did that really have anything to do with this? And Kaylee McEnany asked Paltzik about that. You know, was this the time to have that discussion?
17: So what do you say to the women who did show up and say this is a moment for women's rights and to start a conversation on postpartum depression?
14: Wrong. This is not that moment. And I think this is a good time to say this. And if there's one thing that people take away from this interview, I want it to be this. And this is what Michael believes. This trial was really about three innocent children who were murdered and had no voice. And although Michael followed the law and followed the evidence, Michael wanted these three innocent children who never had a chance to have a voice, have a legacy, and to be remembered.
15: See, now I would not have characterized it like that. I mean, that sounds very nice. But this trial was about, was she innocent or guilty? It wasn't about the voice. To me, it's about, did she do it or not? So I'm not sure he's exactly on the right track here.
16: Well, I also, though, think that in the course of this trial, those three babies were forgotten. I think that this was a case about a woman murdering her three kids. The defense made it a case about postpartum psychosis and wanted to keep the kids out of the picture. And I think that for this guy, for the prosecution, those children are a major important part to this story that are not getting talked about because the defense has done a good job of making about psychosis.
15: Yeah, but I think if I'm the defense attorney, I am not going to come out and say that my client wanted them to have a voice. To me, it's kind of like with what the defense attorney is saying about him. You know, it's like, this is about, is she guilty or not? Not about the children having a voice. Now, I'm fine that the children have a voice, but that wasn't his job. You know, his job was to determine whether she was guilty or innocent of killing them, not to come out and make sure these children, you know, I just think it's kind of slightly off kilter here to go down that road. Now, having said that, we do have one analyst here on Fox News this morning. After this interview, Donna Rotunda, you've probably seen her on Fox.
16: She's also a defense attorney herself. Yeah.
15: And she doesn't like the way that all this went down this morning either.
18: Well, obviously, Kaylee did a great job asking the right questions. I'm not so sure if I'm the lawyer representing Michael here. I'm going out and doing this type of interview. Everything that Mr. Reddington is being accused of is what this lawyer is now doing. He is coming out and he is saying Lindsay Clancy is demonic and she's a murderer. And if you're talking about tainting a jury pool, I'm not so sure that he is any better in that category of conversation. But what I will say is when you're looking at Michael's decision, Michael had an absolute right to make whatever decision Michael was going to make. This is a situation where jurors viewed this evidence differently. That is our system. They have a right to do that. I think we need to move on from this. I think the judge on Tuesday needs to say these motions are denied. There was a mistrial. What are we going to do to move forward? I think all of this needs to stop. This is not good for Lindsay Clancy. This is not good for the Commonwealth. And it is not good for citizens of the United States.

0: the holdout juror for having his attorney speak on his behalf.
1: Yeah, well, the other thing now is, what does this judge do tomorrow?
0: This rules judge on these needs motions? To stop these shenanigans.
1: Yeah, I would agree with her on that. She said, you know, this needs to end. We need, you know, here's the thing to me. If Kevin Reddington, Lindsey Clancy's attorney, has something, some evidence that something was wrong here, I would go for let's check it out. But if he's just fishing, if he's just saying he has a phone and I want to see what's on it, that's not a good enough reason. You know, to get a search warrant, you have to have something. You can't just say, I want to look in the house because I think there's something in there. You've got to have some evidence that there's something in there, and you got to present it to a judge. That's what's happening tomorrow. You're going in, you're looking basically for a search warrant. You want to search that phone, and you can't just say, somebody saw him scrolling on his phone, so I want to look at it.
0: Mm-hmm.
1: And that's all we have so far. Now, if he has some bit of evidence that he looked at an article, a very tainted article that might have swayed, you know, but I haven't seen anything like that.
0: Nobody has made that allegation to my knowledge.
1: You can't just go in and say, hey, he had a phone, he was scrolling on it during, no, that's not enough.
0: I mean, we looked for this morning. Right? Was he? Is there an accusation? We could not find anything. So I don't know what this guy is talking about. I hope the judge tomorrow nips this in the bud and puts an end to all of this. To me, Lindsey Clancy's attorney is a little off of his rocker. He's got a vendetta. He's being a bully and he's harassing. And somebody needs to make this stop.
1: But I'll tell you what, it does make me wonder about this technical age we're in and having cell phones and having them in the jury room. You know, maybe somebody should think about that. And maybe we need to, I don't want to apply it to this trial, but just should jurors have phones in the jury room? What do they need a phone for?
0: I don't know what they need a phone for.
1: Yeah.
0: You're right.
1: I don't want them Googling around during the trial.
0: Put them in lockers outside the jury room.
1: Yeah. So I don't want them fishing for stuff. But if you're going to fish tomorrow, let's fish everybody.
0: Let's do it.
1: If you're going to fish the lone juror, let's fish the 11 and see what's on their phones. All or nothing. That's my answer.
0: 490-5858, 490-5858, Broskin Musana.
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6: Prosky and Musan here on KMJ. Okay. Let's see here as we talk about the Lindsey Clancy trial. Is it the case that keeps on giving, the mistrial that keeps on
7: it's
6: giving?
7: It's the story that just won't go away.
6: The story that won't go away.
7: It should have been over, but it's not over. And tomorrow now we have another ruling in this case about whether they're going to, you know, put this guy into the Inquisition, question him, confiscate his phone, look at his phone to see what he was doing during deliberations. And we'll see. The judge is going to rule on this tomorrow, apparently.
6: All right. We've got a phone call here at 490-5858. Ebony, thanks for calling. You're on KMJ.
8: Hey, I love your show.
6: Thank you.
8: You know, this, I don't have a lot of details about the trial. I work a lot, so I miss a lot of news. But this story, you know, I catch up a lot with you guys about what's going on. And this story just jumps out at me. As a juror, if I was picked and this was presented to me, I would be kicking and screaming. I have every right to process this evidence the way I want to process it.
6: Yep.
8: And for if I want to play games during this, you know, because you didn't convince me and I've already made up my mind and then you question me and you want to go through my phone and more than likely, you're going to find something that has nothing to do with something that's personal, and then you want to broadcast it everywhere, try to slander me. You already slandered them. You know, it just doesn't make sense. He didn't agree with him, and he has the right to agree with him, and that's the problem with America today. People, when they don't get a consensus and you don't agree with them, they want to jump all over you. And, you know, I'm glad that he's sticking up for himself, and he should, but his lawyer is over the top, you know. But he does have to do something because they are chewing this man up. I'm not even able to be on social media, but I know if I go on there right now, and the first 15 minutes, they've chewed this man up. And if I didn't know anything about anything, I would think he was terrible.
7: Well, the thing is, you know, there's two sides. There's two sides to social media here. You know, there's a lot of people that love it.
6: There are.
7: Yeah. But it's,
6: yeah.
7: But everybody's got.
6: It depends on your algorithm,
7: exactly,
6: I think.
7: Exactly. Yeah.
8: That's good. That's good to hear.
7: Yeah. I mean, a lot of people love him, but there's an equal number that hate him.
6: But Ebony, you're right when you say this is the America that we live in today. If somebody doesn't agree with you 100%, they're jumping down their throat. They're calling you names. They're slandering your name. They're dragging you through the mud and they're throwing a fit about it.
8: Yeah. And then I'm lightweight offended because I have 3 children. They're grown. And I dealt with postpartum depression.
6: Mm-hmm.
8: I dealt with this, and it lingered. And I know, you know, what you go through. And for them to try to twist it and say that it's a psychosis and they want to make this some type of bulletin, you know, or like some billboard and have a discussion about it, this is not the moment. At the moment, you know, the question is, like you said, did she do it? Did she not do it? And also, too, they have forgotten about the kids because I haven't heard about the kids until he did mention the kids in his over-the-topness.
6: I think I agree. Like, the children have kind of been forgotten in the story because her defense attorney has done a good job of steering away from that.
7: Well, you know, he's paid to defend her. He has done that.
6: Yes, he has.
7: You know, and he's, you got to give him credit for that.
6: But he's not paid to take the holdout juror and drag him through the mud. Yeah,
7: exactly. But he's, you know, he's fighting because he saw he was like a whisker away from winning this thing.
6: Yeah, that's right? It. He was close and it didn't happen. And you can be frustrated by that, but you don't get to have a vendetta against someone because it didn't go the way you wanted it to go.
7: Yeah, well, let's hope it ends tomorrow, but we'll see.
6: I hope so, too.
7: Ebony, thank you very much.
6: Thanks, Ebony.
7: 490-5858, Broski Mousson, 1030. 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
3: Two people are dead after a horrific crash in western Fresno County. CHP says a Nissan Altima was traveling on Lincoln Avenue near Cornelia when it was rear-ended by a Honda Civic shortly before 8 this morning. Both vehicles spun off the roadway near an orchard. The driver and a passenger in the Nissan were killed. A Honda driver suffered minor to moderate injuries. Investigators say alcohol and drugs do not appear to be factors. The cause of the crash remains under investigation. A daring rooftop break-in has left a central Fresno business out of tens of thousands of dollars.
9: Monica Garcia still showed up, gloves on, tools out, back to piercing. She opened Blood and Beauty 6 years ago and built her name on a wide selection of body jewelry. Early Friday morning, two display cases of 14-karat gold pieces were cleaned out.
10: Somebody that knows the value of the jewelry, for sure, because they went straight to the most expensive case.
9: Walking out with nearly $50,000 in jewelry, Garcia believes the burglar is a part of the body jewelry community or knows someone who is. Days before the break-in, Garcia posted Instagram photos from a visit to Norvach headquarters.
11: Is there any thought in your head that somebody might have seen that video and known that you had that product in your store?
10: Yeah, I do have a big following on Instagram, so yeah, so that's the brand that got stolen.
9: The Fresno Police Department did tell us they are investigating, but didn't have any additional details.
3: That's ABC 30's Grant Johnson reporting. Over to Wall Street, the NASDAQ is down 163 points. The Dow is off 223. S&P 500 is down 41. Oil trading at just over $92 a barrel. It's 10:32. Valley weather, lots of sunshine, 67 degrees here at Radio City on our way to a high of 82. Clear tonight, 53 for an overnight low. Tomorrow, more sunshine and a little bit warmer with a high of 86. With highs climbing to the mid-90s by Friday, lows rising to the mid-60s. Clouds return late Friday and Saturday night. I'm Randy James on KMJ at KMJNow.com or wherever you stream.
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0: 4905858. We're discussing this lone juror, the story that never ends, and it continues this week. And tomorrow there's going to be a big ruling. We're going to find out if they're going to continue to go after this juror. Are they going to leave him alone? It's up to the judge tomorrow.
1: I hope they leave him alone. 4905858. Mickey, you're on KMJ.
2: Hello.
1: Hi.
2: So I just wanted to call in because I think there's a couple things that need to be addressed. First of all, this case is going to set a precedence. And if the precedence follows that if you hear a voice and you've had a baby, then it's okay to act on that voice, meaning I don't like the coworkers, so I could go and wipe out my coworkers and say, I'm sorry, it was postpartum depression psychosis. And that is what the precedents we would be saying if this juror had not stood up and said, no, she did it, she needs to be held accountable. That's not saying that postpartum depression and psychosis does not exist. For those of us that have children, we understand those feelings. But we also understand that you're responsible for your actions. And if he had not voted against that, we would have set this precedence that said, oh, it's okay, you had a child, you can do whatever you want. And then the second problem I have with this is it's going to set back women's rights at work by decades, because people are going to be afraid to hire women of childbearing years or women that have newborns because of the fear that they can do whatever they want. Anyway, that's just my opinion.
0: Do you really think that the people will be afraid to hire women? I mean,
2: I do. People will look at women differently. I shouldn't say afraid. They will look at women differently. If you have a 25-year-old male and you have a 25-year-old female and you're looking at equal choices as far as which one to hire, women already have a thing against them because, you know, it takes a lot of leave time when you have a child. But then you add to this that they have postpartum, and we're using this as a reason. I'm not saying people would. I'm saying there's that possibility. Just something that concerns me.
0: Okay.
1: Well, here's the thing that more in my head goes is, in the hundreds of years, this defense has, to my knowledge, has never been used before.
2: Right.
1: Ever.
2: Precedent. Yes.
1: And so this jury wanted to set a precedent, right, and do something that had never been done before, which is that she dealt with postpartum depression. Now, I never suffered from postpartum depression. There are people in my life that have. And like Ebony called, and she said she has grown children. I'm guessing that from the time Ebony had her children to today, our knowledge of postpartum depression has grown significantly. And there are signs. In fact, our spouses know what to look for. Before you leave the hospital, the nurses talk to both of you about signs of postpartum depression and what you both should be looking for, right? We have a lot of knowledge of this so that we can go seek and get help. It is hard for me to believe that in today's world, after having three children, Lindsay Clancy and her then husband were never aware of these signs or what to look for. It's hard to buy and believe that this was the first time a woman killed her three children suffering from postpartum psychosis.
2: Yeah, I agree. I have three children. They're grown. I have grandchildren that are almost grown. I totally agree. It's something that has been around forever, but now there's so much more help for people.
1: Yes.
2: And there's so many options that weren't around when my children were little, but it still comes down to personal accountability.
1: Right.
2: And I don't see how this is okay with anyone. I don't see why they're singling out one juror. Why aren't they looking at the other 11? What is going on in our society that we're excusing someone killing three children?
0: Well, that's what my point was. Like, you know, you got 12 jurors here. The defense attorney's upset with the one who went against him. So he wants to go examine this guy, his phone, and see if they can find anything that explains what he doesn't think is explainable. And my answer is, if you're going to go fishing, I want to go fishing everywhere. I want to look at the other 11 and their phones. If we're going to do that, I don't want to do it to anybody, but if you're going to do it, let's do it to everybody.
1: No, and I agree with that too. But the point that I'm making here too is it is a hard case for me to buy, period, that in an age where we know more about postpartum depression than we've ever known. And the resources and availability, you know, they tried to make this about the medical system failing her. It's hard for me to buy that story.
0: Yeah. And it's reasonable to have your opinion, but not to the defense attorney.
1: I know. No. Thank you so much for your phone call. We appreciate it.
2: Thanks,
1: Mickey. Yeah.
0: Hey, one other story I want to get to today is this lesbian bar in Massachusetts.
1: Because, you know, from one Massachusetts story to another.
0: Yeah.
1: Yeah.
0: So we had a lesbian bar, and I don't know if people have seen this story. It's been floating around for a few days here. But it's a lesbian bar in Massachusetts that made you wear a mask.
1: To the bar.
0: And a good mask, like a
1: N95.
0: These are the good ones.
1: Not the flimsy cloth ones.
0: That we all wore.
1: Yeah.
0: Right.
1: Yes.
0: The ones that did no good.
1: Did they give you a mask when you walked in if you didn't have a mask?
0: I don't know.
1: Maybe that was part of their problem. I don't know.
0: But I mean, think about it.
1: Yeah.
0: Wearing a mask now, after all these years, really, into a bar where you, how do you drink with an N95 mask on? Right? It's not easy. You can do it, I guess. But.
1: I'm just thinking about, you know, I traveled recently. There are a couple people that still wear masks.
0: Hey.
1: And I, on a plane, maybe I buy that. And there was actually somebody hacking on the flight too. And I thought, in today's world, you got on a flight and you're coughing. Like, that's rude as well. But okay. Go take your inhaler is actually what went through my mind. But
0: It doesn't really bug me anymore when I see people wearing a mask. I just can't believe.
1: You just don't see it very often.
0: You know, we're talking about Starbucks business model. Business model, have to wear a mask into a bar. Doesn't seem like a very good business model.
1: Do you think if somebody went to Starbucks and said, you should mandate everybody that walks through your door to wear a mask?
0: Probably not going to work.
1: It's not going to happen.
0: Yeah.
1: Because why? Starbucks knows they're not going to sell coffee that way.
0: Doesn't seem like a good idea.
1: But this bar in Massachusetts thought it was a good idea.
0: But they weren't doing very well.
1: No, they weren't doing well in business.
0: And so one of the owners suggested that they have one night a week where you didn't have to wear a mask.
1: Oh,
0: just to see if business could get better.
1: What a crazy idea.
0: Now, this story kind of evolved into a whole other way of thinking about the whole thing here, okay? Uh-huh. And this was on the Bill Maher show Saturday.
1: Yeah, it got Bill Maher's attention.
0: So he's got this guy on with him. We're going to get to Bill Maher, but I just want to tell you about the guy he was interviewing because we're going to get to him too. He's the author of a book called Secret City, The Hidden History of Gay Washington. This is a gay guy, okay?
1: Okay.
0: And he's going to get into queer theory, gay theory, lesbian theory.
1: Politics.
0: All of this is coming.
1: Yeah.
0: But first, we start with Bill Maher talking just about the reaction that they had when they suggested that it wore masks one night a week.
3: Because they're losing money, one of the owners was living in her truck. They said, okay, one night a week. Let's make it Saturday night. Maybe we can pay the bills and keep the staff paid if we just have one night a week where it's mask optional. And of course, the tolerant left did what they always do, became very intolerant and left. And statements like, people like you kill disabled people in the name of your own leisure and convenience, and I hope your venue gets firebombed. This is what I'm talking about. This level of hatred that is out there. What is your take?
4: This is one of the reasons I don't frequent lesbian bars.
0: No, he can say that because he's a gay guy.
1: Yes.
0: Right. Now, so he talks about the mask is not even about health.
1: It's like a political statement.
0: So now we're going to go down kind of a different road here. So hold on to your hats.
4: More importantly, I think the mask has become, for a certain segment of the left, their version of the MAGA hat. It really is exactly that.
1: Okay, so their version of the MAGA hat, in case you missed that part.
4: But this story, as much as we want to make fun of it, and there's plenty to make fun of, it actually speaks to a growing divide between gay and lesbian people and queer people, okay? To be gay or lesbian is a sexual orientation. That's it. To be queer is to embrace a whole political orientation. There are straight people who identify as queer. It's about deconstructing gender, which is how you get, in that story, a lesbian who uses he, him pronouns. Explain that to me. How does that work? How does a lesbian use he, him pronouns? And
3: how does?
4: And it, so the example of this, you mentioned Scott Wiener. What was also said to Scott Wiener,
3: who's gay
4: and very left-wing, even after he started using the word genocide, it wasn't enough. And what did they scream at him in the park in that video? Since you supported Israel, you're no longer queer.
3: Right.
4: And that
3: I remember
4: is,
3: that.
4: You know what? I appreciate the honesty of that sentence, because that's what it means to be a queer. To be a queer is to support the Palestinians over Israel, which, as a gay person, makes, of course, no sense.
0: So, did you catch all that? Remember, we had that Scott Wiener audio when he was walking through the park. He's a gay guy, and all of these queer people are yelling at him because he's not genocide enough on the Israeli-Gaza topic. And, I mean, it's just this whole mask thing is more about Gaza than COVID. And so it's a political statement.
1: Wow. I just, connecting those dots is wild. Okay.
0: So that's James Kirchick, author of Secret City, The Hidden History of Gay Washington, which has nothing to do with any of this, except that he's gay and he's looking at this whole thing about lesbians, gays, and queer. Now, remember, queer used to be a bad word.
1: Right.
0: Then it was embraced by the gay community kind of to take the power away from it.
1: Yeah, no, and I think they did a very good job of doing that.
0: So anyway, so he goes on to talk about the differences in the gay community here.
4: There was a poll done 2 years ago, and it was a poll of the LGBT community. Who identifies as what within the LGBT community? About 15% identify as lesbians, about 21% identify as gay, 56% identify as bisexual. That's a subject for another show.
3: Or after the show.
4: but 0.5% of LGBT people identify as queer. So why are we allowing this 0.5% of the community to speak for all of us and use this word, which, by the way, older gay men that I know, you know, over the age of 50, this was the last word that they heard before getting their head bashed in. Okay, so it's actually very traumatizing for gay men of a certain generation.
3: To hear queer.
4: To hear the word queer, absolutely. It's what they were called.
0: Yeah, so I remember when queer was a bad word. You couldn't even say it on the radio. You know, it would be a slur, right? But then they kind of embraced it because I think they wanted to, you know, take the power out of the word by using it. But now it's totally become something else that has nothing to do with sexual orientation, but has to do with which side of the Israeli Gaza fight are you on.
1: It's a political statement.
0: It's a political statement to say that you believe that Israel is committing a genocide. Now, try to put those dots together, Christina. The word queer, mask, lesbian bar, what the hell is going on here?
1: I don't know. I can't interpret this. My brain does not compute, John.
0: Well, the thing is, you know, this guy, you know, he is a writer. He's writing about this stuff. He's a gay man. He's done a lot of research. I don't know if he's totally right about this, but it makes you wonder about... You know, the mask was more than a mask. We all know that. It wasn't just a health statement, even during COVID. It was a statement about your politics. And if you didn't wear a mask, that was a political statement.
1: That's true.
0: Right?
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0: 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Ray Appleton is coming up at 11. Now back to Broski and Moosan on KMJ.
1: Broski and Moosan here on KMJ. Now coming up at the top of the hour here, Blake Taylor is going to be sitting in for Ray Appleton. He has Elliot Balch with the Downtown Partnership Association in downtown Fresno. And they're going to talk about the state of downtown Fresno, where it is, where it's going, and specifically the Del Webb building. What's going to happen there? So that's coming up with Blake today from 11 to 2 here on KMJ. Also, just a reminder that if you want to enter for another chance to win that dream location, that getaway to Dreams Resort and Spas, a 4-day, 3-night, all-inclusive trip for 4 people. It includes airfare to your choice of 16 Dreams Resorts throughout Mexico. The next chance for that national keyword is coming up at 12:05 today.
2: Okay, stay also tuned. You know, we're going to be keeping an eye on this story with the Clancy jury and the judge tomorrow. From what we hear, is supposed to rule on this request by the defense attorney, Kevin Reddington, to get his phone.
1: And they also, want his phone.
2: Yeah, they want to look at his phone because somebody said he was, you know, remember, the juror said he was arrogant, refused to engage. And we thought, well, he didn't refuse to engage because his story was, when I engaged, they just interrupted me. They wouldn't let me talk.
1: Yeah.
2: So he just, I think, kind of checked out. They said he was scrolling on his phone. Now they want to know what he was scrolling.
1: Of course.
2: You know, was he doing something improper that he shouldn't have been doing? I wonder how long it'll be before we start looking at phones in the jury room. And do we even want them in there?
1: Right. Yeah, maybe we need to give them yonder pouches just like we give the high kids, school students. Yeah.
2: I'm not sure I want my jurors scrolling anything.
1: So that's happening tomorrow. Also coming up Wednesday night, mark your calendars. That's going to be the gubernatorial debate on CNN. I cannot wait for Thursday.
2: Yeah.
1: I'm hoping this is going to be really good stuff.
2: Let's hope.
1: All right. We'll see. We're out of time. Back tomorrow at 9 a.m. Blake is in for Ray, and he's up next.
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2: Lots of sunshine, 68 degrees here at Radio City. It's 11 o'clock. I'm Randy James, live in the KMJ newsroom. Hurricane Polo is unleashing high winds and flash flooding down in Mexico as it heads toward the southern U.S.
3: People in the town of Puerto San Carlos were told to evacuate ahead of Hurricane Polo making landfall. In other parts of the west coast of Baja, people have been seen boarding up their homes and businesses. The governor announced temporary shelters had opened for people ahead of the storm. The National Hurricane Center warned 6 to 12 inches of rain were possible over a short period of time, increasing the risk of mud and debris slides. This morning, it had weakened to a Category 3 storm, but it was expected to make a second landfall in northern Mexico Tuesday. Another hurricane in the Pacific, Hurricane Nolo, is expected to bring heavy rain to Hawaii, but it is not expected to make a direct hit. Jessica Rosenthal, Fox News.
2: A deadly shooting in Fresno's Tower District has claimed the life of a 28-year-old man.
4: I've seen two gentlemen run off, another gentleman grab his stomach and then lay on the ground.
5: First responders provided life-saving measures to the victim, 28-year-old Tyrone Miles. He later died at the hospital. Fresno Police Chief Mindy Casto says it's too early to share details of the investigation.
6: This was very much gang-related. There was something between the two groups.
5: Casto says the department typically has 10 to 30 officers in the Tower District on weekend nights, including its gang enforcement team. Casto says the murder had no known connection to any business. Casto says this was Fresno's 22nd murder this year. At this time last year, there were 15.
6: The Tower is a great place in Fresno. When you go down there, patronize the businesses, have a good time. And when it's time to go home, don't congregate in the street.
5: Casto tells me that her department has cleared every murder in the city since the beginning of the year, and she's confident they'll be able to solve this one, too.
2: That's ABC 30's Grant Johnson reporting. Dolly Parton's hotel is set to open doors this week.
7: Dolly Parton's Songteller Hotel and Dolly's Life of Many Colors Museum debuted together Tuesday in downtown Nashville. The hotel features 245 rooms and suites and two live music venues, including a rooftop stage called Jolene's. The 20,000-square-foot museum fills the third floor and begins with a recreation of the Smoky Mountains cabin where she grew up. Dolly herself will guide visitors through it. In footage she filmed earlier this year, in an interview with People just 4 days before her death, Parton said, in part, "I wanted to join all my Nashville friends downtown, but I didn't just want it to be another bar, so we found a way to bring my museum on the third floor and make it really special." Michelle Polino, Fox News.
2: Another rough day of trading on Wall Street continues this hour. The NASDAQ is down 173. The Dow is down 220. S&P 500 down 42. Oil trading at just under $93 a barrel. It's 11:03. Valley weather, lots of sunshine, 68 degrees here at Radio City on our way to a high of 82. Clear tonight, 53 for an overnight low. Tomorrow, much of the same. Sunshine, warmer though, with a high of 86, with highs climbing to the mid-90s. By Friday, lows rising to the mid-60s. Clouds returning late Friday and Saturday nights. 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
9: 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When we wrap it up at 2 o'clock this afternoon, we'll hand it over to Philip Teresi and the afternoon drive. 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We've got a gangbuster of a show today coming up. Later this hour, we're going to be talking with Elliot Balch. You're asking, why do I know that name? Well, Elliot Balch is kind of the guy that you turn to when you've got questions about downtown Fresno. He is the president of the Downtown Fresno Partnership. We got to talk about the Del Webb building. Is this thing going to be torn down? If so, how much is it going to cost us? If so, what are we going to put in its place? Changing the skyline of downtown Fresno for the foreseeable future. Is that something we want to do? We're going to talk with Elliot about that a little bit later on in the program. I don't know if you saw this over the weekend, but big news out of the UK, not far from London, a big terrorism arrest went down. Terror suspects, a handful of them, possibly linked to Iran, were going to allegedly attack an American airbase in the UK. But they were busted, thwarted, as it were. But you know what happened today? Yeah, the tough on crime Brits have allowed these guys to post bail. They're out. No problem. Wash your hands of these guys, apparently. But the investigation continues. We'll take you live to London a little bit later on and hear what the authorities are saying in the investigation and why these guys were granted the opportunity to post bail. Amazing. We've got an ethics complaint in a very heated city council race here in Fresno. We'll dive into that a little bit later on. More and more rumors starting to pile up on the potential that of the White House race in 2028 may include one Ms. AOC. Yeah, the rumor mill is starting to really swirl and get hot. So we'll talk about that a little bit later on. Bill Gates says AI could kill a billion people. Oh, that's fun. Thanks, Bill Gates. But first, I want to start with a bit of a developing story. Over the last couple of hours, this has just been coming out. We have learned that the U.S. Department of Education is formally now rescinding the Biden administration's Title IX rule. Yeah, Title IX. Remember when apparently it was okay with the Biden administration to let little boys participate in girls' sports as long as they claimed that they were little girls? Education Secretary Linda McMahon made the announcement this morning on Outkick, which is an affiliate of Fox News. Let's take a listen, shall we?
10: Joined by U.S. Secretary of Education Linda McMahon. And Secretary, could you please tell us what you are announcing and why it is good for women and girls of this country?
11: Well, Dan, I'm delighted to announce that we have a full return to Title IX as it was first, under the first Trump administration, is exactly in how we enforce Title IX. It was boys and boys sports and girls sports. And now all of the Biden rules and regulations are being rescinded. And it is a full return to the Trump administration's Title IX ruling, as has been upheld by many courts.
9: So we're going back to logic. I like it. I like logic. Let's continue.
10: Right. So courts had already struck down the Biden rule, and your department was already enforcing the 2020 rule. So can you tell us what does this step accomplish that you couldn't do before?
11: Well, it just gives clarification to students, teachers, schools, parents. Everyone now knows what the rule is and how everyone is going to abide by it.
10: Do schools have any new obligations or deadlines that they need to meet as a result of this?
11: Well, just return to the rules that were set up under the Trump administration. It's really simple. It's pretty straightforward. We're just acknowledging that, as I said before, boys and men are in boys and men's sports and girls are in theirs. You know, Title IX was set up to give everyone, including women, equal opportunity to sports. And then under the Biden regulations, many of those rights had been taken away. And so now this is just returned to Title IX as it was originally intended.
10: Your announcement points to enforcement against Maine, California, and Minnesota.
9: Uh-oh, here we go. California question.
10: What concrete consequences have those states faced, and what comes next?
11: Well, I can tell you that we are not adverse, you know, to taking steps relative to funding. There have been schools that we have really, you know, we put on what is called high-risk status. And what that means is that they don't get their funding in advance. They have to produce receipts to us. We therefore can confirm that they are spending the money in ways that it should be spent, so they don't get the advance funding. And then otherwise, as in Maine, we have completed our investigation and we have now turned it over to the Department of Justice. So there are many kinds of consequences that can come to states and schools that are not abiding by Title IX.
10: If a girl is told next week that she must compete against a male athlete or share a locker room with one, what should her family do and how quickly can the department intervene?
9: Good question. Good question. I like this. Let's continue on. This, again, is Education Secretary Linda McMahon making the announcement on OutKick this morning, just about 2 hours ago, that their Title IX enforcement is back on and they're dumping this nonsense that the Biden administration was allowing.
11: Well, her family should definitely, first of all, you know, who is telling her that? Is it the school that is telling her that she must? So I think whatever authority, you know, has jurisdiction over that particular direction, the parent should, you know, report it, ask about it, and then they could take it to the school superintendent. They can actually, you know, even report it to, you know, federal authorities, because it is clearly it is clearly against what the federal jurisdiction is, or the federal regulation is.
10: For any girls who have already lost records, titles, roster spots, anything like that, is there any recourse for them at this point?
11: Well, I can tell you the deal that we did, you know, with UPenn. UPenn actually then apologized to all of the girls who had lost to boys or males that were competing against them. Not only were apologies extended, but the titles were then given to the women who had rightfully won.
9: So that's interesting. That's an interesting development. I did not realize I wasn't that tied into the University of Pennsylvania swimming story. Of course, that's how this thing really all gained national attention, with that swimmer who was on the men's swim squad at the University of Pennsylvania, then transitioned, became a woman, quote unquote, and all of a sudden she is dominating the women's swimming tournaments all across America and winning all these titles, right? So the state of Pennsylvania, the University of Pennsylvania, tail between their legs, apologized to the ladies. Okay, rightfully so. Are you going to hold your breath waiting for an apology from Gavin Newsom? Right. Me neither. Are you going to wait for an apology from, I don't know, the states, those in charge of CIF, in charge of all of the athletic tournaments, in charge of all of the track and field tournaments. The one that was held the state title over here at Clovis just a few months ago when the former male athlete was racking up all of those gold medals. You think they're going to apologize to the females that finished second and third and were on the podium, but not in the top of the podium? No, don't hold your breath. I'm not holding mine, that's for sure. Again, that's Education Secretary Linda McMahon making the announcement this morning that the Title IX rules are back in effect thanks to the Trump administration. I say good on you. Well done. Timing is a little slow on this one, but hey, I guess don't kick a gift horse in the mouth or whatever the old saying is. When we come back, what is going on in Avenal? The town of Avenal is apparently rife, I say, with a horrible, horrible situation at the landfill there. We'll dive into that in a few moments here on News Talk 580-1059 KMJ. It's the Appleton Show. Blake in for Ray today on KMJ.

How did I lose weight? And I did lean right here. I did. I love this stuff. Listen, Brickhouse Nutrition been with me for a long time. So chatting with Miles, I'm up at like 235. True story. I never minded being 235, but you know what minded? My knees that were falling apart and my back. I'm like, I don't know what, before I started really lifting, probably about 190. So 235 was a lot. I said, I got to lose some LBs, Miles. 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
2: And welcome back to the Appleton Program. Blake in for Ray today once again. Tomorrow's Gary Bredefeld will be sitting in the big chair tomorrow here on KMJ, so make sure you tuned in for that. I understand the very controversial video that went viral a few weeks back was quite the hit at the big function in downtown Fresno last Thursday, I believe it was, for the state of the county in which Mr. Bredefeld was the MC and the main speaker. But I heard it went off with a smashingly, thanks to Jeff Aiello and his very talented team. We'll get you updated on that tomorrow with Gary Bredefeld in the Appleton chair tomorrow. Hey, if you're dreaming of a luxury tropical vacation, KMJ is making it happen for you, folks. Getaways to the Dreams Resorts and Spas. 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It's coming up at 12:05. 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You text that to 95819. 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It's all sponsored locally by the Selma Auto Mall. And then Philip at 5:05 will have the final national keyword of the day this afternoon. So make sure you're locked in for that. All right. As I mentioned before the break, all hell is breaking loose in the small town of Avenal. But it's an important situation for this small town. I mean, last week we told you about the water quality concerns in the village, basically, of Shaver. Is it Shaver Springs? Yeah, Shaver Springs. And we talked about that with Supervisor Nathan Magzig. Maybe we'll get you an update on the latest on that development. But we, you know, listen, our small communities, we cannot idly sit by and watch them go to hell in a handbasket and not take care of our brothers and sisters in Fresno County. Am I right? Am I right? Right, right. Dozens of Avenal residents filed a big old lawsuit last week for what they are calling an environmental disaster going on at the Avenal Regional Landfill, which the attorneys say, speaking for the residents that have filed suit, has been, they say, releasing noxious odors and gases around the entire city and making living conditions there in the town of Avenal unbearable. The suit was filed against the landfill owners, Waste Connections, and the Madera Disposal Systems. It's alleging noxious odors and toxic gases have caused residents of Avenal to have headaches, nosebleeds, respiratory problems, heart problems even. They say the issues affect the entire city. There are 14,000 people in the city of Avenal, most of whom live within, get this, 1.5 miles of the landfill. Yeah, that seems problematic to me. That's really, really close. Now, while many of the people, they say, live near the landfill, the gases released are usually imperceptible because of regular maintenance. Now, that's according to the landfill folks. They're decomposing trash. Landfills release energy as it, you know, gets hot. A healthy and normal landfill usually rests at about 140 degrees. Ooh, that is nasty. I mean, high five to you, the trash men out there that are and women. You guys are doing yeoman's work. I got to tell you, that seems like not a dream job for most of us. So I hats off to you for those of you working in and around the

0: trash business. Cal Recycle, they go on to say, found evidence of just that during routine inspection. According to the lawsuit, they noted gas readings at the site have exceeded 145 degrees over the last couple of years. Temperatures that high, they say, can signal an underground fire, which can lead to catastrophic site collapse, groundwater contamination, hazardous waste creation, and the release of toxic fumes. Now, is this a fixable problem now? God, I hope so. I'm praying for the folks of Avenal, California, because, ooh, man, if you're dealing with that, good luck. Good luck to you. Now, according to the lawsuit, between the years of 2020 and 2025, the district investigated nearly 250 complaints in and all, nearly all about the odor in the city of Avenal. Put the stink police on it. That's what I say. Hey, over in the Bay Area, developing story here over the weekend, a New York Times writer. In fact, this person was a executive in the kind of the tech coverage of the New York Times. He's based in the Bay Area, apparently, in the town of Dublin, just outside of San Francisco. A New York Times tech executive was shot and killed by his elderly Chinese in-laws. A cold-blooded California Bay Area killing, they say, over the weekend at a park, a public park. The suspects, both 77 years old. This guy's in-laws. The victim, 40-year-old Jonathan McKenzie, a tech exec for the New York Times. Let's take a listen.
1: In the East Bay, a 77-year-old married couple is accused of shooting and killing their 40-year-old son-in-law yesterday afternoon. It happened right in front of a playground and youth sports complex. KTVU's Zach Soss, live tonight in Dublin. Zach, what are police telling you?
2: Well, police have provided some key details. The shooting happening not far from where I'm standing in this parking lot. But the big question that remains, the why, what prompted this older couple to commit such a violent act?
3: Yeah, it's sad because this is a place for kids, you know, families.
4: That's very scary. We haven't heard that level of violence, at least here.
5: Saturday afternoon in Dublin, just feet from a playground and soccer field, police say a 77-year-old couple suddenly opened fire on their son-in-law, killing him in a parking lot.
4: Like, you would never want any kid to witness that, of course, your own. So it's very scary to think that even happened in a place like this, because it's so quiet and safe otherwise.
5: It happened just after 3 in the afternoon at the Dublin Sports Grounds on Dublin Boulevard near Sierra Court. A man working nearby capturing this photo of the victim, who was later identified by police as 40-year-old Jonathan McKenzie of Dublin. Witnesses say the couple, Xu Yung Zhang and Shili Chen, who also live in Dublin, took turns shooting him. A police sergeant who happened to be...
0: Took turns? This is like a mafia hit. Taking turns?
5: Driving by seconds later, was the first to respond. Other officers quickly descended on the area.
6: Definitely, you know, all the cops out. Yeah, pretty big. But then it taped off starting over here, you know, all the way across. So, yeah, definitely 20 cops and, you know, a lot, big scene.
5: Video posted to social media showing the large response. Sunday, a section of the parking lot pavement where the shooting happened still riddled with bullet holes.
6: There was kids and families just like you see now. This parking lot's full on a Saturday. I mean, this place is busy on a Saturday, and it's incredible that, you know, they just do that right in front of everybody.
0: So it turns out the suspects, Shili Chen and Shoyoung Zhang, are the in-laws of the victim here, Jonathan McKenzie, age 40. Again, he worked for the New York Times as a tech executive, a journalist. The suspects, both 77, taking turns shooting this guy. He died of multiple gunshot wounds. Flood of 911 calls, as you can imagine. First responders fled to the scene. Couldn't save the guy. They said the shooters took turns unloading their weapons into the victim before they were arrested by this cop who happened to be just passing by. Luckily, footage of the scene showed the body lying there, as you heard in the KTVU report there. The elderly couple is from the Dublin area. They also have ties to My old hometown of Albuquerque, New Mexico, of all things. Not sure why that's relevant to the story, but anywho, McKenzie, again, the victim here, his tech career spans nearly two decades, kicking off in the late 2000s with hands-on software engineering roles at NASA, at the Jet Propulsion Laboratory, at the JPL, Hewlett-Packard, and Oracle. So this guy was pretty prominent. Smart fella. Terrible story, though, out of Dublin. So the two suspects, again, age 77, behind bars on murder charges. We'll keep you apprised of the story as it continues to develop here at News Talk 580, 1059 KMJ. Also coming up a little bit later, President Trump has launched a new advertisement funded by the U.S. government, which means you and me, the taxpayer. We'll play it for you. It's an interesting one. It's an interesting advertisement. He's calling it a public service announcement. Of course, we're still dealing with the fallout from Trump banning CNN and Politico and MS Now from the press pool last week. So we'll play that for you a little bit later on. And of course, the gnashing of teeth that has resulted on the left of after this advertisement launched early this morning. All right, when we come back, we're going to talk about the future of downtown Fresno. What's it look like? Well, the guy in charge of it all, or one of the few in charge of it all, is Elliot Balch. He's the president of the Downtown Fresno Partnership. He's going to be in studio with me, and we're going to open up the phone lines for you next here on KMJ. But right now, it's time for news with Liz Kern.
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8: The Trump administration keeping AI at the forefront of their priorities. Fox's Lucas Tomlinson has this report from the White House.
9: And AI and data centers have become big issues for the upcoming midterm elections now, just about 5 weeks away. President Trump has ordered full speed ahead on American innovation in this space, vowing that U.S. companies will continue to lead the world in this fast evolving technology. Some Republicans and many Democrats are urging the president to pump the brakes, warning about potential risks after those concerns were echoed from the captains of the AI industry. Many experts say the U.S. cannot continue to lead the AI race without Taiwan, and some want to see that island fully armed. While the U.S. leads in innovation, most of those chips are built on the island that China considers a rogue breakaway province.
8: Speaker Mike Johnson says tomorrow's meeting will focus on finding a balance between innovation and oversight in AI. Taylor Swift making history at the MTV Music Awards over the weekend.
10: Taylor Swift broke records at Sunday's MTV Video Music Awards, becoming the most awarded artist in VMA history. She received the inaugural Artist Director honor, saying she's done 60 videos in the past two decades.
11: 18 of those I wrote and directed, and I really love writing and directing music videos.
10: Audio courtesy of MTV and CBS. She debuted the video for her new single, Patient Zero. Swift also took the top prize of Video of the Year for The Fate of Ophelia from her album, The Life of a Showgirl, which she dedicated to, quote, the ultimate showgirl, Dolly Parton. Tanya J. Powers, Fox News.
8: Over to Wall Street, where the Dow is currently down 229, the S&P 500 negative 41, NASDAQ losing 159. Valley weather right now, sunny. It's 70 at Radio City. Our high today around 83. Clear tonight, dropping to about 67. Tuesday, a high of 87. We're going to see mid-90s by Friday. Overnight lows in the mid-60s. And then the clouds will be returning late Friday and Saturday. I'm Liz Kern on KMJ at KMJNow.com or wherever you stream.
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0: Happy to be here again. Gary Bredefeld will be filling the big chair tomorrow here on KMJ for Ray Appleton. Philip Tressi's on the way at 2 o'clock this afternoon to drive you home. Hey, I want to talk about downtown Fresno. Its future, its current situation, and what's going on with the Del Webb building. Could we see this thing being torn down? And if so, at what cost? That's why I wanted to bring in my next guest. Happy to meet Elliot Balch. He is the president of the Downtown Fresno Partnership. Elliot, thanks for coming down to KMJ today.
26: Yeah, great to be with you.
0: Absolutely. It's our pleasure hosting you. Let's start with the Del Webb building. Some big news potentially on the way here about the future of a building that's been a mainstay in the Fresno downtown skyline for going on almost 60 years now, right?
26: Yeah. Unmistakable design. Of course, started as a hotel.
0: Okay.
26: And Del Webb was a hotel developer. A lot of those hotels developed around the country, but he was from here. So that's kind of a special part of the history. You know, it's the county's put out a pretty thoughtful facilities plan, which this whole thing is part of, and really kind of centers downtown as continuing to be very relevant for a lot of the things the county does. So I want to start with saying that's great, because obviously it's good to have the county there, workers there, folks who are coming in for county services there, and recognize that Del Webb's, you know, it's a big building. It's over 300,000 square feet.
0: Yeah. And how tall is it? How many stories?
26: I want to say 22 stories, something like that.
0: Right.
26: And so, you know, but it is aging. It's antiquated. The maintenance has always got to be a lot, and it hasn't been probably sufficient to keep up with evolving, you know, needs and age. So, what the county's saying is, we want to have modern facilities that are easy to operate, maintain.
0: Yeah,
26: which makes sense. I would say the first question ought to be, well, what's the best thing we can do for the taxpayers specifically with this property? Mm-hmm. It is iconic. But in the facilities plan, it says that the demolition, just the demolition of that building could run north of $20 million.
0: Really?
26: Yeah.
0: Okay. So demolition, let's just do a round number of $20 million.
26: Yeah.
0: That to tear it down, to implode it. I mean, the visuals on something like that, we see these happen in Vegas, like right? once every year or two, and it's kind of fascinating and to watch, and it's kind of neat. Yeah. Is it an implosion situation that we would probably see here?
26: I don't know the ins and outs, and I don't know the degree or the, you know, level of detail that they've studied exactly what that looks like. But I think the bigger point from my perspective is, and this would not happen right away. This would happen 2031 or later, after the building's used to stage different departments that are, you know, affected by other work elsewhere. So this is not an immediate thing. Mm-hmm. And because it's not immediate, like on fire urgent, I would suggest the best thing to do, throw it open to developers to say, well, if the alternative is that we spend $23 million on demolition, what if we offered half of that to developers who would take on the project or take on the property and, you know, tell us if they would like to receive it and get some of that support so that we could perhaps, for example, see housing develop.
0: Okay. Interesting.
26: You know, kind of back to where it started as a hotel, right?
0: But, you know, we could talk about putting housing there, but then again, you've got to find folks who want to live in downtown Fresno. And that, as we know, is not the easiest sell. Maybe it's changing.
26: I would say the demand for downtown housing has been pretty strong throughout.
0: Okay.
26: The ability to get enough developed has been a different story.
0: All right. Well, let's talk about that. Now, first off, where is the Del Webb building situated? On what corner?
26: Oh, well, right there at, let's say, Kern and M.
0: Okay, Kern and M. So this is downtown, downtown.
26: Yep.
0: And it's an antiquated building. It's lived its life. It's served its purpose. Sure. The county owns the property, correct?
26: Correct.
0: Okay, so Fresno County's decision here is they're going to make the decision.
26: Yeah, you mentioned Supervisor Bredefeld being here tomorrow.
0: Coincidentally enough, you know, it's kind of worked out that way.
26: Yeah.
0: And he'll give his opinion. I don't know where he stands at it. I know he's a very fiscally conservative guy, so we're going to see where he lands on this. This is not my wheelhouse. I'm not a developer. I'm not a architect. I'm concerned about the taxpayer dollar and where it's going to be spent and its usefulness. Yeah. What is currently in the Del Webb building right now?
26: Well, it's offices. So it's county offices on multiple different departments on different floors. So over time, it's been kind of retrofitted from being this originally a hotel to now being this office building so some of those adaptations have lived out their life.
0: Yeah.
26: Things like the elevator, the HVAC, these are always the things that, you know, kind of...
0: You start bringing up elevator concerns on a 22-story building, man. I'm like, you know?
26: Right. And listen, the ultimate outcome may be that some development project is not viable. All I'm saying is, since we have a few years, take the time first to explore whether there are developer partners. I've talked to one developer who says... they would definitely take a look at if there was an RFP available to get some support and to take on this property and to see what they could do.
0: What's the property worth? Do you know?
26: I don't know.
0: Okay.
26: And it's an interesting economic question because if it costs $23 million to demolish, then it can't possibly be worth that much to own, right? Like you got to think about it.
0: I don't know. The numbers, they've got to make sense. I mean, the math going to math out?
26: Is the math going to math? Yeah. Yeah. And ultimately, you know, what is the best deal for the taxpayers?
0: Yeah. We're talking with Elliot Balch. He is, of course, the president of the Downtown Fresno Partnership. For those that don't know what the Fresno Downtown Partnership does, what do you do?
26: Well, the base of funding that we receive is the assessment district, which about 350 parcels in downtown are part of.
0: Okay.
26: So folks may have heard of the PBID, Property and Business Improvement District, that got created back in 2010. So that's all of these properties and these owners of these properties and the businesses that are in them working together to make improvements, put on events, address clean and safe issues out in the field, do marketing. So we're busy every day and in contact with our businesses and our property.
0: Okay. And so what kind of events are you, you know, would you kind of pat yourself on the back for hosting? Art Hop, I would assume, would be one. What else is going on down there?
26: Art Hop's a whole interesting story. It's got a whole history with artists in galleries and studios. What we've been working on, especially in the last few months more directly, is... You know, there's a lot that goes on in the street on Fulton on those nights that we're helping manage, but also still working with the Fresno Arts Council and other folks. I mean, one big thing that's coming up between now and the end of the year is the Christmas parade, which is going to be in its, 97th annual year. So that's a big thing that I think is very culture making. But honestly, we've got smaller events between now and the end of October. I want to say something like 15 event days that we're either doing ourselves or helping others put on.
0: It's the best time of the year. Yeah. It's the best time of the year to get outside. I mean, we had Clovis Fest this past weekend, and I mean, the week before that was Greek Fest, and all sorts of things were going on. The Scottish thing was going on at the same time.
26: Yeah.
0: So this is the best time of year to get outside and meet your fellow Fresnans in downtown or wherever you're at, because the weather is just awesome right now. It's the best time of year, in my opinion. Mayor Jerry Dyer. says that the state of California has awarded Fresno a few years back a quarter of $1 billion, $250 million for improvements on infrastructure and other things in downtown Fresno. Where has that money gone, and what specifically have we used that money for in downtown?
26: Yeah, I mean, this is a generational victory. I was involved at the city way back when we were planning for the reopening of Fulton Street, for example.
0: I was there. I remember.
26: You know, you remember? And we had the Secretary of Transportation there to announce a $16 million grant. Fast forward to today, and the mayor's correct. You know, the administration with the state has brought in $293 million all told.
0: Oh.
26: Dollars for infrastructure, which is, you know, a, what, 20x? I mean, it's just amazing. And where that's been going is we've got new pipes underground going into the alleys and the streets. So that's sewer, that's water. When you think about what the sewer load was back in the day.
0: I don't want to think about that, Elliot. I got to tell you.
26: Let me say the words again on radio. Sewer load. That, and you've got office, and you've got department stores. And, you know, there's not people watching the Super Bowl on in office space and department stores. But once those spaces become apartments, residential, the implications for the pipes that need to be in place underground changes completely.
0: Right.
26: So,
0: well, what folks might not realize is that those pipes had never been replaced. Most of them were over 100 years old. Yeah.
26: So, you know, somehow that cost has to be borne by somebody. And do we want the housing to be accessible and less expensive, or do we want it to be fully, you know, loaded on? So it's both life cycle at the end of a very long life, and also the ability of our downtown to see more density. And as an example, and this was part of the dollars also going into financing projects that had been languishing and struggling, honest to God, for 15 years. You can see under construction right now at the corner of Inyo and Fulton, right past the outfield at Chuck Chancey Park. Earth is turning. We're going to start seeing.
0: What are you building there? Housing?
26: 8 stories of housing, 174 housing units.
0: You seem pretty confident that the infill idea of housing is going to happen for downtown Fresno. When we come back, I want to talk more a little bit about that. That's Elliot Balch. He is the president of the Downtown Fresno Partnership. If you have a question about downtown Fresno and its future or its current status, feel free to give us a ring. 490-5858. 490-5858 is the number. This is News Talk 580, 105.9 KMJ. More with Elliot when we come back, talking downtown Fresno.
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1: Hey, don't forget, in about 15 minutes from now, the next national keyword for the Dreams Resorts and Spas giveaway coming up. 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In studio with me right now is Elliot Balch. He, of course, is the president of the Downtown Fresno Partnership. We're opening up the phone lines. If you want to talk about Downtown Fresno and its future or its current status, give us a call, 490-5858. Elliot, ready to take some calls?
2: Sure.
1: All right, let's do it. Let's go to David on line two. David, you're on KMJ with Elliot Balch.
3: Hello, Elliot, and good afternoon to you. I have a question for you, and that is, I've lived here in the Fresno Valley now for 20 years, almost 20 years, and Downtown Fresno is yet to look like the fifth largest city in the state. We're larger than Sacramento. Is there any plans in our future for us to have a skyline that will make us and elevate our city?
1: It's an interesting question. David, thanks for ringing us here at 490-5858. Now, if we tear down the Del Webb building, which is, again, 22 stories high, it is an, I don't know if it's iconic part of the skyline, but it's definitely a prominent piece of the current Fresno skyline. Now, as my understanding, Elliot, if we do replace it, there are new limits on how high we can build, correct?
2: So there is in the zoning code, there's a 15-story limit.
1: Yeah.
2: Now, show me the demand for, like, bumping up against that, right? And but I love the question, David, because you're right on track. I mean, we have to, like Blake's saying, you know, look carefully when we're thinking about removing something from the skyline. Mm-hmm. And then also, you know, projects like we were just talking about, the 8-story housing project. I mean, I swear to you, 15 years in the making. I can remember driving down Fulton Mall with Governor Jerry Brown in 2013, meeting the then developers who were going to take on that project in a much smaller scale. Mm-hmm. And that's been a long time, and they had been working on that for a long time. So the good news is that we are now seeing projects, whether it's that housing project, whether it's new parking garages in a couple of different places that the city's building that are tall, that are going to unlock land around them for even denser development of more housing units.
1: Parking is always a concern and a complaint of people going to downtown Fresno. Now we've got two new parking structures going up currently.
2: That's right.
1: And how many spaces and where are they and when are they going to be done?
2: Well, the one's almost done. You can see it just about built out. It's 600 stalls and it's right at Merced and Broadway. So if you kind of think about where the Grand is, the Warner's Theater, kind of that area. So Just mentioning those two places, you think, oh yeah, parking demand, a little more parking, good thing. Plus, the housing authority owns most of that land, those parking lots. So they're working on how can we develop hundreds of housing units in that location using that parking.
1: You mentioned the Grand. Beautiful building. Architecture that is, I would say that's an iconic, gorgeous building, and it's underutilized personally, in my opinion, I think, as a marketing piece, my opinion. But now the Del Webb building, back to that, I got to tell you, it's a very bland looking building. It doesn't speak to anything like architectural greatness. I'm not talking, I'm expecting Venice or Florence to be erupting from downtown Fresno anytime soon. But it is bland. Let's be honest. Let's just get real. But it's, 1960s, I don't know if that's brutalist or whatever it is, a style, but can we kick it in the pants a little bit with some scenery, some optics?
2: You want it to be, instead of white and black stripes, you want it to be pink and black or purple, right? Is that where you're going, Blake?
1: I don't care about color. I just give me something to look at.
2: I would say, here's the thing about any kind of question like that to me is it sticks out because there isn't enough else built, right? So if, just like David was calling about, if we've got more projects that are coming up that are a little bit higher than we've seen, that are densifying, that are building out the downtown, one building over here that's this style, I don't like that so much, but there's 20 other things that are good. It's more about balancing out.
1: Let's go back to housing. I know I teased that before the break, and you're very confident, you're high on housing and folks moving to downtown Fresno. Where You've got a new eight-story building complex going up. Are those condos, apartments? What's the status here?
2: They're apartments. It's 174 apartments.
1: Okay. And where's this place at?
2: It's at Inyo and Fulton.
1: Okay, so
2: folks will maybe remember a parking lot across the street from Tioga Sequoia or just beyond the outfield at the stadium. Mm. If you go by there now, it's a construction zone.
1: Okay.
2: And it's a mound of dirt and, you know, foundation being laid. So, and that's eight stories. So you think about overlooking the stadium events and games that are going on at the stadium.
1: So you're
2: going
1: to have a patio view overlooking the outfield of Chukchansey Park.
2: Yeah, isn't that wild?
1: That'd be awesome.
2: Pretty cool.
1: Excellent.
2: So, and what we've seen, if I sound confident, it's because the housing projects that we've had, you know, maybe 700 units built over 25 years, have been well leased out. I mean, you got occupancy rates north of 90-95%. You got a waiting list.
1: Are these all rentals or are there any home ownership opportunities?
2: It's rentals. Yeah.
1: Okay.
2: We don't have, I wish we had condo developments. One of the things about condos is it's a kind of a state law issue in the legislature where if you build condos, you're liable as the contractor for 10 years. And when you get an HOA together, they start coming after you for stuff. So,
1: all right, we're talking with Elliot Balch. When we come back, of course, he's the president of the Downtown Fresno Partnership. If you have a question or concern about Downtown Fresno, would you want to move there if the opportunity arose? I got to tell you, renting an apartment overlooking the left field of Chukchansey Park seems pretty cool to me. More with Elliot when we come back. I'm going to ask you about the high-speed rail situation, maybe some Measure S. We'll get more of it from Elliot after the top of the hour news break here on KMJ.

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2: Sunny and 72 at Radio City. It's 12 noon. I'm Liz Kern, live in the KMJ newsroom. Two people are dead after a violent two-vehicle crash in western Fresno County. The CHP says this happened around 7:50 this morning at Lincoln and Cornelia, west of Easton. Officers arrived to find two people who had died at the scene. The victims have not yet been identified. Investigators are working to determine the cause of the crash and whether anyone else was hurt. A deadly shooting in Fresno's Tower District has claimed the life of a 28-year-old man. Here's ABC 30's Grant Johnson.
3: I've seen two gentlemen run off, another gentleman grab his stomach and then lay on the ground.
4: First responders provided life-saving measures to the victim, 28-year-old Tyrone Miles. He later died at the hospital. Fresno Police Chief Mindy Casto says it's too early to share details of the investigation.
5: This was very much gang-related. There was something between the two groups.
4: Casto says the department typically has 10 to 30 officers in the Tower District on weekend nights, including its gang enforcement team. Casto says the murder had no known connection to any business. Casto says this was Fresno's 22nd murder this year. At this time last year, there were 15.
5: The Tower is a great place in Fresno. When you go down there, patronize the businesses, have a good time. And when it's time to go home, don't congregate in the street.
4: Casto tells me that her department has cleared every murder in the city since the beginning of the year. And she's confident they'll be able to solve this one, too.
2: Foreign farmland ownership in our nation reaches into the millions of acres, but as KMJ's Ag Director Don York reports, that's still a small number of overall farm acres.
6: The most recent numbers show that foreign interests hold about 46 million acres of U.S. agricultural land. That represents about 3.6% of privately held agricultural land nationwide, according to USDA. Farm Doc Daily reports the total also includes more than traditional farmland ownership. Federal reporting requirements cover certain long-term leases, including arrangements commonly used for wind and solar energy projects, and nearly half of reported foreign-held acreage is forest land. Don York, KMJ News.
2: Over to Wall Street, the Dow down 307 points, the S&P 500 losing 50, NASDAQ negative 193 so far. Valley weather, sunny, 72 at Radio City, our high today around 83. Clear skies tonight, down to 67. More sunshine through the week, tomorrow's high 87. We're in the mid-90s by Friday. Lows are rising to the mid-60s overnight, but we're going to see some cloud cover return late Friday and Saturday. I'm Liz Kern on KMJ at KMJNow.com or wherever you stream.
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9: 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If you're dreaming of a luxury tropical vacation, here is your turn to try to qualify. 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Here is your 12:05 p.m. national keyword, Oasis. Oasis. How do you spell Oasis? Yeah, I went to public school, but I could spell it for you. O-A-S-I-S. Text that to 95819 right now. Oasis to 95819. And good luck to you. All the rules and regs of the contest are at kmjnow.com. 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We're continuing our conversation with Elliot Balch here on KMJ. He's the president of the Downtown Fresno Partnership. If you've got a question about Downtown Fresno, get it in now. 490-5858. 490-5858. I got to tell you, Elliot, ever since we brought you on the show today, the old text machine here has been blowing up. Uh-oh. With folks who have dealings in the downtown area. And, right. You know, that's what happens.
10: Yeah.
9: When you come on the blowtorch of KMJ. This comes from a friend of mine who actually owns and operates a business downtown. And he says, in order to get families to move to downtown Fresno, you need single dwelling family homes. Apartments, usually you're dealing with transitional renters. They're not there for the long haul. They're transitory, he says. They ripped out the neighborhoods back in the day, and what you killed the commercial infrastructure down there, they're trying to replace with apartments now. Your thoughts on single family units, homes?
10: Well, I think it's all of the above. Okay. I mean, I don't think there's any bad or wrong housing unit. And you know, that's, whoops,
9: uh-oh,
10: my chair's disappeared on me.
9: Sorry about that.
10: Yeah, that's, you know, it is an all of the above kind of strategy. I mentioned briefly a couple of breaks ago, you know, the challenge with condo development is really at the state level, and almost the legislature fixed this year, and then it didn't happen, was to protect contractors more from liability lawsuits that happen with condo owners associations.
9: Yeah, but that's everywhere, though. I mean,
10: well, here's the thing, though. It is state law, and you see more condos developed elsewhere in other cities in California. So then you wonder why. Here's the difference.
9: I find that to be an excuse.
10: The financing is thinner here, so the cost structure for development is not that different from other parts of the state, but the purchase prices and the rents are lower. So it makes it difficult. And when you add something like extra liability, extra insurance requirements, it stops projects from happening.
9: Okay. So let's get in touch with, Assemblywoman Soria. She can cut and amend another bill, get it on the governor's desk, and make it happen.
10: Yeah. There was a bill, and for some reason, it didn't advance at the very last minute in the legislature this year.
9: And who was the author?
10: I forget.
9: It was not a local politician.
10: Author, no.
9: Okay. But interesting. Again, we're going to open up the phone lines at 490-5858. That's the number. Your questions for Elliot Balch talking downtown Fresno. Before we get to the phones, I do want to ask you. I referenced Esmeralda Soria, so I'll go along that line here and the Measure S situation. Is the Downtown Partnership openly advocating in favor of or Measure S? Or I don't know if you're allowed to.
10: I think we would be allowed to, but we haven't taken a position.
9: Okay. If it passes, what does that mean for roads in downtown Fresno?
10: Well, I think, you know what, I'll just give a downtown perspective that's maybe less specific to the measure, but is like, we've got to be thinking as a county about how it is that in a future where a high-speed rail station is going to open in downtown. That's okay. going to happen during the okay. life of this measure, right?
9: All right, sure.
10: I'll go there. I'll bring it up. So, but it's going to happen, right? So what is the way that we want collectively as a county? How do we want to get the most value out of that? Do we want to be able to have the resources to make investments that help get people from that rail station to elsewhere in Fresno, elsewhere in the county? Do we want to continue to be able to, you know, support that kind of access? I think I see infrastructure as like, what's our ultimate goal? And I see that it's been important for us as a county to have the resources to build the infrastructure that we need.
9: Okay, so what's you asked the question, what is the ultimate goal then?
10: Well, I'm talking about one specific example of how there's a countywide resource that's going to take place during the course of the measure, right? This is
9: 30 year
10: expected. Yeah. So, and the station is projected to open in the early 2030s. So that seems like a long time, and it's surely been a long road that we've traveled.
9: However, you sure are an optimistic fella there, Elliot Balch.
10: Well, but if we don't plan ahead, then we're going to get knocked on our heels by things that happen to us. So all I'm saying is, if we want to be able to have the resources to connect the investments that are being made and benefit more of the whole county, we got to have a measure on hand to be able to do that.
9: Okay, fair enough. I understand you plan for the future, but and plan to have these investments. But you and I are, I would assume you're a realist when it comes to the lack of investment into high speed rail. And if we get another Republican administration, the pullback could be even more dramatic in federal funding, correct?
10: Well, I suppose that is possible. I don't know. Yeah.
9: All right. Well,
10: we don't know, right?
9: Where are we going to put the high-speed rail station in downtown Fresno? Is it going to be there?
10: Yes. So okay, it's got a location. And in fact, as I understand, they're going through the permitting process for what that structure will be. It's going to be on the Mariposa alignment, so sort of the center line of the Fulton District and between H and G Street, so sort of straddling where the tracks are now.
9: Okay.
10: So it's, you get off the station and you're walking distance to Fulton Street. You're walking distance to Chinatown. So when I think about what that means in the early years, you know, this is a train that's going to get to Bakersfield. It's going to get to Merced, right? So there's some truth to the idea of, well, it's not going to immediately connect all around the state. But when I think about what the value is of opening up this walkable commercial district to easy access to all of Bakersfield and Merced, as a person who's really interested in what is up with our ground floor businesses, there's some value in that.
9: Sure. We passed the measure in 2008, the $33 billion bond measure. The estimated cost right now is a hair under $200 billion. We've got zero track laid. The route hasn't been finalized yet. We're 18 years into this thing. We're still going through the permitting process of a rail station in downtown Fresno?
10: Mm-hmm.
9: How long is that going to take?
10: Well, I don't know, but it, like any other building in the city, it's got to go through, you know, building.
9: Yeah, I got it. But yeah. We're 18 years in.
10: I'm with you.
9: All right. Let's go to the phones before I aggravate Elliot anymore.
10: I mean, hey, the best time for it would have been yesterday.
9: But, sure. Yeah. All right. Steve, you're next on KMJ. You're on with Elliot Balch talking downtown Fresno. What's up, Steve?
11: Yes, sir. Just a comment. I drive into Fresno. I am a resident of Fresno for a long time, but driving into Fresno, one of the nicest things about the skyline of Fresno is the Del Webb building. It hasn't been taken care of for years. It's been used and used and without very little upkeep. But I sure would like to see a developer do something with the building. It's a good building. It's square, this and that, but look at all the glass. It's modern even. You go a little bit farther into town, and I always say the centerpiece of Fresno downtown is a jail. And that's like a sore thumb. And that's unfortunate. I see why it's there. It's very convenient, but it's a sore thumb. That's all I got to say. Thank you.
9: Thanks, Steve. Appreciate you making the call here at KMJ 490-5858. The jail, the centerpiece of Fresno. What do you think of Steve's comment there, Elliot?
10: Well, it's not unusual for there to be a jail in a downtown. So it kind of goes back to our previous conversation of, you know, the real question is, well, what else? How do we maximize the amount of development and occupancy and activity that's going on around?
9: So, listen, he brought up the future of the Del Webb building. And if you missed the first part of our interview in the last half hour, go get it at the podcast later today at kmjnow.com or wherever you get your podcast. We were talking about the future of the Del Webb building. It's been there since the early 60s. The deferred maintenance on it is the price tag is ridiculous at this point. Is the Del Webb building, in your mind, doomed to come down?
10: Well, no, I don't think it's doomed necessarily. I think the process needs to explore whether there could be developers who are interested in taking it on as the shell that it is, and maybe with some of the dollars that would be saved from not doing a demolition, that a project could become viable. We could see a lot of housing go into a building of that size.
9: And are you talking more apartments?
10: Well, because, or maybe condos. I don't know.
9: I think we need to advocate for single home ownership. Condos and you're going to keep the folks there if you sell it that way rather than renting to renters. I'm very confident in that.
10: It's, you know, there's tremendous support for exactly that. As I talk to people who are either developers or folks with Fresno Housing, you know, the Public Housing Authority, lots of folks who are, you know, involved with the community and how do we help kind of bring up the wealth of our people in this region. There's a lot of support for ownership. It really is about the financials of how does that work when there is this liability that hangs over those projects.
9: Can we, let's say, put some pressure on those in charge, whether it's Mayor Dyer or whether it's our state electeds that are in Sacramento? Can we get them to put together a piece of legislation, maybe reprise the one that failed in Sacramento earlier this year, to get this in front of the governor's desk and get something signed off so we can let's make something happen rather than just making excuses.
10: I'm with you. And even our board chair is a property owner, small business owner, and a general contractor. And he's been the one saying, you know, gosh darn it, why don't we have more of these projects happening in the Valley and in Fresno?
9: You have a few more minutes to join us?
10: Sure.
9: All right, we're going to continue our conversation for a couple more minutes. Elliot Balch, he is the president of the Downtown Fresno Partnership. I want to get your thoughts on commercial space, because that's always a question mark, too. Some folks who are business operators in downtown Fresno kind of from time to time feel a bit neglected or unheard, or why are they moving out? Who's moving in? Let's talk about it next. 490-5858, your questions for Elliot Balch when we come back on KMJ.

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6: Today's Daily Buzz question, Starbucks. Big problems at the Starbs. Starbucks is closing its Fig Garden location and hundreds of stores around the country. The one at Fig Garden, though, in particular, because it's right across the street from us here at KMJ, are you sad to see it go?
7: Yes. I frequent that place often.
6: Well, good luck. You can go to the one down the street, I guess. There's 9,000 of them. 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Elliot Balch continuing our conversation with the man with the plan for downtown Fresno. Did Starbucks close any downtown locations?
8: No. In fact, they've got, I think it is one of their largest in the area that opened on Tulare Street.
6: Okay.
8: Last year.
6: Yeah. All right. Let's talk business. What's the state of downtown Fresno when it comes to vacancies? Because I know a few restaurants have packed up and gone home in the last year, and they're citing it's just too difficult to keep business afloat.
8: Yep. So it's real interesting. My best estimate is that in the Fulton District, we've got about 344,000 square feet vacant on ground floors alone.
6: Okay, well, turn that into how many storefronts?
8: Well, that's
6: 344,000 doesn't equate. I mean, that could be one building or it could be 30.
8: Well, here's the trick. I don't know the number of storefronts because what's interesting is that we've got some larger spaces that have been stubbornly vacant for longer. So, for example, at the extreme, the Bank of Italy building's been vacant since 1973.
6: Okay.
8: So, right?
6: All right.
8: And large
6: that
8: floor
6: seems
8: plate.
6: Problematic.
8: Yeah, and what... For me, at least, it's a bit of a rounding of a corner on, all right, if you've got an owner who owns one building with one space in a block, it's going to be difficult to get a new kind of tenant into that space when nothing else is changing. So if you look at retail development, and certainly we've seen retail development happening around Fresno over the last 10, 15, 20 years, continuing to happen. The way those projects happen is that you don't just, you know, sign on the dotted line as a tenant. You're very interested in what else.

0: else is going on.
1: Sure.
0: And you don't sign anything until you see what else is going on around you.
1: Right.
0: And we've, as downtown, we struggle to kind of, coming from a lot of vacancy, how do we see it as a development opportunity, but how do we emulate that kind of the ability to program out different spaces?
1: Now, I mentioned restaurants specifically. The Chicken Shack was a famous place, been there forever in downtown Fresno. Is that they went out of business? God, we're pushing 10 years now by now, right?
0: No, they're open.
1: Oh, they're open?
0: Yeah.
1: It reopened.
0: It's been open.
1: The Chicken Shack.
0: Yeah.
1: Okay.
0: Well, Mariposa.
1: All right. I missed the headline on that. I thought they were still gone.
0: No, we've got, I mean.
1: A chicken pie shop. I'm sorry. Chicken pie shop. I apologize. Well, chicken. I got them mixed up. That's my brain fart. My bad, guys. Chicken pie shop. Now, that one's still closed.
0: Great question, but that's in the Tower District.
1: Oh, okay.
0: So I think the concept I'm talking about is similar no matter where you go. It's that things like especially retail, entertainment, food and beverage are not typically just isolated destinations. You can find examples of that way out in the sticks, but the more real reality is that if you are at a shopping center, if you're on a block in a downtown, it matters a lot to you as the tenant what else is going on that block. Mm-hmm. And so what we're starting to see happen more in different ways is property owners and business owners working together to bring life to spaces in a more block-wise fashion.
1: Okay. Back to the phones. Let's go to Ace. You say Fresno needs more food options, especially in downtown Fresno. Is that right, Ace?
2: Hey, how's it going, Blake?
1: All right, buddy.
2: So I live in Merced, not far from you guys. And a while back, I started a grassroots social media campaign to help get exposure to a much needed. This market was starving for exposure when I started. And today it's a vibrant market that's actually growing by leaps and bounds. You can contact our mayor or our congressman. They both know who I am. I just recently also started doing this in Mariposa, and I'm going to be working with folks in Oakhurst area soon. The reason why I was calling is what downtown Fresno really needs. This is just my opinion. Somebody looking out from the outside looking in, who's done this repeatedly. You guys need a grassroots, localized social media campaign promoting what's going on there downtown. Faces people are going to recognize, local. I'd love to sit and talk with somebody and give them a better outline than trying to fit it all into a 45-second phone call.
1: Sounds good, man. That's not a bad idea. We were talking marketing earlier. Ace, thank you for the call. Appreciate the time. You guys do extensive marketing? I've never heard a radio commercial here on KMJ marketing anything about downtown Fresno events.
0: Good one. I do think, as we've talked as a team, it's like, you know, we do need to be in some new spaces, on some new air, in some new locations that are outside, perhaps, of the regulars. But the reality is that we are doing pretty much exactly what Ace is describing. Mm. In fact, our social media following at Downtown Fresno, and you can look for us on Instagram, TikTok, Facebook, et cetera, is the strongest that we know of any downtown organization in California.
1: All right. Good enough.
0: And the reason, the way we got so big a following is by doing exactly what he's saying, which is tell the stories of the amazing people, the businesses, what's going on. It's not so much a platform that talks about our activities, and maybe that's a good thing and maybe it's not, but really it's we're trying to give a platform for people to learn about the amazing entrepreneurs and what's going on.
1: So you're on it. All right. Last comment here. Let's go to line 6 and Tom, you're on KMJ with Elliot Bulch.
3: Hi Elliot, thanks for your time. I'm a county employee going on almost 25 years, and when I started with the county, we were downtown. The parking was terrible, but, you know, we lived with it. And there was nothing more than I remember most of my fellow county employees is an hour lunch and wanting to get out and walk the Fresno downtown and spend our money at the local businesses. And I just want to know how Fresno and Fresno City and Fresno County period missed the boat and moved all of us 3,000 or 4,000 county workers out to Clovis behind the airport.
1: It's a great question, Elliot.
0: It's a great question. Well, I'll just say this, that my read of the Fresno County Facilities Master Plan, which they put out last month, There is definitely a point in there about the county needs to own property as opposed to lease property. And they don't say it, but pretty much what they're pointing to is examples of where there was a lease opportunity out somewhere way out, and they took it to save a buck, you know, in the short term. And in fact, the better approach would be to own property in the long term. That won't entirely be downtown. That may look like the juvenile justice campus or the fairgrounds or other things, but definitely downtown is a place where there continues to need to be a presence, and the county's plan says that.
1: All right. As we wrap up here, last question for you. How can folks follow you on social media, and how do they get in touch with the Downtown Fresno Partnership? Where are you at online?
0: Sure. We're all over the place. So on Instagram, Facebook, TikTok, at Downtown Fresno. And you can always email us, you know, any input, thoughts, questions at info@downtownfresno.org. And our website has lots of stuff.
1: Downtownfresno.org. That's Elliot Balch, president of the Fresno Downtown Fresno Partnership. Really appreciate the time. Thank you so much for spending an hour with us.
0: Been a pleasure, Blake. Thanks.
1: All right. Thank you so much. Elliot Balch joining us here on KMJ. If you missed any of that conversation, good stuff from Elliot. And the future of Downtown Fresno. Go get the podcast later on today. It's 12:30 now here at KMJ. Liz has the news.
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5: President Trump just speaking with reporters in the Oval Office. He was asked about the status of the conflict with Iran. The president says the U.S. is already speaking with mediators.
6: We're going to win. As far as I'm concerned, it's going to be one way or the other. It's going to go pretty quickly, too.
5: Iran has reportedly said they are open to diplomacy, but they said they're also ready to confront any new attacks from the United States. Dolly Parton's hotel set to open its doors this week.
7: Dolly Parton's Songteller Hotel and Dolly's Life of Many Colors Museum debut together Tuesday in downtown Nashville. The hotel features 245 rooms and suites and two live music venues, including a rooftop stage called Jolene's. The 20,000-square-foot museum fills the third floor and begins with a recreation of the Smoky Mountains cabin where she grew up. Dolly herself will guide visitors through it in footage she filmed earlier this year. In an interview with People just 4 days before her death, Parton said, in part, "I wanted to join all my Nashville friends downtown, but I didn't just want it to be another bar, so we found a way to bring my museum on the third floor and make it really special." Michelle Polino, Fox News.
5: 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The Dow is down 325, the S&P 500 negative 56, NASDAQ losing 225 currently. It's 12:31 at KEMJ. Valley weather right now, sunny, 73 here at Radio City. Our high today around 83. You could see a shower or a thunderstorm if you're in the Sierras. Tonight we get to 67 overnight, clear skies. Tuesday, a high of 87, warming up to mid-90s by Friday. Overnight lows in the mid-60s, then a little bit of cloud cover returning Friday and Saturday. 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
1: Thanks again to Elliot Balch, Fresno downtown. Good stuff there, man. If you missed any of the past hour, some really interesting developments going on in downtown Fresno that you need to be made aware of. Go get the podcast later on this afternoon if you missed any of that conversation. Hey, coming up, I'll mention we've got an ethics complaint that's been filed against a Fresno City Council candidate. I'll tell you about that in just a little bit. But first, I want to get to this. We've got the White House, President Trump, doing Trump things, man. He launched a new advertisement early this morning, pretty much probably around 5 a.m. our time. I think it hit the socials. And, of course, the left just lost their minds. Here's the headline from CNN.com. White House airs another government-funded ad, this time with Trump warning of a final battle. Ooh, ominous. Ominous headline from CNN. So here's the story. The White House launching another taxpayer-funded television ad before the midterms, this time featuring imagery of President Trump walking down a hall as audio plays of him saying, "This is the final battle." Let's take a listen, shall we? All right, here we go.
15: "This is the final battle. With you at my side, we will demolish the deep state. We will expel the warmongers from our government. We will drive out the globalists. We will cast out the communists, Marxists, and fascists. We will throw off the sick political class that hates our country. We will rout the fake news media, and we will liberate America from these villains once and for all."
1: I like it. It's just a simple black and white advertisement, 30 seconds in duration. It's just President Trump walking down a hallway, and it says paid for by the U.S. government at the very bottom of the advertisement. I don't dispute anything that he says in that advertisement. I like it. It's simple, to the point, and it says a lot about when the left loses its ever-loving mind when the president says, "Let's get rid of communists and Marxists and the people who hate this country." What's so he's an unapologetically patriotic? We should be proud of our country? What's wrong with that? Ask yourself, what's wrong with that? Being a proud American? Yeah, you don't have to be Lee Greenwood all day, 24/7, 365, but, you know, having some pride in your country, I think that's a reasonable ask. And if you see the left losing its mind over this thing today, over the next 24-hour news cycle, just ask yourself, being unapologetically American, patriotic, is that a bad thing to demand in the leader of the free world, the person who we put in the White House? I say no. More from CNN here. The ad is drawing scrutiny from the government watchdog group Common Cause, of course, which suggested it could violate rules against using taxpayer dollars for, quote-unquote, here it comes, propaganda.
20: President Trump is calling it the final battle. And this morning, CNN has new reporting inside his strategy for the midterms, though his own advisors are acknowledging that they are bracing for impact come November. One tells CNN the best case scenario now, holding the Senate and likely losing the House. And here's a quote for you. "It's obviously going to be effing rough." Yes, welcome to 7 a.m. on a Monday. That is the mood behind the scenes. But out front, the White House has launched another ad ahead of Election Day with the president once again front and center. And again, it is paid for by the American taxpayer. In this one, the president is warning of the, quote, final battle against communists and what he calls the deep state. It ends with the line and disclaimer paid for by the U.S. government.
2: And we will liberate America from these villains once and for all.
20: That ad played during at least two NFL games on Sunday. It's the third taxpayer-funded ad featuring the president in just the span of a week. The White House continues to call these ads public service announcements, saying they're educational and unapologetically patriotic.
1: I think I agree with that standpoint. Don't you? What do you think? 490-5858, 490-5858.
20: But even some of the president's own party are questioning that and questioning the spending here.
1: Okay, so who in the Republican Party is questioning it? Let's pump the brakes here as CNN continues with their dribble.
20: Elena Trina is live this morning at the White House for us. And you have new reporting, Elena, on the final sprint strategy, if you will, from here. What are you picking up?
21: Yeah, that's right, Kate. Our colleagues, Kristen Holmes and I, did a lot of reporting, talked to many Trump advisors, people on the president's political operation, outside allies and Republican strategists. And what's clear is the mood has greatly soured among the president's closest advisors about what is going to happen in the midterm elections. You read that quote, but I do want to highlight it again. One Trump advisor telling me that it's obviously going to be effing rough, saying that they believe one of the best case scenarios is that Democrats hold on to the Senate, or excuse me, what Democrats face in 2022, which is when they held on to the Senate but lost the House. That's what they're thinking could potentially be the best case scenario for Republicans just a couple weeks from now on November 3rd when voters go to the polls. And look, what we're going to see from the Trump administration is despite a lot of this anxiety that people are internally feeling, they're still planning this aggressive campaign push and having the president on the road multiple times a week between now and November.
1: Okay, notice they still have yet to name publicly in this report the Republicans or the Trump administration source who are saying that this is in bad form and against possible in violation of possible rules. They haven't gotten to it yet. We're 3 minutes into the report from CNN thus far.
21: Really, that's all about getting at this idea of turnout, trying to juice turnout among his fiercest supporters. I can tell you from my conversations with the president advisors, there was a strategy that they had in 2024, which was to try and target independent and more moderate leaning Republicans and conservatives and try to get them out. And that is what helped Trump win the general election roughly 2 years ago.
1: No, it also helped that his opponent, Kamala Harris, was a nutbag and a word salad champ. At best. 490-5858, your thoughts on, I want to get your thoughts on this ad. Is it patriotic? Is this a good use of taxpayer dollars? We're running White House pro-Trump advertisements during NFL games, which guarantee you cost a pretty penny. Let's go to the phones. Line 9, Patrick, you're on KMJ. Hey, Patrick.
22: Yeah, I mean, I'm a Trump supporter for most of what happens, but he just handed them a ball to kick around. When it says paid for by the U.S. government, that's the taxpayer.
1: Right.
22: It doesn't say this is a public service announcement. And, you know, the U.S. government is Democrats and Republicans. So I think this was an unforced error that he didn't need to do. I think he needs to, you know, choose his battles. Talk about what, you know, socialism will do to this country. Talk about socialism will allow you to never own a home. Talk about socialism will degrade your health care rather than improve it. But, you know, this was just, I don't know, this was arrogant, stupid, and, you know, I think as he's getting more desperate, I think he's, you know, kind of grabbing at straws. And this was just a dumb move. I wouldn't have supported him doing this.
1: Fair enough.
22: I would have said don't.
1: Hey, Patrick, appreciate the call. Good points overall. I would agree with you. Trump is arrogant. He would call himself arrogant. Most likely he'd call himself, I'm the most arrogant. And he is. But, you know, he's the guy at 1600 Pennsylvania Avenue, right? Now, is this an unforced error? Possibly. Notice CNN still hasn't gotten to, I'm not even going to bother playing any more of it because it's just, you know, hot garbage. They haven't named anybody who is in his administration as somewhat of a quote unquote source who's complaining that this is a bad move in bad taste and probably some sort of a violation of an ethics rule by releasing this advertisement. Again, the Trump administration is calling it a PSA, public service announcement. Now, Congressman Thomas Massey of Kentucky, the Republican who hates Donald Trump, yet is still in office, he's always critical of the Trump administration. He called the ad ominous on social media. He didn't tell CNN that. He put it out there in the Twitter sphere. Quote, "Don't worry, using taxpayer dollars to run ominous campaigns, ads of the president has been done before and is completely legal in banana republics." Oh, wow. Clever, pal. Clever. Very clever. 490-5858. Let's talk to Anthony next on KMJ. Hey, Anthony.
0: Hello, Blake.
1: What's up, pal?
0: The guy doesn't even take a salary. Give me a break. If you're that critical and concerned about it, let him take a salary and pay for it out of his pocket.
1: And he would.
0: Seriously?
1: You know he would, right?
0: I mean, these idiots, CNN's grasping at straws. You know, I mean, this is just more media propaganda.
1: Yeah.
0: They know they can't win. And I think they've got it. They've got people so over a barrel, they're going to win. And I think they're going to win the House and the Senate. They'll keep control of both houses.
1: Well,
0: then where are these guys going to be?
1: I think we've got the Republicans have a legit shot at keeping the Senate. I think the House is a major question mark. I'm really curious to see if David Valadao can fight off this Villegas cat that they've dubbed as a, I believe, socialist professor.
0: Yeah, no, David's got it.
1: I hope so.
0: He was a little kid and we're halfway friends. Yeah. No,
1: I definitely agree. I hope so. He's a good man. He tries hard for the community. He's in a delicate district where it's, you know, there's like a 15 to 17 point advantage for Democrats in his district. So it's amazing that the guy's been in office all this time and has only lost once to a felon in T.J. Cox.
0: I know. And I know both of them. I remember T.J. Cox when his kids were at school with mine.
1: All right. We'll leave it at that. 490-5858. Anthony, thank you for the call. Drive safe out there, pal. 490-5858. If you want to get on for a couple of more minutes, then I've got a special guest coming in at 1 o'clock. We'll introduce her when we come back in a little bit here on KMJ, The Appleton Show. It's Blake in for Ray today. Stick with us.

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1: 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It was good stuff with Elliot Balch from the Downtown Fresno Association. Took a deep dive for an hour with Elliot about Downtown Fresno, its future, its current status. I want to remind you, though, that you can catch Valley Legends, The Legacies Continue, weekdays, 8:30 a.m. on Fresno's Morning News and at 5:55 in the afternoon with Philip Teresi. 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Some great stuff there. 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There's some great audio and pictures of old-timey days here in the Central Valley. Well, there was an attempt over the weekend, don't know if you saw this, in the UK, where a group of alleged, suspected Middle East terrorists were trying to attack an Air Force base in the UK. British police are investigating whether individuals acting for a foreign state were involved in an apparent plot to attack an air base used by us, the Americans. But they say these five suspects they have arrested are now out on bail. Five suspects out on bail, suspected terrorists. Oh, fantastic. Thank you, British police. Let's take a listen to, and get this, by the way, the chief, the guy in charge, his name's Lawrence Taylor. Let's listen to Lawrence.
2: I can confirm that following extensive interviews and inquiries, the five men who were arrested are being released on police bail this afternoon. To be very clear, this does not mean that the investigation is over. They are subject to stringent conditions on their movement and contact with others. They absolutely remain under investigation as we explore multiple lines of inquiry. I also know there is significant interest in whether the current geopolitical context has a bearing on this incident. At Counterterrorism Policing, we're working within this context every single day. And at this stage, we are keeping an open mind in this investigation. We have, as you would expect, ensured that our protective security advice and posture remain commensurate to the threat. But be assured, we are considering this from every possible angle, including that this may be actively committed by proxies or individuals either knowingly or unknowingly working on behalf of a foreign state.
1: He won't say it. Why won't he say it? Bro, why being so politically correct? I understand it's an early in the investigation, but you're letting these guys out on bail. They were allegedly targeting an Air Force base in your country. Now, Reuters is reporting a source familiar with the investigation had previously told them that an Iranian-linked motive was considered the most likely. Although, they go on to say a Russian sabotage operation or another Islamist plot were also being looked at as possibilities as well. A couple of white vans are under investigation as well that apparently they deployed at the scene. President Trump saying yesterday afternoon the suspects had been looking into doing big damage and had been under investigation by British and American authorities. However, doubts were voiced in the British media about the degree to which they had been under surveillance, given how close they had come to the base by the time that they were arrested. Well, we'll keep tabs on this, obviously, because if you're letting suspected Islamist terrorists out and about on the streets of foggy London town, that's not a good idea. My gut instinct says the no bueno. Hey, when we come back, I'm going to introduce you to a good friend of mine, Noelle Chaney. She's going to join me for the final hour of the Appleton program here on KMJ. We'll get her thoughts on some current events that are going on here in Fresno and around the world. That's next here on the Appleton program. Blake in for Ray today on KMJ. Be right back.

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0: How did I lose weight? And I did lean right here. I did. I love this stuff. Listen, Brickhouse Nutrition been with me for a long time. So chatting with Miles, I'm up at like 235. True story. I never minded being 235, but you know what minded? My knees that were falling apart and my back. 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
2: Sunny and 75 at Radio City. It's 1 o'clock. I'm Liz Kern live in the KMJ newsroom. More details coming out about a deadly two-vehicle crash west of Easton. The CHP says it happened just before 8 this morning at Lincoln and Cornelia in Fresno County. Highway Patrol says a Nissan Sentra and a Honda Civic were west on Lincoln when the Honda collided with the back of the Nissan, killing the two men inside of the Nissan. A man in the Honda was transported to a local hospital with moderate injuries. The CHP says everyone was wearing a seatbelt and the crash is still under investigation. Visalia police have arrested a man accused of threatening people with a knife at Stonebrook Park early this morning. ABC 30's Corey James has details.
3: Officers say they responded just before 6 a.m. and found 41-year-old Bruno Barba. Police say Barba ran from officers and resisted arrest before officers used less lethal force to take him into custody. A fixed-blade butcher knife was recovered from Barba. He was taken to Cahuilla Health for medical clearance and is expected to be booked on several charges, including assault with a deadly weapon, brandishing a weapon, and making criminal threats.
2: Fresno police have a break in a deadly Shaw Avenue shooting investigation. Randy James has details.
4: 20-year-old Sicilian Drum, who was wanted for assault with a firearm, turned himself in at the Fresno County Jail over the weekend and has been booked into custody. Detectives say the shooting happened after an argument Thursday night on Shaw and Fresno Street, leaving 25-year-old Mohammed Mutaram Conley dead. Police are still searching for 26-year-old Malik Upshaw, who remains on the loose and wanted for murder. Anyone with information is urged to contact Fresno police or anonymously through Valley Crime Stoppers at 559-498-STOP. Randy James, KMJ News.
2: The recent U.S.-China summit leaves key agricultural trade issues still unresolved for the nation and for California. KMJ's Ag Director Don York reports.
5: U.S. farmers are awaiting more details on agricultural trade after both leaders concluded talks without announcing a broader trade agreement. Reuters reports the countries extended their existing trade truce by 2 months, giving negotiators additional time to address tariffs, agricultural purchases, and other disputes. Treasury Secretary Scott Bessent says China is meeting an earlier commitment to purchase 25 million metric tons of U.S. soybeans annually, but is behind on a pledge to buy $17 billion in other U.S. agricultural products. A UC study reveals California growers have lost hundreds of millions of dollars in sales to China in just the past year alone. Don York, KMJ News.
2: On Wall Street, the Dow closed down 346 points. The S&P 500 lost 59. NASDAQ dropped 248. Right now, sunny, 75 at Radio City. Our high today, 83. A shower or thunderstorm possible in the Sierras. Clear tonight, down to 67. Tuesday, a high of 87. We're up to the mid-90s by Friday, and cloud cover returns Friday and Saturday. 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
6: Hey, if you missed the first 2 hours of the program today, go get the podcast after the show later on this afternoon. 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Lots of good stuff that we've gone over today. We had the update on apparently the UK doesn't care about terrorists. Because they just released these suspected guys that were going to blow up the Air Force base over the weekend. They're out on bail. Great. I'm heading to London in the coming weeks, and I'm not so sure I want to go now. But, hey, when in Rome, or London, or Fresno, whatever. Anyway, five after the hour here on KMJ. I want to bring in my good friend Noel Cheney to the program today. You know, Noel, welcome to KMJ, first of all. It's happy to have you here.
7: Thank you for having me.
6: Absolutely. Now, you've got a degree in journalism, mass communications, and here we are mass communicating with you. I'm happy to have you here.
7: Finally putting the degree to good use here,
6: yes. There you go. Yeah. Did you take out a bunch of college loans to make that happen?
7: Wildly unnecessary, yes. Yes, I did. Guilty as charged and still paying those bad boys off till the day I die.
6: Would you recommend to, let's say you have kids someday down the road, would you recommend a college education these days to your kids?
7: One of the topics that you and I are going to discuss is AI. And with the advancement of that, I would look into trade school. I would absolutely say do something with your hands. You're going to need it. I'm not quite sure. We'll have to see what the future has for that kind of stuff. But at this exact time, no, probably not.
6: You know, the way I look at it is AI can't fix my toilet.
7: AI can't do my hair.
6: There you go. So, and you're going to get paid in cash doing that, or Venmo, or whatever.
7: Well, cash is going to be a lost thing, too, unfortunately. Nothing better than fat stuff. Absolutely. God, the number of places don't even take it now.
6: Yeah, that's a good point. I know the Greek Fest went cashless this year.
7: Did they finally?
6: Yeah, so it is easier. It is, I mean, convenience of technology, it's fantastic in some cases, but some cases not so much.
7: But I mean, arguably, I think most people would say I spend more, not realizing, like, when I have tangible cash, I'm very aware of how much I have and what I'm spending. That car, man, I'm just flashing it around like there's no limit on it.
6: It is a bit unnerving if you're not paying attention. Now, I've got two teenage daughters.
7: Oh, you're SOL anyways.
6: Yeah, I don't even look at my statements. Nah. I'm just like, I don't want to get depressed and upset. And so I just let the wife deal with it. And she can get depressed and upset about it. And so she just avoids the topic all toll with me. And that's a wise move, I'd say. So anyway, I wanted to bring you in here again. Noel Cheney joining me on KMJ, she's a dear friend of mine. We go way, way back. You and I have had some conversations recently where we're just going at it.
7: Yep.
6: Not argumentatively, but just
7: sharing different ideas and different viewpoints.
6: Exactly. One of which I know. Listen, everybody's got an opinion on our president, and Donald Trump is stirring it up again with this advertisement that he released over the weekend, and it aired during a couple of NFL games. If you missed the last hour, let's take a listen to this controversial, taxpayer-funded advertisement that was released this weekend by the White House.
8: This is the final battle. With you at my side, we will demolish the deep state. We will expel the warmongers from our government. We will drive out the globalists. We will cast out the communists, Marxists, and fascists. We will throw off the sick political class that hates our country. We will rout the fake news media, and we will liberate America from these villains once and for all.
6: I love it. What was your reaction when you saw and heard it?
7: I didn't see it. I'll be the first to admit, you know, my fantasy teams had already taken the L yesterday, so I wasn't watching any NFL games. I was doing something much more productive, like sleeping probably. But this is my first time hearing it. I didn't even see it. And from the depths of my soul, of all the ridiculous, egregious BS things Trump has said and done on social media, this doesn't even rank in the top 100. Knock your socks off, man. That's probably the most patriotic, inoffensive thing you've done in a hot minute, in my opinion. So go for it.
6: I tend to agree with you. I love it. I think it's super simple. It's a black and white visual of him walking down a hallway, presumably in the White House. And he's just, you know, he's got a kind of a scowl on his face, and he's...
7: Well, I think that's just how he looks.
6: That's how he looks, and we had a caller earlier just said this is ridiculous, he's arrogant. Agreed.
7: That's not news.
6: No, not news in the least, but we had a caller that says, listen, this is a dumb tactic on President Trump's part. Would you call this dumb?
7: No, his Twitter feed is dumb. His use of AI to recreate him as whatever it is he's doing to show he's... even rank. Sorry. Apologies, friend over there that has to hit that red button.
6: Hey, you made it 5 minutes.
7: Hey, that's a long time for me.
6: You made it 5 minutes.
7: Longer
6: in.
7: Than any of my friends that are listening bet and on we that, had to
6: hit the, we had to hit the dump button. All right. You're one for one on the dump button there, Noel. We're talking with Noel Cheney here on KMJ. You know, it's funny. I know you're not the biggest Trump fan, but I got to tell you, this something like this, it's totally inoffensive to me. And I think that the left losing its mind over something as simple as that of saying, let's get rid of the communists and Marxists and fake news. How is that a bad thing? That's a good thing. We'd want, presumably, the leader of the free world to say stuff like that. And he goes out and says it. He releases it. And CNN just falls head over heels for another tactic of Donald Trump and tries to... tie it into a potential ethics issue. I completely disagree with that. The guy's not even taking a salary.
7: I mean, he baits and he riles them up, and clearly he does an excellent job at that. But I wish they would get more riled up and call him out on other things that he says and does. This is not one of them. This is not a problem. This is, it's an ad. It's whatever. He says it. It's done. Like the fake news thing, him to saying CNN can't be in the newsroom or be part of the press, coverage anymore, the press, or the press room anymore. Like, that's a problem. Let's address that. You want to be someone who stands very, very proudly on the Constitution, then you have to allow the free, like, you know, freedom of speech, freedom of press. Mm-hmm. You can't just decide that you don't like what they're saying.
6: I agree.
7: And that's exactly what he's doing with that part. That's an issue. What he's ranting on about here, I don't care.
6: I agree with you. I think the press pool thing with CNN, Politico, and MSN now is an unforced error on his part. I don't agree with it in the least. It's just bad optics all around.
7: Yeah.
6: You know? Interesting that we're shaping up where we're going into. I mean, listen, in the next year and a half, we're going to be knee deep, I should say, into the next presidential election cycle, which, trust me, it's annoying to me too, folks. I know you're already annoyed hearing about it. You're going to hear about it for 2 years straight, so just get used to it by now. But it's coming. We've got Gavin Newsom, who's likely to run. We've got Kamala Harris, who's still, for some reason, kicking the tires on another campaign. A handful of others, Democrats, one of which I wanted to ask you about. Would you consider yourself a feminist?
7: I would. By the definition of a feminist is just looking for the same equality that's been given to men for however many decades we've been alive here. And that's all that I'm looking for. A little bit of equality.
6: So, okay, fair enough. What do you think about the qualifications of Alexandria Ocasio-Cortez? Because right now she is possibly also kicking the tires of a presidential campaign. And I'm curious of what you think of her, and would she be an interesting candidate to you?
7: I do think she's a very interesting candidate. And one of the, this is going to, I'm sure, phone lines ringing off the hook here about this one. Where she comes from is what I look for in a candidate, right? She came, she was a waitress, she was a bartender, she worked her way up, and she wanted to make a difference. And that's how she got her start in grassroots movements, in politics, to kind of make her name and make her stance, right? And that's where she still stands. 70% of her donations all come from a less than a $200 small donations towards towards her campaign, her whoever you want to call it right now. Right. I think that's wonderful. Like, and I'm someone who votes policy, not party. She is a very big person on the Greenpeace Act that she and Bernie were working on. I give a lot of F's about the environment. I care very deeply about that. Yeah. That is a policy for me that I'm interested in.
6: Okay.
7: And I also think that she speaks to an issue of where we're at. It's not Democrat versus Republic or left versus right. The wealth disparage, it is now a problem. It is hard to live right now. It is expensive. It's getting hard to live. She speaks to that. She doesn't speak Democrat versus Republic. She's speaking like the wealthy versus those that are really on the struggle bus here.
6: She's
7: appealing to people in that regard.
6: Agreed. I agree with you. She's got a lot of boxes that are being checked right now. One of which is she's an outright socialist. She's not saying it. Those are her policies these days. She's shifted further left in the last 4 years mm-hmm. than I think anybody's ever done. It's quite amazing. She's turning into a borderline radical in a lot of people's opinions. And I think that should make those that are not paying attention a little bit nervous.
7: Okay. Yeah. What's an example of some of the radicalized things she's said or done?
6: Healthcare for all. Excuse me. I turned off my mic. I apologize. I'm a professional radio guy. Healthcare for all, for one, it's untenable. She seems to relish in her role of the squad-like nonsense that they continue to push.
7: I like that she keeps her foot on the throat of those that come back at her and call her uneducated and question her beliefs on this whole socialism. So she identifies as a socialist, or maybe she's come out and said that. That part I don't know. I haven't followed her deeply in a hot minute here. But, I mean, it's not like if she got elected president the next day, it was all going to make some magic change. That's not how that works. We've watched it happen with every president who's made promise after promise. This is what I'm going to do. This is what I want to do. What percentage of that gets done? And I'm not saying that's a reason to or not to, but that fear should be squashed a little bit, knowing that what's behind her, she's not going to be able to do all that in one day.
6: No, agreed. I agree. And, you know.
7: And I don't understand the healthcare for all. Everyone makes it sound like that's the worst thing that could possibly happen. Y'all want to complain about the homelessness on the streets. Those are people, have a conversation with some of them.
6: You want to bankrupt the country? Okay.
7: Well, you're just bankrupting individuals by the healthcare system as it is.
6: We're
7: so
6: only $39 trillion in debt as of the 28th of September, 2026.
7: Well, we're doing an excellent job with what we do overseas with that. So, go ahead and. Okay, let's circle back to AOC. I got to look on. Okay, let's circle back to AOC.
6: Yeah, well, when we come back, a little bit more on AOC, her potential run for president. We'll talk about that. I want to get your thoughts on a couple of just, I'm curious about your attitude or your opinion on a couple of just everyday topics. I want to get your thoughts on Starbucks and them closing down 250 locations, including the one at Fig Garden.
7: Yeah.
6: I mean, the thing's busy all the time. I don't know why that one got on the chopping block. All right, when we come back, more with Noel Cheney here on KMJ.
0: How did I lose weight? And I did lean right here. I did. I love this stuff. Listen, Brickhouse Nutrition been with me for a long time. So chatting with Miles, I'm up at like 235. True story, I never minded being 235, but you know what minded? 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
3: Chatting with my good pal Noel Cheney here on KMJ for the next 39 minutes or so. We'll check in with Philip Teresi here in a few as well. Get the lay of the land, what's coming up at 2 o'clock on the afternoon drive. See what's going on with him. Hey, our daily buzz question today. Starbucks is closing like hundreds of locations around the country, including two here in Fresno, one across the street from Fresno State. The other is across the street from us here at KMJ at Fig Garden Village. We wanted to know, are you sad to see it go? The Daily Buzz question, of course, sponsored by our good friends at Closets by Design. Before I ask you about the Starbucks closures, Noel, I wanted to tell you, though, as of right now, we were talking about AOC before the break there. Right now, she is the third or fourth favorite right now to win the White House, according to the Kalshi odds in the prediction markets. Okay, J.D. Vance right now holds the lead at about 21% likelihood of winning the White House in 2028. Democrat John Ossoff, about 12%. Marco Rubio, 10%. Then comes AOC at 9%. And trailing is Gavin Newsom at 8%. And then way back at the bottom of the barrel at 3% is Kamala Harris. Your reaction to those poly market odds?
4: Oh, I'll take anyone under the age of 70 and call it a win right now.
3: Okay, fair enough. I'll give you that. With the exception of being Gavin Newsom, I would hope, but that's just me. Hey, I mentioned the Starbucks situation. Does Starbucks, the one in Fig Garden Village, obviously is close to us here. Everybody goes there all the time here in this building. Mm-hmm. So, and it's a great meetup spot just because of the location. I'm not the biggest Starbucks fan. I'm not a big fan of their coffee, but the environment is pretty good. Generally,
4: yeah.
3: In most cases, does Starbucks need to just turn the lights off and restart from beginning, or what do you think's going on there?
4: Well, what did they release on these two? They said it was like the low performing ones, like the low hanging fruit that they were cutting.
3: Right. That place is always busy,
4: super packed, and I got to imagine that one by Fresno State is as well. So I mean, there's probably something else to it. I don't know. I mean, they could probably stand to use a refresh of some sort. They try and do mini ones all the time. But I'm same with you. I'm not really like a Starbucks connoisseur. If it's there and I'm desperate, I'll do it. It's fine, but it doesn't. But I never sit in their coffee shop either to say like, oh, this environment's great.
3: I gotcha.
4: I don't do that there. There's other shops I would prefer to do that at if I'm going to. But yeah. I'm, again, not a coffee connoisseur.
3: You know, Harry's, which is across the parking lot, the bagel place.
4: Very glad that's back.
3: Yeah, no kidding. That's back. And they're you want to talk about doing business. Holy moly, is that place busy all the time.
4: Mm-hmm.
3: And they've got good coffee. I think, frankly, Dutch Bros, McDonald's coffee is better than Starbucks, in my opinion.
4: You know what Starbucks started doing that I absolutely hate? So Dutch Brothers, you know, they're known for their like super perky and happy people and like all positive. And sometimes that's just too much for me at 6 a.m. But either way, Starbucks tried to jump on their bandwagon and they write those things on your cup like awesome or have a great day. It's like, it just stop. Just give me the cup of coffee. I don't need your janky handwriting on there because it's illegible. It's not heartfelt. I know that you don't mean it. You didn't even get my name right. Just stick to the Starbucks.
3: Hey, now, rumor has it.

0: And I get this from a very, very good source in the restaurant industry, is that Starbucks, and maybe another place, I'm not sure, has an issue with name tags. It was brought up at a restaurant here that maybe the hostess or host should have a name tag when welcoming in the customer, right?
1: Okay.
0: But it's become problematic, and the source of this is at Starbucks. The name tag has become problematic because, let me tell you this. This is about 2026 as it gets. Because of gender identification issues. So when, let's say, John was hired as a barista, mm-hmm. and got a name tag as John, Starbucks barista, right?
1: Mm-hmm.
0: Well, now John is Jane.
1: Mm-hmm.
0: And now they're having to put gender identifications, her or they, them, and mm-hmm. all of this stuff. And it's become problematic, and it's more of a, it's turning into more of a kind of a, you want to call it janky? Okay. I don't know, janky.
1: Good word.
0: It's becoming problematic. And so this restaurant has decided against even going that route.
1: The name tags?
0: And putting name tags on people because of the changes and just the how different things have gotten. Let's put it that way. You have dealings in the restaurant industry.
1: I do. And I don't, I mean, if you wanted to be called Banana, I don't care. You wearing a name tag makes it easier for me to address you. That does not even, again, that's the depth of my soul. That one doesn't bother me. Whatever you want to go by, go for it, man.
0: I'm not going by Banana. I'm sure.
1: Betty, however you want to go. I mean,
0: but from a management standpoint, mm-hmm. let's say if you're the manager of a restaurant and John becomes Jane, now I've got to change your name tag and it's becoming a thing. It just seems more of a headache than it's worth. The juice is not worth the squeeze.
1: Changing a name tag can't be that laborious.
0: No, but from a management standpoint, it's just annoying.
1: Managing people is annoying. Absolutely. Managing this generation can be annoying. Changing your name, that does not even rank.
0: Josh?
2: If I remember going back to the interview, and you can find it on the podcast at kmjnow.com, the problem with the name tag is one day Betty is Betty and the next day Betty is Bob.
1: Uh-huh.
2: And so it's every other day switching the name tag, going back and forth, not settling with one name.
1: Oh, that's that would be a problem.
0: Thank you for explaining that, Josh.
1: Thank you for clarifying that. Blake,
0: I was derelict
1: was just,
0: in my duties. Got to have the producer.
1: Be lazy over here. No. If I had to change name tag every day and then you're having to hop and change their paycheck and all that stuff. Absolutely. Yeah. Pick a lane, man. That's fine. But if you want to switch your lane, cool. Use your blinker. Let me know.
0: We're talking with Noel Cheney here on KMJ. Blake in for Ray today. Talking about the Starbucks situation and the name tags. And another question that was brought up in that interview last week, and it was our buzz question, do local restaurants need stricter dress codes here in Fresno?
1: Do any restaurants enforce a dress code here in Fresno?
0: Oh, yeah, they do. John Broski told the story of a good friend of his who got denied at an upscale restaurant.
1: Well, I know
0: restaurant.
1: Of one new upscale
0: it's
1: eatery.
0: It's not
1: here
0: the new one.
1: Oh, not the new one.
0: No, this one's been here for quite a while.
1: What was the violation of said dress code? What
0: the
1: were they wearing?
0: The female in question, the friend of John Broski's, was wearing a hat and not a ball cap. A woman's nice, kind of a fancy part
1: An
0: of the
1: accessory?
0: Attire. Part of the attire.
1: Oh,
0: yes,
1: that's,
0: part of the outfit.
1: That's just ridiculous.
0: That's what I said.
1: I mean, I would almost understand a baseball cap over an accessory. A hat is an accessory.
0: Yeah.
1: I mean, if I did not, okay, I didn't know. What? I'm dying to know what eatery, but you probably don't want to share that
0: I'm
1: information.
0: I'm not going
1: to
0: share.
1: Okay,
0: I won't share it publicly.
1: Fine.
0: But here's the results of the buzz question, by the way. 60% of the KMJ audience says, yes, Fresno needs stricter dress codes in our restaurants.
1: I don't deny that, actually. I mean, one of the reasons I love going to New York is I love no better reason than to be overdressed on a Tuesday afternoon and everyone around you is doing the same. Like, I'm here for that. I'm stricter dress codes. I, there's not every woman wants to enjoy a man's pit hair in a tank top while we're there eating their $70 filet. Like, I'm 10 for 10 on that. And I get it. Fresno can be a little toasty in the summer months.
0: Just a tad.
1: Just a smidge. But most places have a nice AC system inside to avoid that problem.
0: Yeah, absolutely. We're talking with Noel Chaney here on KMJ. When we come back, more of the day's top headlines. I want to get your thoughts on AI. What's going on there? Bill Gates says a billion people are going to die. That's it. No explanation. Just Bill Gates saying a billion people are going to die from AI. Great. Thanks, Bill. It's 1:30 here at KMJ. Let's get the news now with Liz Kern.
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4: Cuts to Starbucks affecting California with stores shuttering up and down the valley.
5: A North Valley Starbucks officially shut down this weekend. The Merced location on 23rd Street closed Saturday. It is one of the 250 stores the company shut down nationwide. And that includes two Fresno locations, one at Fig Garden Village and across the street from Fresno State on Shaw and Woodrow.
4: That's ABC 30's Graciela Moreno. A pop icon had a big night during the MTV Video Music Awards.
6: Madonna was the big winner at the MTV VMAs, taking home a total of 7 awards, including one for Best Collaboration with Sabrina Carpenter.
7: It's been a while since I did one of these things, so
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6: Audio courtesy of MTV and CBS. It was Madonna's first MTV VMA appearance since 2003, which included her famous onstage kiss with Britney Spears. Taylor Swift won Video of the Year for The Fate of Ophelia. And the surviving members of Nirvana were honored with the Video Vanguard Award, paying homage to late band member Kurt Cobain, who died from suicide in 1994. Tanya J. Powers, Fox News.
4: On Wall Street, the Dow lost 347 points today. It is 3:31 at KMJ. Valley weather right now, sunny, currently 77 at Radio City. We're looking for a high around 83. Seeing some cooler weather in the valley, and we could see a shower or thunderstorm up in the Sierras. Clear tonight down to 67. Tuesday, a high of 87, warming up to the mid-90s by Friday. Overnight lows in the mid-60s, and we'll see some cloud cover return on Friday and Saturday. I'm Liz Kern on KMJ. 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
0: 34 past the hour here at KMJ, Blake in for Ray. Appreciate you being along. If you missed any of the show today or any of our other shows that we're running through 24-7 here at KMJ, go to our website, KMJNow.com, and go get those podcasts. We love it when you react to them and share them around. Good show today. Thanks again to Elliot Balch for joining me in the first hour of the program today. We had a good convo about downtown Fresno. Noel Chaney continues to join me in studio for some reason here. I haven't pissed her off enough yet to leave and dash out of here.
1: The day's still young.
0: Downtown Fresno. You ever go?
1: Not, you know, That was a lot of words to not give you an answer there. Not as much as I would like. There are a handful of businesses down there that I do enjoy. Love the modernist, love bespoke. They do that cool little flower shop down there on Saturdays. I wish there was more to do downtown, but I love the idea of it. I would love the idea of it thriving.
0: There's the good potential that they may be tearing down the Del Webb building, which has been there since like the early 60s. Mm-hmm. It houses just offices now, and it's owned by the county. And it's because of maintenance, it's so expensive to fix the crap that keeps breaking in the building all mm-hmm. the time, apparently, that it's just becoming cost prohibitive to keep it going. They may tear it down, which you're kind of smirking at and saying.
1: No, I mean, like, I don't know. I have an old home. Like, I really love, and I love the old buildings of downtown. If you can get away from the smell of urine and all the other things, like, it's really lovely down there. The old architecture and the history behind it, it's quite lovely. But I mean, there is, you know. I understand. I don't love it, but I can understand it.
0: As a female, do you feel safe downtown? If you're by yourself, I mean.
1: I guess, but I'm never walking more than 20 yards to my car. I'm never down there by myself. I'm usually with a group of people or others.
0: Gotcha.
1: I don't know.
0: Fair enough. Yeah. Speaking of crime, why do you women love true crime so much? Oh, I'm lumping you in with all every female.
1: You can do that. This one time I will absolutely allow you to make that generalization that all women do, because we do. I don't know. A large part of me wonder if it has to do with, for so much of your life as a female, you don't feel safe, or you're taught all the things like, you know, make sure you're carrying your keys out and don't wear a ponytail. And like you, this is the stuff that you're taught.
0: Don't wear a ponytail.
1: They can grab you by the ponytail. It's easier access to grab you.
0: Wow.
1: I know.
0: I never thought about that.
1: That's why you keep your hair short, Blake. I can tell you're concerned about these things.
0: High and tight.
1: High and tight. Exactly. So you're learning it. So you like feel like less afraid because you're understanding it. Something to that. I also think there's like an empathy thing to it. And maybe just like female rage, and you like to see these men get what's coming to them finally. A little hybrid of all three, maybe. I'm fascinated by it. I changed my major to psychology of crime at Fresno State multiple times, mostly because of Dr. Hickey, because he was so wildly fascinating. But there is something to it. Yeah, all my friends, we all talk about true crime and those docs all the time.
0: The documentaries, the podcasts.
1: Every single one of them.
0: You know, Netflix just keeps churning them out.
1: God willing, they will.
0: Like cans of tuna. It's like we got into this Lizzie Borden thing the other day, and it was like, hey. But, you know, that's a whole nother ball of wax that I don't want to get into. But, you know, it's interesting as a husband, mm-hmm. when you wake up at like 3 a.m. for, you know, you're rolling over and you see a show on there about a scorned woman axe murdering her cheating husband. It's a little nerve wracking sometimes.
1: As long as you're not cheating, it shouldn't be nerve wracking, Blake. It should be just
0: it's like a warning or something that's going off when my TV's sitting on one of those shows. You know what I mean?
1: You have a guilty conscience?
0: No, I'm not. It's not that.
1: When my husband and I first moved in, I think something like that happened. It's when I was waiting tables. So I was up really late. So I had one of those things on and he got up for work. And I think he was kind of going through the same, what in the hell did I move in with kind of a deal? Like, am I going to wake up in a bathtub missing some limbs or something? But no, I don't know. That's a good question for all females. I don't know why. I find them just as fascinating.
0: So you were a mass communications, not mass murder.
1: What a fun major.
0: Major mass murder. A mass communications journalism major. Now, you got your degree in that, right?
1: Eventually.
0: Okay. But you did study this criminology.
1: Yes.
0: Who's this Dr. Hickey?
1: Dr. Eric Hickey. He is like the world's most well-known criminal psychologist. Actually, the first time I took his class, this speaks volumes of my college career here. It was when Scott Peterson, that had just happened. So we came into class one day and all the TV cameras were there videoing him. And then he got pulled for the rest of the semester to go profile on it. He interviewed every living serial killer to date. He is just a fascinating man. He did.
0: Oh, interesting.
1: Yes. So because he did not finish teaching that semester, I did not finish taking it that semester. So I decided to go back and do it again. I liked it so much.
0: Did Scott Peterson do it?
1: Yes, he did.
0: You hesitated.
1: I did.
0: Why?
1: I don't know. I had to like think about the facts for a hot second there and what I thought about the case. I was so focused on Dr. Hickey that I was forgetting about Scott Peterson being a guilty SOB. But yes, he did.
0: All right. Fair enough. Before the break, we were talking about AI real quick. I want to play this for you. Bill Gates of Microsoft fame and gazillionaire and probably a creepy dude. He was on a program the other day, and they were talking about artificial intelligence. And Bill Gates, of course, I mean, the guy's a brilliant dude. He's warning that artificial intelligence is powerful enough to, get this, cause a billion deaths if left unchecked. Our president wants to leave it unchecked, pretty much, it sounds like, while others are calling for it to be kind of tamped down and tried to somehow put some reins on this insanity that we're going through right now. Let's take a listen to Bill Gates.
11: Do you believe AI is powerful enough to end all of humanity?
16: AI is certainly powerful enough to drive events that, you know, cause a billion deaths. You know, so even though it's pretty hard to get to 100%, there's never been a weapon as powerful as the combination of people with ill intent using the latest AI tools.
0: All right. So let's say Hitler got control of AI back in the late 30s or something. Is that what we're approaching now? I mean, my God, that is scary.
1: It does sound terrifying. I think that latest thing that happened.
17: I think we're going to struggle.
1: With OpenAI and the break that happened with it. Are you hip on that kind of what happened?
0: No.
1: So when they're creating these like new AI, I can't picture them as people, but that's kind of what I have to picture them as, these new AI things, right?
0: Platforms. Okay.
1: They put them in a sandbox, it's called, and that's where they're not supposed to, like, they live alone and you give them a task, right? You say, this is your task as your AI guy, you do this, okay?
0: Okay.
1: And in this sandbox, they're not allowed, like, they're given, you can't talk to any other AI around you and you can't get on the internet. And so they have however many of these doing their tasks. Well, these AI platforms were so intelligent enough that they were able to find whatever weakness there was. They all like got together, banded, and then broke into another AI, kind of like it's an idea sharing platform for other AI things. Either way, the long short is that since it wasn't being monitored, they did that, and they were intelligent enough to cover their tracks, and then intelligent enough to tell like their AI counterparts, like, hey, they might be onto you, so they would essentially kill themselves. They would off themselves. So there was like 700 rogue AI things just doing whatever it is they want to do. So while I think might be a little hyperbolic on Bill Gates' part to pick a billion people, you can see the danger of it considering they're saying that where we are in AI is still considered like kindergarten. This isn't even college graduate behavior. This is kindergarten stuff to them, playing in a sandbox, but manipulating their way out of it. So
0: and stuck an attack in the teacher's chair.
1: Sure did.
0: And by using their own demonic
1: and they weren't led, like, it's
0: attitudes.
1: Not like some human they just give them one task. Like,
0: they broke the rules.
1: They broke the rules.
0: Formed an AI gang in the sandbox, mm-hmm. and tried to perform some illicit act.
1: That is how I understand it, and I cannot stress this enough, that I am not wildly technologically hip on this.
0: Do you use AI in what you're doing professionally?
1: I do, not as much. I try not to. Try not to for a couple of reasons. But I like did a huge career switch. And so it has been helpful in a lot of areas for me, like in a quick learning or like, hey, I'm going to go talk to someone who knows years and years about this. And I know 7 seconds. So I need to make myself sound mildly educated. So I will use it in a pinch. I try not to.
0: Yeah. I think a lot of us are in that same exact boat, but it is so convenient right now.
1: Mm-hmm.
0: I mean, I'm sitting here with a computer screen in front of me. And I have two different AI options. I've got the one from Outlook, mm-hmm. and then I got the Gemini thing right here.
1: Uh-huh.
0: And you just type in when did Bill Gates, you know, predict the end of the world? Blah blah blah, and it tells you faster than Google. You don't have to click a link. It's done.
1: And it gives you a nice little Cliff Notes summary, too.
0: Which it does. It really does. It's super convenient, maybe way too convenient. I don't know why libraries are still open, but hey, that's still a thing.
1: Library.
0: You love libraries?
1: I love a library. I love holding an actual book.
0: Did you ever hang out in the stacks at, what's the library at Fresno State?
1: No, it took me like 8 years to graduate. I'm not a doctor. I did not hang out at the library. I was hanging out at the bowling alley.
0: You love them so much you didn't hang out in them.
1: Well, not the Fresno State Library. You're supposed to be like studying and doing things there. I would take naps up there, though. They had very comfortable chairs.
0: Noted. All right. That's Noelle Chaney. She's joining me here on the last hour of the Appleton program. When we come back, we'll get a preview of the afternoon drive with Philip Teresi and put a bow on the show. Blake and Foray with Noelle here on KMJ and KMJNow.com. Be right back.
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1: Had a lot of fun today on the Monday edition of the Appleton program. Thanks for being along and joining me here with our special guest earlier in the program, Elliot Balch from the Fresno Downtown Association. He was very good, very insightful on what's to come in the near to not too distant future in downtown Fresno. Noelle Chaney's been joining me for the last hour, doing a great job on her first shot at hanging out on the KMJ airwaves. Joined now by Philip Teresi with a preview of what's coming up this afternoon from 2 to 6. What's going on, dude?
2: Hey, man, we're going to talk about the latest in this crazy RAF Fairford plot.
1: Yeah.
2: Not the least of which is that terrorism suspects made bail.
1: Right.
2: That seems
1: exactly
2: weird, right?
1: That does not seem to be a logical move on the part of the Special Terrorism Task Force in the UK investigating these guys.
2: It strikes me as odd. So we're going to go over the terms of that bail to see if there's like monitoring or what.
1: I'm heading to London in like a few weeks. I'm not. I've lost.
2: Super
1: I've lost
2: reassuring.
1: My appetite. I've lost my appetite for this trip rather quickly. So yeah, that's just bonkers, man. I cannot believe that we're just taking this so lightly.
2: Yeah, it's highly unusual, and I can only assume that there is something about the suspects that has caused the judge to think they may not be a real threat.
1: Yeah. Well, I mean, they didn't kill anybody this time.
2: Yeah. We're also going to talk about Starship, the SpaceX project. It's in the air, it's orbiting, and we're going to talk about what Elon is accomplishing on this mission.
1: Okay. Sounds good.
2: And we're also going to talk about this situation with Seoul of South, as in South Korea, getting mad at Zelensky for a prisoner exchange involving North Korean troops.
1: Oh, really? Interesting. I hadn't heard this one.
2: Yeah, the Russians started importing North Koreans.
1: I knew that.
2: Yeah.
1: I knew that because their troops were getting decimated, but to replenish, they brought in a bunch of involuntary North Korean soldiers.
2: Yeah, so it's kind of a weird story, and we'll dig down on why South Korea would be mad that Zelensky gave back North Korean troops to Russia.
1: Yeah, I think I'd concur with that aggravation. Sure. All right. It's Philip Teresi taking you home this afternoon from 2 until 6, then it's Mark Levin, 6 to 9, Armstrong and Getty in the evening from 9 to midnight here on KMJ. Stream it, kmjnow.com. Hey, Noelle, wrapping up with you, thanks again for hanging out with me for a full hour today. Yeah, you did great. You did great. I was curious. The big story over the last month, of course, was the Lindsey Clancy trial.
3: Mm-hmm.
1: Did you pay attention to it at all?
3: I did. I followed a good amount via the old TikTok.
1: Yeah. So, of course, we got a hung jury last week in this case. One holdout juror, an African-American fella, which was interesting that it was not the racial makeup of it, but it was just one holdout juror that made this thing, turned it into a hung jury and a mistrial. And so this, in the coming days, we're going to find out if she's going to be put on a tried again for murdering her three young children. What was your reaction when you saw that we had one holdout juror that held this whole thing up?
3: I should have followed up on this. I thought there was some conversation about the idea that it could have been tied to one of those betting sites that's like all the rage now. Like he had something, some other party that
1: now
3: was.
1: Now that's an interesting rumor to start spreading around.
3: I heard that again in the TikTok sphere or whatever, the internet sphere, and I didn't do any further investigation to find the validity of it. It being one juror was shocking considering.
1: That's an interesting theory that you're bringing up, because the word on the street today is that the defense attorney, Clancy's defense attorney, wants to confiscate that juror's phone. And if that rumor turns out to be true, wow.
3: Yeah.
1: Now, we did have American soldiers placing bets in the Poly Market or in Kalshi or one of those about the timing of the capture of Nicolas Maduro, of the president of Venezuela. And they got arrested big time, but not before they cashed into like $500,000 bets.
3: You could bet on anything. So, I don't know if that was just some wild rumor on there, but it is interesting that it was just the one.
1: Yeah,
3: sure. There was no.
1: And he was, at least this is what he said on record, was that he's convinced that this thing was premeditated. She sent her husband out on an errand and then horribly murdered her own little kids. And the defense argument was, of course, that she was going through postpartum psychosis.
3: There was numerous accounts of her asking for help, needing help, demanding help, yep. requesting help. So the premeditated thing, and there was some other reenactments done by other folks far more involved than myself that showed like where was blood spatter, where furniture had been moved. She couldn't have done that. But again, the premeditation thing is, that seems like a little, it would take one decision on her husband's behalf to not want to go pick up that food or to want to come home or to say no to something. Like, that wasn't an ironclad send him on an errand thing. That wasn't sending him out of state for some reason. That was sending him up the block. That was not.
1: Would you have voted to convict her?
3: God.
1: I mean, she's going away forever.
3: I'm not sold that he did it or she did it. That's still like meshy to me. If it was her, which I mean,
1: she quite possibly,
3: she admitted it to her husband and they never questioned that. He's the person that told the cops that, oh yeah, she said she did it. And that was it. That was their like, okay, cool. He said it. He said, she said. And for some reason,
1: you sound like you're not totally convinced.
3: I'm not, because there's just other.
1: All right.
3: I don't know.
1: Hey,
3: I'm not, but I'm not one way or the other on it. I can say I don't have enough information to give an answer.
1: Well, I'll tell you what. Study up.
3: Okay.
1: And I'd love to have you back. And you can try the case right here on KMJ.
3: Okay. I'm going to do some research.
1: All right. That's Noelle Chaney joining me here on KMJ. Thank you so much. That was a lot of fun.
3: Thanks for having me.
1: You got it. 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Philip Teresi's up next on KMJ. Have a wonderful day.

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2: Sunny and 78 at Radio City. It's 2 o'clock. I'm Liz Kern live in the KMJ newsroom. This news update brought to you by Breadcrumb Cybersecurity, Central California's leading cybersecurity and digital forensics firm. Five men are arrested this weekend in connection with an alleged terror plot near a U.S.-run airbase in England that was being used by the U.S. to strike Iranian targets. Fox's Stephanie Bennett is in Fairford, England.
3: Counterterror police are leading this investigation, but no motive has been released at this time, leaving many questions more than answers. Well, this all started, of course, on Sunday at midnight in Welford, which is about 100 miles west of London, near the Royal Air Force's Fairford base, which is used by the U.S. Air Force for its campaign in Iran. A local farmer was actually returning from a party when she spotted three suspicious vehicles blocking her way and multiple masked men who then fled on foot. She fears there may be more suspects out there and wants to remain anonymous. Police say the five British men, aged between 23 and 25, are from London. They were initially taken into custody on suspicion of committing offenses under the Explosives Act and preparing of a terrorist act.
2: They were released on bail. No further details were given. Tehran had warned the UK that any base used to attack Iran is a legitimate target. Police and the prime minister are asking the public not to speculate. An argument led to a deadly shooting in the Tower District. Police were in the area Saturday morning when they heard a single gunshot around 2:45 a.m. The shot spotter alerted one round fired near Olive and Linden. Officers found a man in the road on Olive. Chief Mindy Castro speaking to our news partner, ABC 30.
4: This was very much gang related. There was something between the two groups.
2: The victim, 28-year-old Tyrone Miles, died at the hospital. Now anyone with tips is asked to contact Fresno police. Foreign farmland ownership in our nation reaches into the millions of acres, but as KMJ Ag Director Don York reports, that is still a small number of overall farm acres.
5: The most recent numbers show that foreign interests hold about 46 million acres of U.S. agricultural land. That represents about 3.6% of privately held agricultural land nationwide, according to USDA. FarmDoc Daily reports the total also includes more than traditional farmland ownership. Federal reporting requirements cover certain long-term leases, including arrangements commonly used for wind and solar energy projects, and nearly half of reported foreign-held acreage is forest land. Don York, KMJ News.
2: A negative day on Wall Street. The Dow lost 347 points. The S&P 500 dropped 59. NASDAQ was off 248. Valley weather, sunny 78 at Radio City. ABC 30's Cassandra Gutierrez has our forecast.
6: We have a mild Monday in store with temperatures in the low 80s for most of the valley floor. However, we start to see a warm-up as we head into Tuesday, and by Wednesday, those 90s could be back. For the rest of your Monday in the foothill communities, we could be seeing temperatures in the upper 70s. Our higher elevations could be seeing the potential for a thunderstorm or two as we head into this afternoon. And those overnight lows, nice and comfortable with clear skies across the valley. For KMJ and ABC 30, I'm Cassandra Gutierrez.
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7: Taking a look at our roadways here in Fresno. A traffic collision with unknown injuries on Clovis Avenue just north of Central. Also a non-injury traffic collision northbound 41 on the Herndon Avenue off-ramp. In Visalia, traffic hazard northbound 99 at Betty. Also a traffic collision, unknown injuries westbound 198 just west of 99. And in Visalia as well, a animal hazard southbound 99 just north of Avenue 384. With your KMJ traffic, I'm Rose Ortega.
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9: 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A new daily buzz question awaits. Starbucks is closing the Fig Garden location. Are you sad to see it go? The Daily Buzz question at KMJNow.com is sponsored by Closets by Design. Sad, I don't know. There's a lot of places to get coffee, including other Starbucks locations. Surprised would be the word that I would use. I understand that Starbucks has an emphasis on drive-through locations, and I'm sure that drive-through locations, generally speaking, do the highest volume. I've never been in the Fig Garden Starbucks and not seen it full. I mean, I rarely do you just walk straight to the counter to place your order. There's always a couple of people in line. There's always a full house. There's always folks on the patio. And so while I have no doubt that there are higher volume stores in the chain, I can't imagine that the Fig Garden location was underperforming. So sad, I don't know. You know, there's Cup of Joy down the street. There's Patio Cafe right there. There's very respectable coffee at Whole Foods if you care to go that way. So I don't know about sad, but surprised, certainly. It was, I thought, a fantastic location. Anyways, let us know what you think. Starbucks, Fig Garden Village is closing. Are you sad to see it go? That Daily Buzz question brought to you by Closets by Design. Coming up at 5:05 this afternoon, a national keyword, a new national keyword. 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A lot to get to this afternoon, and I think that we got to start with this crazy story, this terrorism plot foiled in the United Kingdom, targeting a base used by the U.S. Air Force. Five men arrested on suspicion of terror offenses, then released on bail. And it's that part in particular that is, at least to my eyes, very unusual. Assistant Commissioner Lawrence Taylor says the investigation isn't over and the police are considering multiple angles, including if these suspects were proxies working on behalf of a foreign government. All of the men are UK nationals. They're in their 20s. They live in London. They were arrested under the Explosives Act and on suspicion of preparing a terrorist attack. Police say they are very aware of the levels of speculation about the motivation behind the incident and the geopolitical questions that are being raised. The Iranian embassy in the United Kingdom denies any involvement. And President Trump is expressing surprise that the suspects were released on bail. Now, the police say they conducted extensive interviews before that was allowed to happen, but they're also urging the public to remain vigilant, which says to me that this is not a done deal. So the key points coming from, again, head of counterterrorism policing, Lawrence Taylor. The men are being released following extensive interview and inquiry. The investigation continues, and the men are subject to stringent conditions on their movement and contact with others and absolutely remain under investigation. Taylor saying the men had been arrested on suspicion of explosives offenses. Later on suspicion of preparation of a terrorist act. He also says the three vehicles that the men have been traveling in have been subject to, quote, extensive examination with support from military and forensic experts. And counterterrorism policing hopes to reduce their presence at the scene later today, get residents back to their home. Taylor adds that CTP are keeping an open mind as to whether the geopolitical context is a factor. He says that they are considering this from every angle, including whether the incident was committed by proxies or by individuals working on behalf of a foreign state. So what we know on this side of the pond, five British men arrested as they got close to RAF Fairford. This is a base used by the United States and was absolutely a staging point for the war on Iran. Several suspicious vehicles were spotted near the base early Sunday, leading to the arrests. Again, five men. The suspects have not as yet been identified, but it's worth paying attention to the use of the base by the United States. Again, RAF Fairford's the name of the base. We've been using it to deploy bombers during the war against Iran. It is not immediately clear whether what happened Sunday was connected to the Iranian conflict. And again, the Iranian embassy in London said that it, quote, categorically rejects and strongly condemns speculation that Tehran had any connection. So shortly after midnight Sunday, authorities in Gloucestershire in southern England said that they received a phone call about three suspicious vehicles that appeared to be traveling towards the military base. A bomb disposal robot spent most of Sunday examining the three vans while 85 families that lived nearby were evacuated from their homes. Armed officers responded to the call. The authorities arrested the five men on the charge of suspicion of committing offenses under the Explosives Act and preparation of a terrorist act. So the suspects aren't named. That's in line with British rules that grant public anonymity to suspects until they are formally charged. But counterterrorism police said in a statement today that all five men were in their early 20s and that all five men are British nationals from London. Now, President Trump has praised British law enforcement and has suggested that the suspects were under surveillance already. Quote, we had them under investigation. They were looking to do big damage to our fort, and working with the British worked out great. The statement raises questions about just what was known to authorities prior to the arrest. British police statements today did not offer further information in that vein, but the U.S. Embassy in London said in a statement that American citizens in Britain should exercise caution and be mindful of personal security. Now, Fairford has a runway that's almost 10,000 feet, 9,990 feet long. It's one of only a handful of European airfields that can be used by our heavy bombers. The base was actually used in preparation for D-Day, and it's got a long history of being used by the United States. In 2003, it was the site of repeated anti-war protests during the Iraq War. This year, B-52 and B-1 planes loaded with munitions have repeatedly taken off from Fairford, specifically on mission to Iran, since that conflict started back in February. Keir Starmer, the previous British Prime Minister, initially refused to allow the Trump administration to use the base for the Iranian strikes, but later relented, letting Americans use it for what he called defensive operations, which obviously angered Iranian officials. His successor, Prime Minister Andy Burnham, has continued that policy, and today Burnham said that he would chair a meeting of the government's emergency committee, known as COBRA, to address the incident. Now, as to who could be behind this, there's a lot of speculation pointing to Iran, understandably so. To be clear, the statement coming from the Iranian embassy in London says it rejects any links to the case and strongly condemns the speculation, which they say serves no other purpose than to fuel Iranophobia propaganda in the United Kingdom. Previously, Iran had suggested it could retaliate against Britain for helping the United States. In July, the IRGC warned Britain that allowing American bombers to conduct strikes against Iran out of their bases would make those British bases legitimate targets. Also in July, Britain accused a proxy of the Revolutionary Guard of directing a wave of action against Jews in Britain and elsewhere across Europe, including arson attacks on synagogues. British and European intelligence have called out Russia for suspected attacks that have used proxies to evade culpability. Back in June, two men in Britain were convicted of conspiring to carry out arson attacks targeting properties in a car linked to Keir Starmer. One was found to have been recruited by a Russian language Telegram account. Experts also say that a plot could be related to Islamist extremism, which continues to be the biggest terror threat in Britain. The counterterrorism chief, forgive me, Mr. Taylor, said that police are keeping an open mind and referred to recent cases in Britain in which low-level criminals have been paid to carry out attacks that were ultimately found to have been coordinated by hostile states or their proxies. Taylor saying often this threat becomes visible as criminal activity, often at a small scale and committed by individuals whose primary aim is not terrorism, but a quick financial gain. Now, the men were arrested. The army deployed robots to examine the vans. Counterterrorism investigators worked the scene overnight and into Monday. And military assets remain deployed at the scene. A cordon's in place, which the police say will be reassessed later in the day. Again, you've got 85 families that were evacuated from their homes. Vicki Evans, a national counterterrorism coordinator for the police, says this has been incredibly disruptive for the local people, but I'd like to reassure them that our activity is in the interest of national security, but most importantly, in the interest of their own safety. Which brings me back to not just President Trump, but as far as I can tell, most Americans' shock that terrorism suspects caught in the act, or at least caught in preparation for the act, would be released on any kind of bail. And certainly you can put conditions on them all day long, and it sounds good. You can put GPS ankle monitors on them, and it sounds good. If these are low-level petty criminals who are doing something for quick financial gain, that may be adequate. If these were people acting as informed proxies for a hostile government like Iran or Russia, turning them loose on bail seems insane. We'll continue to monitor the story. There's a lot of different angles on this thing, but at this point, most of that absolutely is speculation. When I get back, we'll switch gears. We're going to talk about the departure of Andrew Bailey. He joined the FBI in a unique position, co-deputy director. He's made the decision he's going to leave the bureau. We'll talk about that after we get an update from Rose Ortega in the KMJ Traffic Center.
7: Roadways here at Fresno. Traffic collision with unknown injuries on Clovis Avenue just north of Central. A non-injury traffic collision northbound 41 on the Herndon Avenue off-ramp. Down at Visalia, we have a traffic collision unknown injuries westbound 198 just west of 99. Also in Visalia, non-injury traffic collision Betty Drive and Highway 99 in front of the AMPM there. An animal hazard also, an injured fox on the right-hand side of southbound 99 just north of Avenue 384, and a non-injury hit and run on westbound 137 just east of road 152. With your KMJ traffic, I'm Rose Ortega.
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8: 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Phones open at 490-5858 and 800-776-5858. Andrew Bailey is was the 44th Attorney General of the state of Missouri. Around the time that Dan Bongino was brought in as Deputy Director of the FBI, Bailey was brought in as Co-Deputy Director. It was a position that did not previously exist. Bailey, early today, posted to social media the following, and I'm quoting here, "I want to thank President Trump, Attorney General Todd Blanche, and FBI Director Kash Patel for the opportunity to serve in the FBI. Under President Trump's leadership, we have delivered historic results in our mission to make America safe again. With great pride in what we have accomplished, I'm announcing that I am stepping down to return to my family in Missouri. I'm confident that Director Patel will continue to reform the FBI, combat violent crime, defend the homeland, ensure strong organizational accountability, and restore trust in this institution of excellence." Patel, for his part, also said that, he thanked Bailey for his dedicated service and added that Bailey helped to fulfill President Trump's promise to make America safe again. He also said that although Andrew is leaving the FBI in order to return to his family, his fantastic contribution instituting critical reforms which resulted in our historic successes will live on. Quote, "Andrew's leadership at the FBI will be missed, but we're grateful he answered the call to serve. Thanks, Andrew, for your tremendous dedication to the mission of the FBI." The White House referred media to Director Patel's comments on Bailey's impending departure. Attorney General Blanche thanked Bailey for his incredible service, saying, "Wishing you all the best. We'll continue building on the historic momentum we've made together to make America safe again." I think what is unusual about this is the lack of speculation. It has been far too common that when anybody in the Trump administration steps away, regardless of the context from which they do so, that there is immediately a round of

0: call it a whisper campaign, speculation about what's going wrong and how the government's going to crumble now that this person has left and where's the accountability. And in this case, we're seeing none of that. Now, Bongino, for his part, had at one time served as a Secret Service member, of course, and had been making a living as a podcaster. He spent just under a year at the FBI and then left the job to go back to podcasting and soon more terrestrial broadcasting. The non-traditional co-deputy structure, which was set up when Bongino was in the position, remained in place. Bongino was replaced by Chris Raya, whose background as a career FBI special agent is a little more in line with the tradition of having the deputy director position filled by somebody with extensive knowledge of the Bureau. And here, even NBC, there's really no speculation about Andrew Bailey. They do conclude their report observing that Kash Patel is currently suing The Atlantic for $250 million over an article about his leadership at the Bureau, has recently gotten into some heated exchanges with Democratic members of Congress over his leadership at the FBI. Bailey did his job well. He is a serious administrator. And his role there, I think, alongside Bongino, was obviously intended to help Bongino with some of those administrative nuances that might be lost on somebody who has not fulfilled a role or filled a role like that previously. And that's not a dig on Bongino. You know what you know. You've done what you've done. And Bongino unquestionably took the job seriously. Now, for what it's worth, the FBI jobs website is still offline. I'm looking at it right now, fbijobs.gov. When you go to the website, you get a white screen with black text across the top that reads simply 503 service temporarily unavailable. This is the result of the Shiny Hunters hack of the FBI. And considering how much attention that hack received in the press, and the apparent success of an outside operator, an organization that is very much believed to be state-sponsored, getting access to personal information about FBI employees, that the co-deputy director stepping away just a few business days later isn't being connected to that in any way, surprises me. Not because I necessarily think that that is the reason that Andrew Bailey may have decided to step away from the FBI and go spend time with his family. There are a million reasons, including simply the guy's tired and wants to go spend time with his family. But the lack of speculation in this case strikes me as kind of unique. Kash Patel, for better or for worse, has invited a lot of media scrutiny and a lot of criticism, in no small part from The Atlantic, which is why he's suing them over the article about his leadership. Now, whatever you think of government officials suing media outlets that do not give them the coverage that they would prefer, there's no question that Patel, especially in the mainstream media, has been a little bit of a punching bag. So it's entirely possible that Bailey, being a stand-up character, having been an attorney general, having had plenty of experience in politics, but also offering such a on-message, in-the-pocket notice to the public through social media, simply managed to head that off at the pass. And the responses from Todd Blanche, from the White House, from Kash Patel, seem to all show people who are content to have had a good time working together, believe that their time together was productive. And that may be helping in this case. But again, we're in the middle of a lot of weirdness between the media and the administration today. And it's striking. So, well, I'm sure we'll hear from Andrew Bailey in the near future. There is no way that somebody with his unique perspective, I mean, working with Dan Bongino as co-director, not that I'm calling for the guy to tell tales out of school or compromise national security, but you would imagine that there have got to be some interesting stories, because Bongino is not like any other FBI deputy director we've ever had. And likewise, Patel is not like any director we've ever had. We'll continue to watch the story, but it's echoing silence. News time now. Let's check in with Liz Kern.
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2: A two-year-old boy is accidentally shot in Pixley just before 11:30 Sunday morning. Tulare County Sheriff's deputies were called out to a home on the 13,000 block of Avenue 112. Deputies arrived on scene. They learned that while someone inside the house was cleaning a gun, the two-year-old boy had been accidentally shot in the leg. Deputies rendered medical aid to the baby until EMS arrived. He was taken to a local hospital, and their investigation remains ongoing. Flooding, gusty winds, heavy rainfall still lingering all along the East Coast. Fox's CB Cotton reports from Monmouth, New Jersey.
3: The center of the storm is now offshore in the Atlantic, but coastal flooding is still expected for some parts of the Jersey Shore. The lingering effects of the storm, coupled with the high tide, has brought these floodwaters back in. And there are other parts of the East Coast that are also expected to experience some of the storm's impacts through tonight. I'm thinking about eastern Massachusetts and Rhode Island. You'll see the storm's most noticeable remaining impacts in those places. They could get gusty winds along with some minor coastal flooding. As for here in Jersey, the worst of the storm is behind us. But over the weekend, there were heavy rains and high tides, all contributing to rising waters in low-lying neighborhoods.
2: And states of emergency remain in effect across the coastal areas in New York and New Jersey. On Wall Street today, the Dow lost 347 points. It's 2:31 at KMJ. Valley weather here, sunny, 79 at Radio City. ABC 30's Cassandra Gutierrez has more of our forecast.
4: Happy Monday, Central Valley. We are expecting to see some nice mild temperatures for Monday and Tuesday. A little bit of a warm-up in those mid to upper 80s. On Wednesday, we start seeing the return of 90s in the forecast for the valley floor. Those 90s stick around through the weekend with a gradual warm-up as early as Thursday, upper 90s in the forecast after that. For KMJ and ABC 30, I'm Cassandra Gutierrez.
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5: Liz, taking a look at our roadways here in Fresno. Those earlier accidents have cleared up. Just a slowdown on westbound 180 approaching the northbound 99 connector, and no other accidents or road hazards to report right now. But in Visalia, traffic collision, unknown injuries, westbound 198, just west 99. Also in Visalia, non-injury traffic collision, Betty Drive and Highway 99 in front of the AMPM there. An animal hazard, injured fox on the right-hand side of southbound 99, just north of Avenue 384, and a non-injury hit and run, Avenue 388, just west of Road 96. With your KMJ traffic, I'm...
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0: Com and anywhere you stream. Good afternoon, Philip Teresi. The phone's open for you at 490-5858 and 800-776-5858. So, Washington Post asking and answering the question, are the TV networks still covering President Trump? A judge temporarily restored CNN, Politico, and MS Now's access to the White House, but the White House has been irregular in allowing CNN in particular to serve in its rotational spot as TV pooler. So the president flew to Chicago Sunday morning to attend the President's Cup golf tournament outside Chicago. Despite tension between the president and the outlets that he's trying to ban, which includes CNN, a network camera crew is once again filming his public events on Sunday. So the White House TV pool is a five-network rotation: ABC, CBS, CNN, Fox News, and NBC. These five organizations take turns filming the president. They rotate in alphabetical order by network name, and they distribute that footage to the other members. This is partially a logistical consideration, trying to jam five network-grade television cameras into the Oval Office, for instance, would leave very little room for anybody else. So you get a good clean feed, you get good clean sound, and these five networks, really an expansion of the big three, they get the quality that they want without the expense of constantly having a crew ready to go at the White House and without the fight of jostling shoulders trying to get the best possible angle on the president. Now, once these five networks get their bite at the apple, they distribute footage to local affiliates, paying subscribers. It's a cost-sharing system. It's grounded in the principle that there should always be independent eyes watching the president of the United States. But since the president made his announcement back on September 18th that he was banning CNN, one of the five television poolers, along with Politico and MS Now from the White House grounds, it caused the five network pool to announce that they would halt TV coverage of presidential events because of the White House ban of CNN. Now, the three outlets filed suit last Monday. Thursday morning, they won a two-week reprieve from a federal judge, a Trump appointee, restoring their access to the White House grounds. But at the time of the ruling, which did not make any stipulations about the TV pool, it was still an open question whether the White House would allow CNN to serve as the TV pooler when their turn came up in the rotation. So Thursday, following the court order, representatives of the five TV pool networks decided to resume operation on Friday. CBS was in line to be the primary pooler. President Trump, of course, hosting Chinese President Xi Jinping. And the White House had credentialed CNN to film and disseminate footage for an event at the National Archives featuring President Trump and the Chinese president. When CNN was put on the schedule for primary TV pool duty Saturday, the White House blocked the outlet from traveling on Air Force One to Knoxville, Tennessee. The five networks agreed then not to replace CNN with another network, so there were no pool cameras following the president during the Saturday trip to a college football game. Sunday, the TV pool rotation picked up where it left off with Fox News covering the president's trip to Illinois. Now, the attorney general defended the decision to keep CNN off Air Force One in an interview with ABC News. Blanche said, quote, "The president has every right to decide who gets to fly on his plane, and it is national security, especially on Air Force One and especially at the White House. And so it's not just the fact that they refuse to report anything accurately." Now, in response to Attorney General Blanche, while I understand why the administration may be unhappy with unflattering coverage, And there is an argument that if an entity is reporting nothing but lies, if they're in the habit of just making stories up out of whole cloth, that they may not be of the journalistic standard to participate in the White House press pool, the White House TV pool, the White House Correspondents Association. I have a very hard time accepting that CNN is a threat to national security operating as the television pooler on a jaunt on Air Force One to a college football game. I don't follow Attorney General Blanche's logic there. So the networks in recent days voted that when CNN's turn to pool comes up, should the White House deny CNN access, they will then, amongst the five of them, either vote to fill the spot or skip CNN's turn with no pool coverage for the day, depending upon the newsworthiness of the day's events. The networks are trying to balance the need to cover important news with the desire to express solidarity for CNN. There's also a concern that the major networks do not want to cede independent coverage of the president to the White House itself or to sympathetic handpicked networks. And there's another complicating factor in play. CNN and CBS are set to be owned by one common company when the Paramount, Skydance, Warner Brothers Discovery merger closes, which could happen in just a couple of weeks. This adds additional uncertainty about the future of that five network pool. Now, the White House, in a statement to the Washington Post, described President Trump as the most accessible president in U.S. history. Quote, if a reporter walks into an interview with their headline and narrative already decided, why do they need to be in the room? They can write their garbage from anywhere. Even after outlets were given access to the White House, they declined to cover various events, proving this is not about access, it's performative, and it's dishonest. Now, there isn't a specific attribution to that quote, but it sounds a lot like Stephen Chung to me. The networks absolutely have to balance the solidarity with CNN, who amongst those networks is by no stretch of the imagination the most successful or most watched operation. On the flip side, if we are going to stand on principle, if we are going to stand on an entity being entitled to access, not because it flatters the current administration, regardless of whether that means President Trump or somebody else, if we're going to make a serious First Amendment argument, then comments like Blanche's need to be backed up with some evidence of deliberate, overt dishonesty. Because again, an alternative political spin, while unquestionably political by definition, isn't the same thing as reporting outright lies. And it's definitely not the same thing as representing a factual threat to national security. Now, this isn't the only attention that the administration's getting for what's getting onto television or not. I don't know if you've been watching Fox News, Saturday Night Live, or some of the football games, but there is a series of ads that have popped up. What is remarkable about the three ads that we have seen so far, which are described by the White House as public service announcements, is they're tagged specifically on screen, the words paid for by the U.S. government appear. Now, I want you to listen to this. I don't think that there's anything bad about this particular ad, but after we listen to the ad, I want to get into the White House's PSA-based argument.
1: This is the final battle. With you at my side, we will demolish the deep state. We will expel the warmongers from our government. We will drive out the globalists. We will cast out the communists, Marxists, and fascists. We will throw off the sick political class that hates our country. We will rout the fake news media, and we will liberate America from these villains once and for all.
0: It's an incredible campaign ad. I mean, absolutely brilliant. And it does borrow from a Trump campaign speech leading up to the 2024 election. And again, those words appear at the bottom of the frame as President Trump walks down the hall, staring directly into the viewer's eyes, paid for by the U.S. government. I don't hate the spot. I think it's a great campaign spot. I'm not sure that it qualifies as a public service announcement, but we'll get into that rationale when we get back. Right now, Rose Ortega's got an update in the KMJ Traffic Center.
2: Taking a look at our roadways here in Fresno, just a slowdown westbound 180 leading to the northbound 99 connector. No other accidents or road hazards to report right now. But in Selma, there is a report of a fire on East Floral south of Bethel. It's a 30-acre fire. It has been contained, but very smoky conditions in the area, so use caution. Down in Visalia, non-injury traffic collision, Betty Drive and Highway 99 in front of AMPM. An animal hazard, an injured fox on the right-hand side of southbound 99, just north of Avenue 384, and a non-injury hit and run on Avenue 388, just west of Road 96. With your KMJ traffic, I'm...
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1: Coming up on 3KMJ, KMJnow.com, and anywhere you stream. In response to questions about this, they're calling it a PSA, a taxpayer-funded commercial featuring President Trump, voiced by President Trump from what sounds like one of his campaign rallies. They're calling it a public service announcement. Now, to be clear, I don't hate the spot, and I think as a campaign ad, it's brilliant. I'm not clear on how it's a PSA, but they point to the simple fact that administrations, both Republican and Democrat, have used public service announcements to explain policy and to make a case for the country's direction. And the first one that they go to is the G.W. Bush administration, the national television campaign they ran explaining Medicare prescription drug improvement and modernization, the law that they passed, to seniors. They bought Super Bowl airtime for anti-drug and anti-terrorism public service announcements. Under the Obama administration, national advertising was used to promote the Affordable Care Act. There was also a digital campaign to sell its Waters of the United States rule. Under President Biden, hundreds of millions of dollars went into the We Can Do This campaign. That was television, digital, radio, and print spots. This was promoting the coronavirus vaccine in the later days of the pandemic. They also point to Woodrow Wilson's Committee on Public Information using poster, film, and speakers to rally the country. FDR's Office of War producing films, radio, and posters to promote the war effort. And of course, there was the fireside chats, the evening radio addresses given by the president in between 1933 and 1944. He talked about recovering from the Great Depression, the Emergency Banking Act, the 1937 recession, the New Deal initiatives, and of course, World War II. I have no doubt that there were contemporaneous objections to the use of media in that way. I think anytime any administration attempts to use mass communication to promote a message, there is going to be a faction that immediately declares it propaganda. And again, President Trump is running what I would call a fine campaign ad. I'm a little bit lost about what the message is specifically. I'm not sure that I understand what the public service aspect of the announcement is. Again, not to say that there's anything heinous going on here. Listen to it one more time, and I want to hear from you at 490-5858 if this is a PSA or if this is a midterm campaign spot.
2: This is the final battle. With you at my side, we will demolish the deep state. We will expel the warmongers from our government. We will drive out the globalists. We will cast out the communists, Marxists, and fascists. We will throw off the sick political class that hates our country. We will rout the fake news media, and we will liberate America from these villains once and for all.
1: Again. Great spot. I mean, really genuinely, like, solid spot. Trump in black and white, walking down the promenade, looking directly into the camera as he continues to advance on the viewer. It's a great spot. What's the public service that we're announcing? 490-5858, 800-776-5858. And I see you there. We'll grab her call as well as yours after we get an update from Liz Kern on KMJ. Sit tight.
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0: How did I lose weight? And I did lean right here. I did. I love this stuff. Listen, Brickhouse Nutrition been with me for a long time. So chatting with Miles, I'm up at like 235. True story. I never minded being 235, but you know what minded? My knees that were falling apart and my back. I'm like, I don't know what, before I started really lifting, probably about 190. So 235 was a lot. I said, I got to lose some LBs, Miles. He said, Dan, we're going to sick our team of docs and researchers on it, and we're going to get you a really good product because I don't want to take a lot of these needles and stuff. 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
2: Sunny and 80 degrees at Radio City. It's 3 o'clock. I'm Liz Kern, live in the KMJ newsroom. A man is dead after Madera police officers fired their weapons during an incident on Sunday afternoon. ABC 30's Grant Johnson has more.
3: Madera police were called to the 1400 block of Kennedy Street around noon Sunday after residents reported a man who also lived at the home acting erratically, flooding the home and damaging property. Officers found the man locked inside a room, and after determining no major crime had occurred, they moved the family out of the house and began preparing to leave. That's when the chief says the man came out of the residence and into the garage.
4: He presented a firearm, at which time the officers engaged with the suspect, firing multiple times.
3: The man was given first aid but died at the scene. A search warrant later found the gun he had was a replica. The California Department of Justice is now in charge of this investigation, and the officers that fired their weapons are on administrative leave.
2: President Trump and Chinese President Xi Jinping coming to an agreement on trade framework that could lower tariffs on billions of dollars in goods traded between the two countries. Fox's Lucas Tomlinson reports.
5: This major steel plant opening in Iowa, at least construction getting underway 4 years from now, is a way for the United States to compete with China. After the three-day summit with President Xi, yes, tariffs have been reduced on some $30 billion worth of goods on each side, so a 30 for 30, if you will. But one of the things that President Trump came back to office promising is more American jobs, more American businesses, and that's what he's set to roll out by this company, Masebi Metallics, which is a U.S.-based company with Indian ownership. And it's actually, in a case, what you would call vertical integration. It's going to be a $2.5 billion iron ore mine in northern Minnesota. Could help the Senate race up there.
2: And this comes as Minnesota is heavily impacted by tariffs and trade that impact farmers and businesses there. SpaceX sends its giant launch vehicle to orbit for the first time.
6: Blasting off from the Texas Gulf Coast.
7: 2-1.
6: SpaceX's Starship makes it to Earth orbit for the very first time. The giant capsule has been the subject of a number of test flights to prove the Elon Musk company's designs for a transport ship that will bring Americans back to the moon and then on to Mars. The launch itself was a success, but a malfunctioning engine first cast doubt on the Starship getting to the orbital point.
7: 1 second. Starship is orbital.
6: After reaching orbit, the Starship deployed more than 24 of the company's Starlink internet satellites. Evan Brown, Fox News.
2: On Wall Street, the Dow closed down 347 points. The S&P 500 dropped 59. NASDAQ lost 248. ABC 30's Cassandra Gutierrez has our forecast.
8: Happy Monday, Central Valley. We are expecting to see some nice mild temperatures for Monday and Tuesday. A little bit of a warm-up in those mid to upper 80s. On Wednesday, we start seeing the return of 90s in the forecast for the valley floor. Those 90s stick around through the weekend with a gradual warm-up as early as Thursday, upper 90s in the forecast after that. For KMJ and ABC 30, I'm Cassandra Gutierrez.
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9: Taking a look at our roadways here in Fresno, we have a traffic hazard with disabled vehicle in the center divide at southbound 99 at the Clovis Avenue on-ramp. Proceed with caution there. A few slowdowns, one in westbound 180 leading to the northbound 99 connector and freeway 41 just north of 180. Traffic very heavy there. Anticipate some delays. In Selma, report of a fire on East Floral south of Bethel. It's a 30-acre fire. It has been contained, but very smoky conditions in the area. Down in Visalia, we've got a non-injury traffic collision, Betty Drive and Highway 99 in front of AMPM, an animal hazard and injured fox right-hand side of southbound 99 just north of Avenue 384, and a non-injury hit and run Avenue 388 just west of Road 96. With your KMJ traffic, I'm Rose Ortega.
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12: 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The Dreams Resorts and Spas giveaway is sponsored locally by the Selma Auto Mall, and you are now 2 hours away from your next national keyword. Been talking about President Trump and this final battle ad. It's running in a few places. Fox News, certainly. I understand it also ran on Saturday Night Live and during at least a couple of football games. It's a great campaign ad. I don't understand how it's a public service announcement. That said, I don't hate the ad. There isn't an anti-American message in play in any way. I'm just unclear on what public service we are announcing and if it is not by definition a public service announcement, I'm not sure if it is an appropriate use of taxpayer resources considering the war chests in existence headed into the midterms. If I'm missing something, like help me out, 490-5858 is the number, 800-776-5858 on the toll-free side. I'm not sure this is a capital case. I'm not sure this is a constitutional crisis. I'm also not sure that it won't end in yet another round of litigation against the administration. Down to Bakersfield, Ann's on the phone. Ann, welcome back to KMJ.
13: Hey, Philip. Thank you for being so kind. I agree with you in that I think it was Trump thinks it's a PSA. And I happened to see it on Saturday Night Live, and I very rarely watch Saturday Night Live, so it was just kind of interesting. I came away with two things. There's a part of me that thinks this is way too like his original and second period campaign address to make me. And mind you, I said this and I thought I was joking, but the way things are going now, I'm not sure. I think it's Trump's way of preparing his people to the fact that he's going to run again, or he is going to just flat out cancel the elections because he threatened to do that before if we were at, quote, in war, unquote. So, and the another thing is, I figured out I am neither a communist nor someone who hates this country by any means. I actually love this country. I love this republic and what it was founded on. And I see it going down the ever-loving, gold-plated throne of at Mar-a-Lago. And it really kind of struck me that, yeah, I hate it. You know, and that really disturbed me because I really didn't want to believe that.
12: I follow you. I'm not in total agreement with you, but I think that I can see your perspective as somebody who has not and would not vote for President Trump. First of all, to the Trump 2028 thing, President Trump has repeatedly acknowledged that he is totally aware of the fact that he cannot run for a third term. He's done. He had two terms as president. The Constitution's very clear. That's the end of the road for that. There's not going to be any J.D. Vance runs as president and Donald Trump runs as vice president. And then immediately after the inauguration, J.D. Vance resigns and Trump's president again. That's also not permissible. We've heard a couple of constitutional scholars speak to that interesting idea that has circulated mostly on social media. I also understand there is unquestionably a sense of a battle for the soul of America. And I think that, that sense of urgency, that belief that there are forces in play in this country that do not love this country, that do not appreciate the opportunity this country represents, that are tired of the American experiment as it has been and wish to see it recast in whatever foolish mold they themselves would prefer to see it recast in. That's part of having free and fair elections. The people may make decisions that you don't agree with. Now, we could point to the last round of Fresno Unified School Trustee elections, for example. People who don't deserve to keep their jobs maintaining their incumbency, not because they've done anything productive, but because, you know, name recognition and inertia in no small part on the part of the voter. This election does matter. And if that is the public service that this announcement caters to, well, and I agree completely, this election does matter. What we do in the midterms is going to affect the latter half of President Trump's second term. It is going to affect the direction of the country diplomatically, militarily, financially. There's no question in my mind this election matters. Even the smallest of the local races, we need to be scrutinizing these candidates, not for party affiliation, but for policy positions, for the proof, evidence that they are capable and competent to do the job that they are appealing to the public to give to them, unfortunately, mostly on the basis of personality. November is coming, and it matters tremendously. And historically, voter turnout in the midterms has been anemic. And we cannot afford that, not in California, not in Fresno County, and certainly not as a country. And that's the public service that I am imagining is, again, served by this announcement. But there is, I think, credibly an argument that by using a campaign speech and featuring the president exclusively, that it looks like a campaign ad. And it may be that in the next iteration that we see them get to the punchline, that you start to see those get out the vote reminders. And if so, it redeems the entire project. Because again, the White House points out correctly, the Bush administration ran national television campaigns explaining the Medicare Prescription Drug Improvement and Modernization Act. The Obama administration promoted the Affordable Care Act, enrollment, the digital campaign to sell the waters of the United States rule, all of that. Biden, we can do this. That was the COVID vaccine. And you can go all the way out back to FDR's fireside chats, something that Americans were exposed to for 11 years. And again, I have no question in my mind that there were people that made contemporaneous objections, that at the time, even with Roosevelt's fireside chats, FDR, Roosevelt, brain working, swear to God, Monday. Even in the case of the fireside chats, I mean, this was not a easy time in our shared history. The Great Depression, the Emergency Banking Act, the 37 recession, the New Deal, World War II. It would be exactly the right time for the American president to deliver directly to the American people words of reassurance and a clear outline of strategy. This is not that clear. I don't think that it automatically means that it's bad or it's wrong or it's unconstitutional. And again, I don't perceive in this some massive constitutional crisis. And if it was being run by a PAC, a super PAC, by President Trump out of his own war chest, I don't think that anybody would look sideways at it for a second. If anything, I think that you would see much more vocal support coming from the right. And I appreciate the phone call. Thank you for checking in. We'll continue to watch this. I have not as yet heard of any specific legal challenge to the ad campaign. Now, we know that more than $300,000 has been spent on the ad in terms of the cost of the airtime to run it. It's not clear which government agency was responsible for creating or paying for the ads. Earlier ads last week included one that featured campaign slogans and another that featured footage of Mount Rushmore. Now, federal law, enacted annually as a part of appropriation bills since the 50s, prohibits agencies from using taxpayer money for unauthorized, quote, publicity or propaganda. The Government Accountability Office, this is the investigative arm of the Congress, has interpreted that to cover communications that are purely partisan, while acknowledging that administrations may use public money to explain and defend their policies. The latest ads raised the question where the White House campaign falls on that line. They prominently feature the president, and in the case of this latest advertisement, again, they're using a campaign speech. Now, the White House is making the argument that because Trump isn't on the ballot and the spots don't contain any specific call to action, that they're very clearly not campaign ads. If they're get out the vote ads, it seems critical that you say so, plainly, because I think that that takes all of the teeth out of the objection that as one outlet described them, the love me ads, and as others have called them, everything from propaganda to the decline of Western civilization. It's an interesting story. It was an interesting decision to run the ads. And again, I think that if you are going to stand on PSA, there's got to be a little more clarity. All right, when we get back, Starship, the SpaceX Starship Flight 14, to say it is in the air is an understatement. It is in orbit. We'll talk about what Elon Musk is trying to accomplish with this mission. We've also got some local politics. Who's funding our local city council candidates? And an ethics complaint against one of those Fresno City Council candidates that is coming from what is simultaneously an unknown and familiar direction. Right now, Rose Ortega's got the latest in the KMJ Traffic Center.
9: Thanks, Philip. Taking a look at our roadways here in Fresno, we have a traffic hazard, a disabled vehicle in the center divide, southbound 99 at the Clovis Avenue on-ramp. Proceed with caution there. A few slowdowns, one on westbound 180 leading to the northbound 99 connector, and freeway 41 just north of 80-180. Traffic heavy there. Anticipate some delays. Selma, we had reports of a fire on East Floral. That has been contained south of Bethel. But the conditions around that area are very smoky, so be cautious there. In Visalia, we have a wrong-way driver reported at West Noble Avenue and Acre Street on-ramp. Also, a person walking on the right-hand side of southbound 99, just north of Avenue 384. Non-injury hit-and-run, Avenue 388, just west of Road 96. With your KMJ traffic, I'm Rose Ortega.
0: How did I lose weight? And I did. Lean, right here. I did. I love this stuff. Listen, Brickhouse Nutrition been with me for a long time. So chatting with Miles, I'm up at like 235. True story, I never minded being 235, but you know what minded? My knees that were falling apart and my back. 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
7: Oh, and a vertical landing, no less.
3: Starship has landed.
4: And we have yep.
7: A fiery ocean landing. This was SpaceX Starship, specifically Mission 14, took off this morning in Texas. The goal was a 10-hour mission that would have sent the spacecraft around the Earth six times, but ultimately SpaceX decided to end the flight early, minutes into the uncrewed spacecraft's ascent. The rocket lost one engine, which led to a question as to whether the test flight would work out at all, if you would even get a single orbit. But after a few tense minutes, flight controllers decided the spacecraft was go for orbit and continued, successfully completed orbital burn with just a single Raptor engine. So they were in orbit by 26 minutes after liftoff, and a lot of cheers. Then they made the call to bring it home. Initially, they were anticipating bringing the Starship down in the South Pacific, closer to Mexico. They ended up splashing down earlier than expected. This is the 14th test flight for Starship, and the first effort to reach orbit, which, of course, is a huge step beyond the suborbital missions that have otherwise ended with successful splashdown. They were able to deploy 26 Starlink satellites, up and operating per SpaceX CEO Elon Musk. All Starship flights so far have been uncrewed. But NASA is looking to use a future version of the spacecraft as a lunar lander for astronauts. The longer-term goal, of course, even more ambitious, a fleet of Starships capable of carrying human beings to the planet Mars. It is successful to a point. The fact that they were down an engine and still went for a single orbit, it seems obvious that there's engineering considerations to be revisited. It's still a tremendous thing that you've got private spaceflight, not just reaching low Earth orbit, but actually properly orbiting the Earth in and of itself, not just tossing

0: something out into geosynchronous, but actually managing to get up and move along. It is a little bit of a surprise to me how much of a sense of back to the drawing board we see. And that is in no way a criticism of SpaceX. It's more an observation about the evolution of the technology. NASA had launches down. The space shuttle program, notwithstanding some obvious and heartbreaking failures, the consistency of the shuttle program and the engineering that had gone into that, well, obviously not a one-to-one. What SpaceX is building appears to be both reusable and much more flexible in its design. But again, there just seems to be a bit of a sense of back to the drawing board. And I wonder if that is the result of looking to older technology or if it is the result of not having an accurate, I hate to use the word understanding because there's not a lot of rocket scientists that don't have a clear understanding. If it's just simply that the tolerances, the severity of what these shuttles do make it impossible to build something that is both reusable, returnable, even remotely fuel efficient, and totally reliable. Obviously, that's an element that's got to be worked out before we attempt any kind of manned lunar mission. But Starship 14 made it back, a fiery landing in the ocean. And I got to say, it looks successful to me, man, despite the fact that it was not the full 10 hours that they set out to do. It looks successful. Every experiment where we take another step forward, even if it's not the massive stride that we intended, it's a win. So what had been expected was the spacecraft lifting off Starbase atop the Super Heavy booster. The booster then separates from the Starship, performs a burn to return to the Earth, lands in the Gulf of Mexico. Starship would continue on its trajectory. And the intention was to fire its Raptor engines in order to help it orbit the Earth. During the launch out of the atmosphere, one of the Raptor engines failed. And so there was a quick set of calculations in the pre-orbit burn to prepare to bring Starship back to Earth should problems arise. At the end of the mission, a deorbit burn using another Raptor engine helped Starship splash down in the Pacific. The company said that if the flight were that because the flight was ending early because of a technical or mechanical issue, the location would have to change. Starship is not designed to land in cold ocean water. And that is probably no small part of why you saw that explosive splashdown today. That's not an indication of a problem or an unsuccessful mission. That's the result of a significant change in landing conditions. So looking forward to what we learned, looking forward to the post-mission debrief. When we get back, we're going to talk about Fresno City Council. There's the question of who's getting funded by who, but also, once again in local politics, an ethics complaint that may or may not have anything to do with reality as we know it. Right now, Liz Kern has an update for you in the KMJ newsroom.
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2: Prosecutors are reopening an investigation into allegations that seven Cornell University frat brothers drug and gang raped an underage former student back in 2024.
3: There's renewed scrutiny into rape allegations weeks after the victim, a former Cornell student identified as Jane Doe, filed suit alleging she was drugged and sexually assaulted at a frat house in Ithaca, New York in 2024. The Tompkins County DA saying the civil lawsuit raised allegations which weren't part of the original police report. Among the defendants, Cornell University, several Chi Phi fraternity organizations, a local bar, and seven current and former students, only two of whom were allegedly expelled. Chi Phi's chapter is still barred from campus, and its national headquarters says it unequivocally condemns sexual violence. Lillian Wu, Fox News.
2: Environmental groups say they will challenge the Trump administration's latest rollback.
4: New fuel economy standards relax Biden-era requirements aimed at encouraging production of electric vehicles while controlling pollution from gas-powered cars and light trucks. The new standards are expected to mean an average of less than 35 miles to the gallon in the 2031 model year, down from the previous projection of more than 50 miles per gallon. The president of the Alliance for Automotive Innovation, a domestic trade group, calls the change an appropriate course correction from a rule that was out of step with market realities and customer demand, adding that achievable standards are needed to reduce emissions and improve fuel economy. But one Sierra Club official says this will mean dirtier air and make driving more expensive. Lisa Brady, Fox News.
2: On Wall Street, the Dow lost 347 points. It's 3:31 at KMJ. Valley weather right now, sunny, currently 80 at Radio City. And ABC 30's Cassandra Gutierrez has more of our forecast.
5: We have a mild Monday in store with temperatures in the low 80s for most of the valley floor. However, we start to see a warm-up as we head into Tuesday. And by Wednesday, those 90s could be back. For the rest of your Monday in the Foothill communities, we could be seeing temperatures in the upper 70s. Our higher elevations could be seeing the potential for a thunderstorm or two as we head into this afternoon. And those overnight lows, nice and comfortable with clear skies across the valley. For KMJ and ABC 30, I'm Cassandra Gutierrez.
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6: Thank you, Liz. Taking a look at our roadways here in Fresno, a traffic collision with unknown injuries, South Cherry and East Manning Avenues. Non-injury hit and run, northbound 99, just south of Golden State on-ramp near Clinton. A traffic hazard, disabled vehicle in the center divide at southbound 99 at the Clovis Avenue on-ramp. Proceed with caution there. In Selma, crews have contained a 30-acre fire on East Floral, south of Bethel, but very smoky conditions in the area. Use caution there. Visalia, a person walking on the right-hand side of southbound 99, just north of Avenue 384, and a non-injury hit and run on Avenue 388, just west of Road 96. With your KMJ traffic, I'm Rose Ortega.
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0: Coming up on 3:40 on your Monday afternoon. Let's look at local politics for a couple of minutes here. The Fresno City Council races are, well, at this point, it's fairly quiet. I mean, you should anticipate the silly season spending to begin in earnest very shortly. I think October, you're going to see, boy, oh boy, are you going to see a lot of political advertising, and we are thrilled to bring it to you. When in doubt, more yard signs, right, boys? The latest financial reports have rolled in for Fresno City Council districts 1, 3, and 7, with 5 weeks left to convince the voters who they should elect. You're going to see some of this money getting spent in very short order. Who is this? I want to make sure I'm Liliana Fannin over at the B. Starting with District 1, Rob Fuentes and Nandeep Singh. Fuentes raised about $52,000 over the past 2.5 months. His total raised for this year is just a hair shy of $120,000. Currently, he's got $39,000 and change left in the bank. Most of his more recent financial support coming from labor groups, real estate companies, and the current District 1 council member who is now running for state assembly, Annalisa Perea. No big surprises on the list. Like I said, Perea for assembly, California Apartment Association, PAC, Central Valley Council, Cook Land Company, Fresno Firefighters Legislative Action Committee, Fresno Teachers Association, PAC, the Plumber and Pipe Fitters Local 246, Richard Spencer Enterprises, he and his wife each contributed the maximum $5,900, and Brooke Ashgian, now chairman of the Valley Watchdog Political Action Committee, throwing $1,000 on the pile as well. Singh raised $82,821 over the past 2.5 months. That's a total of over $184,000 for the year. He's still got about $84,000 in the bank. Most of his recent contributions are coming from lawyers, physicians, and business owners, a lot of individuals on the list, but you're also seeing labor groups. And Singh has raised the most funds of all the city council candidates in this cycle. UFCW 8 kicked in the maximum $5,900. Fresno City Employees Association, PAC, kicked in the max. Ball Family Farms, another big donor there with $1,000. And again, Singh and Fuentes are running to succeed Annalisa Perea for a seat that represents a big chunk of northwest and west central Fresno, including parts of the tower, areas west of Highway 99 and the Fresno High area. Over in District 3, it's the fight between Dr. Joaquin Arambula and Fresno Unified trustee and defensive litigant Keisha Thomas. Joaquin Arambula, forgive me, raising $38,813 in the past 2.5 months, $116,000 and change total for the year, with a little over $29,000 still in the bank. A lot of his support is coming from labor groups. He's also got a lot of individual donors, and he's had some recent contributions from family members. Absolutely no surprise there. That's a family that's got deep political roots in the valley. Keisha Thomas has raised about $23,000 in the past 2.5 months, $61,239 total in 2026, and she's got a hair under $32,000 left in the bank. Most of her support coming from political action groups, labor groups, and her fellow politicians here. Perea for Assembly surprises me that she donated to this. Soria for Senate, same thing. I'm a little bit surprised there. I see some development groups. I see the Fresno County Democratic Women's Club. Thomas and Arambula are running to succeed Miguel Arias, who is termed out. The district is central, southwest, and west areas of the city, downtown, Chinatown, parts of the Tower District, and the Edison region. I'm very surprised that Keisha Thomas has survived this far into this race. First of all, I believe that Ms. Thomas should have resigned her position on the Board of Trustees after it became abundantly clear that she lied when she accused the former Bullard High School head football coach of using racist language towards children. But it's also been revealed that 2 years in a row, she accounted for more travel spending than the entire rest of the Fresno Unified Board of Trustees. You also had the Computec busing scandal. Now, Arambula has his own issues. Unfortunately, those issues have affected his family. He's going through a divorce. He's going through a custody fight. We know that he spent a little bit of time in rehab earlier in the year. And all the better that he's addressing the issues, trying to walk the path of sobriety. But it may very well become a point of attack by Thomas's supporters, which I feel like the District 3 fight, you've got a choice between bad and worse. And if I haven't been clear, while I don't think that Arambula is a great candidate, and I also think it's abundantly obvious that he's running for city council to rebuild name recognition in town with an eye towards running for mayor in 2028, I think that basically any random name out of the phone book is a superior choice to Keisha Thomas, what with the incredible expense that she has become for Fresno Unified, covering the litigation, the likely decision against them in the defamation case, the increase in liability insurance premiums, the amount of money that she has spent on travel. Again, 2 years in a row, she spent more on travel than the entire rest of the school board combined. Now, out to District 7, you've got candidates Nav Gurm and Ariana Martinez Lott. Nav raised $28,369 in the past 2.5 months, $161 and change total for 2026. He's got about $20,000 left in the bank. Most of his recent donors are labor groups. There's a PAC that he co-founded that has also contributed. There's a real estate company, current council member throwing money on as well. Richard Spencer and affiliates threw some money in, as did Brooke Ashton. Ariana Martinez Lott did well, raised almost $39,000 in the past 2.5 months, just shy of $100,000 total in 2026, and she's got about $33,000, $34,000 left in the bank. A lot of her contributions came from teachers and retirees, along with political action groups and labor groups. Now, all of this is very straightforward. There does not appear to be anything untoward in any of these numbers. It is interesting to watch some of the shifting alliances, races where Brooke Ashton may or may not be on the same side of the donor list as City Councilmember Perea or Richard Spencer, the different labor groups that step up and donate on this. And it's very clear who's in favor of who and why. But again, nothing striking, nothing unusual. But an ethics complaint has been filed against one of these candidates, specifically Fuentes. Now, he currently serves as a trustee for the State Center Community College District. And money construction, a lawsuit, are very front and center in this. State Center attorneys have been defending Fuentes against an anonymous complaint filed with the California Fair Political Practices Commission back in July. The complaint, signed by an anonymous group calling themselves the SCCCD Avengers, suggests that Fuentes violated the Levine Act, which is a state law to prevent elected officials from weighing in on decisions involving major campaign donors. In other words, it's an anti-pay-to-play law. Now, State Center's attorneys dispute the allegations. All this revolves around a July 7th State Center Community College District board meeting in which members were scheduled to discuss the settlement of a lawsuit involving Richard Spencer of Harris Construction. Richard Spencer is one of Rob Fuentes' major donors. Fresno Land reports that Fuentes received $5,900 from Spencer back in May of 2025. $5,000 even from Richard's wife Karen on March 16th, and another $5,900 from Karen on August 31st. The complaint is asking the FPPC to determine whether Fuentes was required to disclose the donations or even to recuse himself from discussions about the lawsuit and whether he participated in or influenced the settlement. the lawsuit's ongoing. There is not a settlement yet to disclose. Fuentes says that any potential settlement discussed in closed session during the July 7th meeting, that it wasn't a part of the conversation. Forgive me. He says that it simply was not a part of the July 7th meeting. He says neither I nor the board have had any discussions regarding potential settlement of the subject litigation as falsely alleged by the complaint. He says the complaint is meritless and politically motivated. We expect our candidates to describe any shot across the bow as, you know, meritless, unfounded, what have you. Here's my problem. It's an anonymous group filing the complaint. And it's an anonymous group that has adopted the moniker, the SCCCD Avengers. I think that we are witnessing a playbook that we have seen in other election cycles, in particular revolving around city council races in fights gone by. I want to talk just a little bit about that and the unfortunate habit of filing complaints with the State Fair Political Practices Committee when you are trying desperately to give the appearance that your opponent in a race is a bad guy, whether there is anything to the complaint or not. Right now, though, Rose Ortega has an update in the KMJ Traffic Center.
6: Thank you, Philip. Taking a look at our roadways here in Fresno, Clovis, we've got a traffic collision, unknown injury, South Cherry and East Manning Avenue. A non-injury hit and run, northbound 99, just south of Golden State on-ramp near Clinton. A traffic hazard, disabled vehicle in the center divide at southbound 99 at the Clovis Avenue on-ramp. Proceed with caution. In Selmon, East Floral and South Bethel, there's some very smoky conditions in that area due to an earlier fire, which has been contained. You may still see some crews working out there, so use caution. With your KMJ traffic, I'm Rose Ortega.
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1: Coming up on 4 o'clock on KMJ, talking about reporting from Fresno land, a California Fair Political Practices Commission complaint filed against Fresno City Council candidate Rob Fuentes. The complaint is signed by an anonymous group calling themselves the SCCCD Avengers. Fuentes serves as a trustee for the State Senator Community College District. They're accusing Fuentes of pay to play. Fuentes says that he has not participated in any questions, any conversations about any sort of settlement with Richard Spencer. Spencer is a donor to Fuentes' city council campaign. Bottom line, the Levine Act prohibits public officials from participating in decisions or using their position to influence decisions involving campaign donors who have given more than $500. Spencer has given personally at least $5,900, 10 times that limit. And Spencer is known to be very politically engaged. My opinion of Richard Spencer is that he is an incredibly sharp guy. He's obviously an incredibly successful guy. And I don't see Richard Spencer exposing himself to the criticism by donating to somebody who he would then ask to turn around and do something that could be questioned, much less actionable. I think that Fuentes would be wise to very deliberately and very publicly recuse himself from anything going on between Spencer and the Central California Community College District through the campaign. And certainly if Spencer has business before the city, should Fuentes be elected to that city council seat, it would be necessary for him to take a step back if litigation or contracts involving Spencer came into play. I am extremely skeptical of an anonymous group filing complaints. You probably remember rather well the special election for the city council seat currently held by Brandon Vang and the almost sort of kind of eventually basically exposed to be a specific political operator group that sent out a series of mailers about Brandon Vang as candidate that I would describe as borderline defamatory. And certainly wildly misrepresenting Brandon Fang's family situation. Whenever an anonymous group begins to assert itself in the political sphere, the skepticism should be high. If you genuinely believe that somebody is a bad candidate, a bad guy is doing the wrong thing, 100% you should speak up. If you want to have any credibility in the 21st century, I think it is requisite that you sign your name to it. Because these anonymous groups like SCCCD Avengers, this doesn't sound like a serious and credible source. This sounds like a political hatchet man using a name he created on Twitter to go out and take shots through a complaint process that necessarily won't vet the complaint until it's been investigated. All right. Hour 3 of the program on the way, and updated headlines coming from Rose Ortega in the KMJ newsroom. And then, John Fetterman stepping in it again.
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2: Sunny and 81 at Radio City. It's 4 o'clock. I'm Rose Ortega, live in the KMJ newsroom. 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Fresno police have a break in a deadly Shaw Avenue shooting investigation. Here's KMJ's Randy James.
3: 20-year-old Sicilian Drum, who was wanted for assault with a firearm, turned himself in at the Fresno County Jail over the weekend and has been booked into custody. Detectives say the shooting happened after an argument Thursday night on Shaw and Fresno Street, leaving 25-year-old Mohammed Mutaram Conley dead. Police are still searching for 26-year-old Malik Upshaw, who remains on the loose and wanted for murder. Anyone with information is urged to contact Fresno police or anonymously through Valley Crime Stoppers at 559-498-STOP. Randy James, KMJ News.
2: An arrest is made in connection to a murder outside a Northeast Fresno liquor store. Investigators believe an argument may have led to the shooting. One suspect has turned himself in, but police are still searching for a second suspect. ABC 30's Corey James has details.
4: On Thursday night, 25-year-old Mohammed Mutaram Conley was shot outside the Bulldog liquor store on Shaw near Fresno Street. Yesterday, 20-year-old Sicilian Drum turned himself in at the Fresno County Jail, where he was arrested and booked for assault with a deadly weapon. Police, though, are still searching for 26-year-old Malik Upshaw, who is wanted for murder. Anyone with information about this case is asked to contact Fresno police.
2: The recent U.S.-China summit leaves key agricultural trade issues still unresolved for the nation and California. KMJ Ag Director Don York reports.
5: U.S. farmers are awaiting more details on agricultural trade after both leaders concluded talks without announcing a broader trade agreement. Reuters reports the countries extended their existing trade truce by 2 months, giving negotiators additional time to address tariffs, agricultural purchases, and other disputes. Treasury Secretary Scott Bessent says China is meeting an earlier commitment to purchase 25 million metric tons of U.S. soybeans annually, but is behind on a pledge to buy $17 billion in other U.S. agricultural products. A UC study reveals California growers have lost hundreds of millions of dollars in sales to China in just the past year alone. Don York, KMJ News.
2: On Wall Street, the Dow closed down 347 points. The S&P 500 lost 59. NASDAQ dropped 248. Valley weather right now, sunny and 81 at Radio City. ABC 30's Cassandra Gutierrez has our forecast.
6: Happy Monday, Central Valley. We are expecting to see some nice mild temperatures for Monday and Tuesday. A little bit of a warm-up in those mid to upper 80s. On Wednesday, we start seeing the return of 90s in the forecast for the valley floor. Those 90s stick around through the weekend with a gradual warm-up as early as Thursday. Upper 90s in the forecast after that. For KMJ and ABC 30, I'm Cassandra Gutierrez.
2: Taking a look at our roadways now here in Fresno, we've got a traffic collision, unknown injuries on South Cherry and East Manning Avenue. Non-injury hit and run, northbound 99, just south of Golden State on-ramp near Clinton. A traffic hazard with a disabled vehicle at the center divide. Southbound 99 at the Clovis Avenue on-ramp, proceed with caution, and some slowdowns on the connectors. Westbound 180 approaching northbound 99 connector, and the 41 connector just north of 180. Use caution to slow down in those areas. I'm Rose Ortega on KMJ at KMJNow.com or wherever.
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0: 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And your next national keyword is coming up in 59 minutes. Stay with me. John Fetterman on stage doing an event with Texas Tribune and CBS News Chief Washington correspondent Major Garrett. A member of the audience had a question for John Fetterman. I think a good question.
9: And Senator, we have a few questions for you from the audience. One is from Kahindi from Dallas, and they ask, why not become an independent?
15: Because I'm a lifelong Republican.
0: I beg your pardon, Senator?
15: I'm a lifelong Republican.
16: Democrat.
15: That's
16: a moment right there. That's clippable, ladies and gentlemen. Circulate. Go, go, go. Internet, spin wildly. Wildly spin, Internet.
0: So Fetterman laughed at the gaffe, corrected himself, restated it. Lifelong Democrat. I do think that it's a legitimate question, and I don't mean that in any kind of a hostile way. Fetterman has taken a lot of positions that are much more in step with the Republican Party of 2026 than with the Democratic Party with which he currently identifies. I actually think that independent would be the correct direction for him to move in. Speculation about Fetterman switching parties really ramped up earlier this month. He made a videotaped appearance at that Republican midterm convention. As a part of his taped comments, the senator vowed to work with President Trump, and he's been the subject of some criticism from former staffers. There was a huge report in the Wall Street Journal about Fetterman blowing off meetings with constituents and paralyzed veterans. In the latter case, blowing off the interview with paralyzed veterans and then showing up at the office to participate in an interview on Fox News. I don't think Fetterman bailing on the veterans is indicative of a conservative worldview so much as the chasing the Fox News interview. The truth is, I don't think Fetterman is either. I think that he truly is independent. But I think that his proclivities actually make him more of an ally to the right than to the left at this point. Whatever you think of it, Fetterman had a laugh, and Major Garrett was absolutely waving his arms, grinning from ear to ear. I'm not sure what to do with this story, other than to talk about it. I am in favor of supporting Ukraine in whatever way is necessary to push back on this war of aggression brought by Russia. I don't think that Vladimir Putin's motivations were anything other than empire building. I do not believe any of the claims that he has made about Vladimir Zelensky. Do I think that Zelensky is God's gift to politics and diplomacy? No. Do I think that he is the most sophisticated statesman to ever hold office? Definitely not. Do I think that Zelensky is a secret Nazi who is trying to turn Ukraine into some kind of fascist state? No. But Putin has offered kind of a rotating set of rationalizations. Because he has done so poorly in his effort to, I think, annex Ukraine outright, he's been forced to make a deal with North Korea in order to supplement the Russians fighting Ukraine. they've been bringing soldiers from the Hermit Kingdom. The terms of the arrangement aren't clear. Major Sladek has speculated, I think reasonably, that these troops are effectively slaves, that they are working on behalf of Russia while their families are under duress, under threat by the North Korean government. Ukraine captured two of these soldiers. They were quietly sent to South Korea this past month. Wall Street Journal says that is where the controversy begins. The Ukrainian president, during an address last week to the UN General Assembly, mentioned the pair of North Korean POWs who had been held in Kyiv after being captured on Russian front lines. Zelensky said these guys are not easy to capture alive, but he also detailed their relocation to South Korea, which actually drew an immediate rebuke from Seoul. Officials claim that this violates a non-disclosure pact between the two countries, endangers the North Koreans' lives, and they're now demanding an apology from Kyiv. Ukraine denies that there was any kind of confidentiality or non-disclosure agreement. The two North Korean soldiers are part of the roughly 12,000 troops that Kim Jong-un has deployed to Russia. This started back in fall of 2024, so we're 2 years into this now. They helped Moscow retake territory in the Kursk region, where Ukraine had actually taken some control of Russian land. Ukrainian forces captured the two soldiers in January 2025. South Korean officials saying, at the end of the day, we're one nation and one people, and there's an acknowledgement that returning these men to the North would have been dangerous. North Koreans have been trained to kill themselves rather than to be captured, which makes those POWs extraordinarily rare. There are no other known North Korean prisoners of war beyond these two men. So the tiff between Seoul and Kyiv is now straining ties with one of Ukraine's key supporters in Asia. South Korea, in a pact with the United States, has provided a tremendous amount of munitions for Ukraine's use. They've pledged more than $3 billion in aid in the last 4 years. South Korea's own supplies of howitzers and artillery have actually allowed Poland to replace weapons that Warsaw sent to Ukraine, and Zelensky has asked Seoul for military hardware, including South Korean-made air defense systems. The president's office in South Korea now threatening to take further action, although they're not specifying what that would entail, but a member of the ruling party actually went so far as to propose halting humanitarian aid to Ukraine. President Lee of South Korea Thursday called Zelensky's disclosure, quote, deeply regrettable because it could cause problems for national security and for the safety not just of the two North Korean soldiers, but for anybody involved, and that diplomatic dissatisfaction may be substantial. It may also be a message to North Korea. The Lee administration very much wants to engage with Pyongyang, and calling out Zelensky becomes a signal to Kim Jong-un that President Lee never wanted to make a spectacle out of the transfer. The two soldiers transited through a third country before they got to South Korea earlier this month. A lawmaker who visited the POWs in Ukraine says that they are now very likely under the custody of the South Korean spy agency, which is customary for any North Korean defection. South Korea's constitution treats these men as citizens. All North Koreans are, under their constitution, citizens. They made the argument that they should be the ones to receive the prisoners of war, saying that sending them back to Kim Jong-un would place their lives at risk. The nature of the arrangement can't be determined. Russia previously offered to trade the two North Koreans for Ukrainians, but the North Korean soldiers expressed a desire to move to South Korea. And to the government in Seoul, these POWs represent a rare direct source of military intelligence about North Korea. North Korean state media has not, at this point, commented on the prisoners of war. Now, I've seen a handful of interviews over the years with, oh, let's call them expatriated North Koreans, folks who, one way or another, got across the demilitarized zone or traveled by sea into China. But in several cases, these people have only been able to afford to do that because they were with the military and of a high enough status, of a high enough rank, that they actually had any resources to speak of at all. And it is absolutely fascinating to watch these people react to the treatment that they receive at the hands of South Korea and the hands of the West. That entire country is brainwashed to believe that everybody else on the planet wants to kill them, wants to do them harm, wants to take from them, wants to destroy Dear Leader, wants to blow up Pyongyang. They're taught this cradle to grave. And the deprogramming process is, in and of itself, tough, but a beautiful thing to watch as you see these people come out of these shells and start to function like actual thinking, autonomous human beings. But the other thing that's been really compelling is those who were stationed, well-placed in the military, higher-ranking former officers, and their reaction to what the world looks like beyond their constraints. I mean, even watching military training videos, and I'm not talking about buds, I'm talking about regular basic training. Marine Corps, Army, Navy, Air Force, just 18-year-old kids showing up to stand on yellow footprints and learn what it's like to get yelled at for 14 hours a day. The other thing, and this I thought was a brilliant revelation about the reality of North Korean military preparedness. One officer, in the course of a rather relaxed and kind of wide-ranging interview, comes to understand that American citizens who have no connection to law enforcement, who have no connection to the military, not only may buy and own guns and ammo, but that going to the range is something that Americans are free to do whenever they want, and that there is a subset in our society for whom this is regular recreation. And you guys know the range bros. You guys know the dudes and chicks that love to shoot. You'll see them at the range because they're always the ones with the good gear. But even for something more pedestrian, just a concealed carry permit holder who wants to make sure that, you know, their firearm is functional and they're up to date on everything they need to be up to date on, practicing regularly with their weapon. This North Korean officer confesses, even in the military, soldiers are lucky if they get to shoot more than four times a year. The idea of a sharpshooter, of a sniper, of somebody who's been trained like a Marine, much less like somebody from a SEAL team, is unheard of. And to watch this officer's reaction to the knowledge that American citizens can just go buy a gun and go someplace to shoot it, it was to watch the joy and the realization that that America would never be susceptible to the kind of invasion that North Korea would be, it was a remarkable thing. All right, we'll continue to watch this, but I think that Seoul is very much posturing to avoid Kim Jong-un having a temper tantrum and firing off another test rocket. When we get back, I want to talk about a lawsuit involving Avanol, this time not an election specifically, but a landfill, which might be kind of the same thing.
2: All right, taking a look at our roadways here in Fresno. We have a traffic hazard northbound 41 to south of 180. Some pedestrians on the right-hand side of the road and someone dancing in the center divide, so use caution in that area. Traffic collision, unknown injury, South Cherry and East Manning Avenue. Also a non-injury hit and run, northbound 99 to south of Golden State on-ramp near Clinton. Visalia, a semi appears to be stuck in a metal bar at the Ockel Travel Plaza. And a traffic collision, unknown injury, southbound 99, just south of Page Avenue on-ramp. On-ramp with your KMJ traffic, I'm Rose.
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4: 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Well, if the people at Avenol didn't have something to be mad about with this recall nonsense, they got something new to be mad about, at least in theory. Miranda Adams reporting at yourcentralvalley.com. Dozens of Avenol residents have filed a lawsuit for what they describe as an ongoing environmental disaster at the Avenol landfill. They claim that the landfill is releasing noxious gases and it's making the city unbearable. The suit has been filed against the owners of the landfill, Waste Connections and Madera Disposal Systems. Again, the allegation is that noxious odors and toxic gas have caused residents headaches, nosebleeds, respiratory issues, and heart problems. And they claim that the issue affects everybody in the city, 14,000 people, all of whom are within a mile and a half of the landfill. Now, a lot of people live near landfills, but the gases that are released are usually not detectable because of regular maintenance. In this case, the claim is that the Avenol landfill has not been conducting this exact maintenance. So decomposing trash releases energy. The release of energy is expressed as heat. A normal, well-maintained landfill is actually going to rest at about 140 degrees. But if they aren't maintained properly, you can see an uptick in temperature, which can either be an indication of or a cause of subsurface fires. And all of this activity is releasing different gases, some noxious, some toxic, some virtually undetectable. CalRecycle, during a routine inspection of the Avenol landfill, took gas readings in excess of 145 degrees. And that temperature has been 145 or higher for about 2 years now. Temperatures that high can signal underground fire. This can cause site collapse. It can absolutely cause groundwater contamination and the release of toxic fumes. It's correctable. But according to the lawsuit, the Avenol landfill isn't doing it. Temperatures, which were 145 degrees in 2024, they now say are exceeding 160 degrees Fahrenheit. So in a 2020 petition calling for the closure of the Avenol landfill and complaints that were investigated by the San Joaquin Valley Air Pollution Control District, the landfill absolutely was aware of the issue. But between 2020 and 2025, this lawsuit alleges that the district received

0: received almost 250 complaints, and all of them about odor. The landfill has received several notices of violation, but the complaint says it's not just about allegedly ignoring the issue. They also claim that the landfill operators are sweeping data under the rug. They point to August 2023, the Regional Water Board issued a notice of violation to the landfill for failing to notify them of water quality sample results. In April 2024, so we're better part of a year later, Cal Recycle hits them with an area of concern complaint because of odor. So the over three dozen people who have filed the suit are hoping that the evidence that they bring to the court will lead to an order to remediate the issue so that the people of Avenal can actually open their windows and not get sick. They're also looking for monetary compensation for past medical expenses and the cost of future medical monitoring. Your Central Valley reached out to Waste Connections and Madera Disposal Systems for comment, but as yet have not updated with any response from the entities responsible for the Avenal landfill. I have no knowledge of a direct connection between the recently recalled city council members and the operators of the Avenal landfill. But it does raise an interesting question about what the hell these people were doing while they were on the city council. Because it simply isn't possible that in a town of 14,000 with five city council members, that not one person said to any council members, something's wrong. The gases are giving my kids nosebleeds. I got headaches every time I try to air out the house. And so it does, in my mind, raise a question about what that city council was doing, because we already know there was a disregard for public safety when they ignored the Kings County Fire Chief and started hosting events at a community center that was not certified for occupancy. At the same time, the responsibility ultimately lies with the operator. I am sure that Waste Connections and Madera Disposal Systems are going to respond with the expected litigation mindful boilerplate. And the truth is, answering media requests, less important than figuring out why that ground temperature is that high, because the potential for a catastrophe is unquestionably present. And as to the cost of not having addressed that, I mean, ask the folks that were disposing of petrochemical products down in Oildale how it worked out. Okay, when we get back, Walmart's changing things up. They are bringing in both digital price tags and internet-connected shopping carts. They say that it's not what it looks like, that they aren't getting ready to embrace dynamic pricing. And yet, they are bringing in the two most essential components for dynamic pricing. Right now, Rose Ortega has an update for you in the KMJ newsroom.
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2: Two people died in a two-vehicle accident this morning in Fresno County. KMJ's Liz Kern has more details.
3: The Highway Patrol says it was just before 8 a.m. at Lincoln and Cornelia, west of Easton. A Nissan Sentra and a Honda Civic were heading west on Lincoln when the Honda collided with the back end of the Nissan, killing the two men inside. A man in the Honda was transported to a local hospital with moderate injuries. The CHP says everyone was wearing a seatbelt. The cause of the crash is under investigation. Liz Kern, KMJ News.
2: Speaking to reporters from the Oval Office, President Trump announced the Mesabi Metallics would construct a new $15 billion steel plant in eastern Iowa.
4: Once completed, Mesabi Metallics' new steel plant will produce 10 million tons of steel per year using iron ore from the company's Minnesota mine.
2: The project is slated to be the largest steel plant in American history, according to the White House, creating between 5,000 and 6,000 jobs. On Wall Street, the Dow closed down 347 points. It's 432 at KMJ. Valley weather right now, sunny and 80 at Radio City. ABC 30's Cassandra Gutierrez has our forecast.
5: We have a mild Monday in store with temperatures in the low 80s for most of the valley floor. However, we start to see a warm-up as we head into Tuesday, and by Wednesday, those 90s could be back. For the rest of your Monday in the foothill communities, we could be seeing temperatures in the upper 70s. Our higher elevations could be seeing the potential for a thunderstorm or two as we head into this afternoon. And those overnight lows, nice and comfortable with clear skies across the valley. For KMJ and ABC 30, I'm Cassandra Gutierrez.
2: Taking a look at our roadways here in Fresno, a non-injury hit and run, westbound 180 just east of Chestnut. Also, traffic collision unknown injury, South Cherry and East Manning Avenue. And a non-injury hit and run, northbound 99 just south of Golden State on-ramp near Clinton. In Visalia, a semi appears to be stuck in a metal bar at the Ockel Travel Plaza. And also a traffic collision unknown injuries, southbound 99 just south of Page Avenue on-ramp. I'm Rose Ortega on KMJ at KMJNow.com or wherever.
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0: .435 on your Monday afternoon. That puts you 30 minutes away from the next national keyword in the Dreams Resorts and Spas Flyaway Contest. 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When we give you the national keyword, you text it to 95819, and we're going to give away a trip a day. If you want contest rules or an extra entry, head to KMJNow.com. This whole thing is sponsored locally by the Selma Auto Mall, and I'll dive into this a little more in earnest when we get to 5:05 with that next national keyword. This is absolutely not a first in and win contest. So do not text and drive. When you get to your destination safely, fire away, man. But don't text and drive. One, I don't know if you've been looking around, but there was a maximum enforcement thing going on this weekend. We saw a lot of police in the Shaw Avenue corridor in Fresno and Clovis. Don't text and drive. You don't need to. There's no advantage to it. So when you get that national keyword, just get parked, then get it off to 95819. Walmart, I got two Walmart stories here, one from CNBC, one from the BBC, and both of them point in a familiar direction. The first one here from CNBC, Walmart is rolling out digital shelf labels. They intend to deploy the technology to all stores in the United States by the end of 2026. They're not the only ones to play with this technology. Albertsons as a corporation, Kroger has also started in on this. What Walmart is saying is that digital price tags are going to help associates do their jobs better and more efficiently. They also want to emphasize prices on items will be exactly the same for every customer in every store. But there's questions about dynamic pricing. Jeff Merkley and Ben Ray Lujan, Oregon and New Mexico, respectively, are actually introducing a bill to ban dynamic pricing. I'm torn between like legislating it because I think that dynamic pricing is a really fantastic example of capitalism being a poor guardian of its own best interest. And the belief that if you deploy enough of this dynamic pricing, stores that don't do that are going to reap the benefit of static pricing and a higher degree of honesty with their customers. Now, look, there is a defensible argument for these digital tags. First and foremost, simply in updating prices on a day-to-day basis, not in a dynamic pricing sort of way, but in a, hey, we accidentally overstocked on mac and cheese, so let's knock a buck off the five pack so we can get some of these out of the warehouse before they start to rot. Hey, we had a lot of bananas that came in last week, and they are, my goodness gracious, about as yellow as they're going to get before they turn brown. Let's do 20 cents per banana. Get them out of here. Well, the digital tag means that you don't have somebody with a price gun walking around having to make physical contact with everything in the store. In fact, you don't even have to have somebody go to the shelf and change out the single little plastic card that were, or, you know, piece of cardboard, what have you, that we see in most stores today. Now it is boop, boop, boop in the system, and the manager hasn't needed to delegate it. The steps that would have led to somebody printing and replacing the card, instead just update the price on the shelf. That's great. It is a labor saver. I mean, in a store the size of Walmart, you take reasonably, I'm talking all of Walmart, not just the groceries, the whole thing. You think that they don't change the prices on 100 items in a day? Groceries, overstocked on automotive, clothing items that have been, you know, that are coming to the end of their useful season. You know, if you want a great deal on Halloween costumes, November 1st is a really fantastic time to go shop. Week after the Super Bowl, great time to go buy a TV. Look for the open boxes, man. There's always good deals. So there are arguments in favor of this, especially at Walmart scale. Because if Walmart... Let's just go to the green beans, man. I love my Walmart green beans. If Walmart changes the price on the great value cut green beans in water 15.8 ounce can, the can of green beans that you and I are all going to go buy when it's time to make green bean casserole for Thanksgiving. They got that and they've got the no salt added. So we're talking about two items. In a single store, that's two little pieces of plastic or cardboard that have got to get put on the shelf, right? How many minutes does it take for the manager to send the order to whatever subordinate? Then for that subordinate to print the updated tag, verify it against the email, then walk out to the floor, put that tag on the shelf. Well, in a single store, 5 minutes if everybody's on their game, right? Not long. Now take that 5 minutes and multiply it across all of Walmart across the entire country. Now it's not 5 minutes. Now we're talking about thousands and thousands of dollars in manpower nationwide. Or click, click, done. And you've just significantly reduced the cost to Walmart. Doesn't sound like a big deal on a single item basis, but again, if there's a Walmart in this country that doesn't update prices for good or for ill on 100 things in a given day, I'd die of shock. Despite the fact that there is this, again, very good, very substantial argument, again, at Walmart's scale, it makes sense. But let's pair this with the BBC's report on the patent that Walmart has filed for a smart cart. It's going to track your heart rate. It's going to track your skin temperature. It's going to track how tightly you grip the cart. It's going to track your walking speed, and it's all connected. It's all online. Now, Walmart says they won't be collecting any personally identifiable information. Walmart says the internet-connected carts would be useful for, alerting store employees that a customer might need assistance. The last time I walked into Walmart, I went to the, I think it's the Supercenter there, Herndon and Ingram, and I had a fairly short shopping list. One of the things that I wanted to get was a bottle of Jim Beam. Not fancy stuff, and in the vast majority of grocery stores, it's just a bottle on a shelf. I can put it in my cart and go check out. In Walmart, they've got this entire aisle of locked cabinets, and you have to get an associate to come get this thing out of the cabinet. Instead of doing the sensible thing, putting all this nonsense up in front like Food Max does, where you tell the cashier, they go get your bottle, it's part of the checkout, and everybody kind of glares at you for the 30 seconds it takes to get it. You gotta call the associate. And they've got the call button, they've got the text me here. I literally never got a human being who could deal with my request. Again, to get a single bottle of Jim Beam and an $11.99 purchase. I literally could not get a human being to fulfill my request for assistance. I talked to associates who were like, oh yeah, let me find somebody with a key, and then off in a puff of smoke. So when you say that you're building a smart cart so that we'll be ready to come out and assist you if you give us an indication, no, you won't. No, you won't. Customer service is not now and has not ever been a priority for Walmart. Maybe back when Sam was running the original store. This is about gauging the reactions of customers as they move through the store and they look at merchandise and they look at displays. I also think that it is about anticipating perhaps bad behavior. Somebody who comes into the store with the intention of committing theft and recognizing that that person would give off different biometric indicators than somebody who's just irritated because where is the cat food? I thought it was on aisle 12. But I think that when you marry these two pieces of technology, and you acknowledge that all of this technology is connected, while I'm not convinced that it leads to a successful one-to-one dynamic pricing scheme, I do think that it contributes to that concept. And if you're not familiar with dynamic pricing, it can be boiled down to this. Stores, knowing that you are you, that you are interested in a specific product or a specific type of product, having used facial recognition, club cards, app-based geolocation data, will modify the price of an item on that digital signage as you come into the aisle. So if you're a mom who every week buys two boxes of Kraft mac and cheese, blue box, OG, simple as can be, because you know the kids are going to eat it. There's a couple of dinners that I am not going to have a fight on my hands. And every week you go in and you buy them. Because what do we know about Blue Box? It is satisfying. It is probably totally unhealthy. And it's about $1.25 a box. That, a quarter stick of butter and a quarter cup of milk, and you've got enough food to get two or three kids' bellies full. Now, Walmart or whatever grocery store that's using this dynamic model sees you walk into the store. They literally identify you by scanning your face and running it through their AI, and they compare it to your purchase history. whether you use a club card or not, whether you use the store credit card or not, they now know who you are. You may be John Doe number, you know, 93710, but they've identified you, they've recognized you, and they know it's the Sunday afternoon shopping run. She's going to go down aisle 12. She's going to get that box of mac and cheese. Let's go ahead and bump that up 25 cents. Oh, big guy over there? Yeah, he's definitely going to head down the beer aisle, and we know that he is either going to buy the Miller Genuine Draft or the Coors Banquet, so we can go ahead and kick those up a buck for a sixer, maybe a buck 50 for the larger boxes. That's dynamic pricing, and that's what a lot of this AI technology, when we talk about the evils coming down the line, it's not going to be Skynet setting off global thermonuclear war. It's going to be single parents paying more for staples. It's going to be families who've come to celebrate getting gouged on exactly the things that they want for their celebration. What Walmart is bringing in is the technology that facilitates exactly that. And the biometric carts, checking your heart rate, your pulse, your skin temperature, all of that, we're going to another level of invasive. Now it's not just, hey, we know that face. Now it's, we know that face, and we know what's exciting them, and we know what's irritating them, and oh yeah, we also know they needed help down there by the liquor cabinet, but manager was on a coffee break, so he just stood there for 30 minutes and then went off to buy everything somewhere else. Keep an eye out for this, and check against the app before you go into the store. Look at those paper ads. Look at those apps. Consider what it is that you want to buy, and have an idea of what it should cost. Because I, despite the protests, I do not believe that Walmart is there to be the low price leader. I think Walmart is there to fatten up the bottom line at the expense of your privacy. Traffic time now. Here's Rose Ortega.
2: Thank you, Philip. This report brought to you by the all-new North Fork Mono Casino, opening this month in Madera, or actually in October, a couple days from now, in Madera off Highway 99. Taking a look at our roadways here in Fresno. Traffic collision, unknown injuries, South Cherry and East Manning Avenue. A non-injury hit and run, northbound 99, just south the Golden State on-ramp near Clinton. Visalia, we have a traffic collision, unknown injuries at the Ockel Travel Plaza on Highway 99 and Avenue 16. In Hanford, a traffic hazard, pedestrian walking close to the slow lane, eastbound 198, just west of the 11th Avenue off-ramp. And also in Hanford, traffic hazard. No other details, though, on that. On eastbound Nevada at 41, use caution in that area. With your KMJ traffic, I'm Rose.
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17: 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Complete loss can occur. 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
1: I don't need to hear anything from anybody. There's too much riding on my mind being locked in. Play offense, not defense. If you play hard and you play the game right, nobody really gets on you. They're going to boo you here and there, but if you show them that you care and that you're playing hard, that's what you need to do. Just play the game one way. You hit a ball in the gap, run. Boom, coming in hot.
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0: coming up at 5 o'clock on a Monday afternoon at KMJ. I'm Philip Teresi. Glad to have you with me this afternoon. Got a new buzz question waiting for you at KMJNow.com. Starbucks is closing the Fig Garden location. We're asking if you're sad to see it go. I'm not sad necessarily. It's not like there aren't other options for coffee, including other Starbucks within a couple of blocks drive. I'm just surprised because I don't recall that store ever not being busy. But the other Starbucks in the city of Fresno that's going to shut down is the Woodrow and Shaw location. If you're going, huh? By Fresno State, the one over there by Red Wave Wicker. That one I'm not as surprised. I've hit it from time to time. Usually if I'm headed to work out to Clovis, I'll jump on that before I get on the 168. Rarely have I seen that one particularly busy. It's usually hit the drive-thru, zip right through, and you're kind of the only thing going on. Up in Merced, the 5 East 23rd Street location will conclude operations this Saturday, and that seems to be the case for all three of these locations. I understand that Starbucks is going to offer a pro-corporate explanation. Oh, well, these were underperforming facilities. And again, I don't know how the one on 23rd Street in Merced was doing. The Fig Garden Village store, it was never empty. It was never not busy. I mean, I can think of a handful of times I walked in and I didn't have to wait for at least one person to complete their order. It was always rocking in there. The one by Fresno State makes a lot more sense to me. I think that part of what's going on is that Starbucks has either already seen or is, with good cause, anticipating a contraction of discretionary spending, including on $5 lattes. And I think it's the economy doing it. Again, underperforming locations, they're a big company, and from time to time they do this. But Fig Garden was not underperforming. Even for a store without a drive-thru, there was steady business in that location. My gut says this is not an admission of incipient failure, but rather an acknowledgement that the amount of money that you and I are going to spend on fancy milkshakes is maybe not going to be what it once was. Either way, check out the buzz question, KMJNow.com. 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And if you're looking for a tropical vacation, the Dreams Resorts and Spa National keyword is on the way. 5:05, right after news with Rose Ortega. Sit tight.
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0: How did I lose weight? And I did lean right here. I did. I love this stuff. Listen, Brickhouse Nutrition been with me for a long time. 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